0: 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Tavis Smiley has always believed that public media can change lives. 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

0: It's the best of Aretha Franklin, all 3 hours today. That track, How I Got Over, off the Amazing Grace album, recorded live here in L.A. It is one of the best albums ever made in the history of music. We're celebrating the best of Aretha all 3 hours of our show today. Pleased to be in conversation right now with Tim Golden, lawyer, philosopher, author, professor. And we're talking, in case you've just tuned in, about this tete-a-tete, this squabble-up between the two black Supreme Court justices, Clarence Thomas and Ketanji Brown Jackson. I see a number of posts that are saying pretty much the same thing, Tim. I ain't going to go there, but I will read it. Tavis, there's only there's really only one black Supreme Court justice. I'm seeing those kind of posts all over the place, that there's really only one black Supreme Court Justice. I'll leave that alone. But it is my way to read some of your comments here and there when I can. And that one I see popping up in a variety of places. Again, we're going to leave that lay where the good Lord done flung it. Back to Tim Golden now. So, Tim, you were saying earlier that that there's some partisan politics that crept into, just walked boldly up into these opinions yesterday. Tell me a bit more about that and we'll push forward.
1: Yeah, so I think when you read Justice Alito's opinion, his dissenting opinion, he's leading with a kind of Trump administration narrative, trying to lay the current immigration problems at the feet of President Carter and at the feet of other presidents for not enforcing immigration laws and completely overlooking the fact that Congress has failed to do anything on this, and that the current president, when he was out of office, ensured that the Congress would not pass a bipartisan immigration bill that would have been, by all accounts, comprehensive reform. So it sounds, the beginning of Justice Alito's opinion reads more like a political position document or policy document than it does a judicial opinion. And that's one thing that concerns me. The other thing is that when you read Justice Kavanaugh's concurring opinion, it's almost as though he is begging Congress to do something to end birthright citizenship. He admits that, in his opinion, the president's executive order that ended birthright citizenship did not violate the 14th Amendment. He thinks it violated a federal statute, and then he says all Congress would have to do is insert the language of this executive order into this federal statute, and birthright citizenship would be no more. So between the rhetoric and the roadmap offered to Congress, and yesterday, Speaker of the House Mike Johnson was already talking about the need for Congress to respond to that, and how much do you want to bet that they're going to try their best to follow the roadmap offered them by Justice Kavanaugh? So when I hear people talk about the court's compromised positions, it's compromised judicial integrity, it's compromised judicial independence. Situations like what we saw yesterday in the concurring opinions of Alito and Kavanaugh kind of drive that point home, right? That the judicial independence is compromised by this political ideology that seems to be taking precedence over principle. I was glad to see Chief Justice Roberts. He proved himself to be the adult in the room. He did it 3 times on Obamacare. Mm-hmm. He did it yesterday on birthright citizenship. I only wish he would have done it in Shelby County, Alabama versus Holder, but he did not. I wish he could have done it in Trump versus the United States, but he did not. And I wish he could have done it in a few other cases, but this is what we have.
0: We talked earlier in today's program about what I term his political schizophrenia. It's clear to me, on the one hand, he's doing his best to try to preserve whatever modicum of respect and integrity this court still has. And it ain't much, as you well know. So when he can, he leans in to try to preserve, again, the integrity of the court. But he swings so far out there on these other cases that it's hard to know where he is on any given day. So speaking of concurring opinion, that's my concurring opinion with you, Tim Golden, on the issue of Supreme Court Justice John Roberts. We came back from break playing that amazing track from Aretha Franklin, How I Got Over. And I want to tie that, if I can, to what I suggested earlier about KBJ really giving a history lesson. I love reading whatever she writes because she's so brilliant and so eloquent in her writing. And she gave a history lesson yesterday on the fight to extend citizenship rights in this country and how the advocacy of black folk made that possible. Top line that for me, if you will.
1: Yes, the advocacy of black folk. Well, you know, what she talked about was she made reference to the Negro conventions, and which took place. Now, I'm reminded, Tavis, and you know all about this, because you were a major part of it. I'm reminded of the State of the Black Union meetings that would happen, that used to happen. And that's essentially what the Negro conventions were. They met in various cities around the country, and we're talking about black leaders, the likes of Frederick Douglass, Henry Highland Garnett, Martin Delaney, and a number of other great black activists who would come together and strategize, right, about ways to best deal with this problem of slavery leading up to the Civil War and even during Reconstruction. These meetings continued in a lot of cities like Philadelphia. They would often meet there. They would meet in some places in New York. And it was this kind of consistency in activism that led to the pressure that was put on the Reconstruction Congress to actually propose the 14th Amendment in the first place. And that's what I want people to take away from yesterday's decision, is that we need today the same kind of courage and consistency with regard to our activism that existed at that time in the 19th century. Because here's the thing, Tavis, if we don't vote, this might not make a difference. One thing I agree with Justice Thomas about, which was toward the end of his opinion, and I'm paraphrasing, he said something to the effect of, I don't think that today's opinion will stand the test of time. And that, as disturbing as that is, if the people who are sitting in Congress, the House and the Senate, are people who don't believe in birthright citizenship, and they decide to follow Justice Kavanaugh's roadmap, we could be looking at a very different state of affairs. Yeah. But the truth is that it's that kind of grassroots activism exhibited in the 19th century by so many great black people that needs to be repeated today, because if we don't vote and people take office and the Republicans control the House and the Senate again for years to come, there's no telling which of our constitutional rights will be gone. And, you know, Tavis, I'll say this point. I think this is important to remember. This weekend, a lot of people are going to be remembering Frederick Douglass's 4th of July speech. And one of the things he says in that speech to the Rochester Ladies Anti-Slavery Society is, look, I hope you didn't call me here to debate whether or not black people are human, whether or not slavery is wrong, and whether or not God has divinely ordained slavery. He says to the crowd, there's something insulting about arguing over things that are supposed to be axiomatic and self-evident. And like Trump or not, what that decision did yesterday was it made something to this point that was thought to be not debatable at all a subject of debate. And with the endorsement of 4 members of the Supreme Court, we are now going to be debating citizenship in a way that we should never be debating at all. Yesterday's decision should have been unanimous. It should have been 9-0. And something very dangerous happens when we start to make people's humanity a subject of debate. I hope that we can bring an end to this with the power of our activism and the power of our votes.
0: We talked earlier about KBJ giving this history lesson yesterday on the fight to extend citizenship rights in this country, and the role of advocate and protester and the leadership that black folk provided to make all of that possible. That was then. Let me go from then until now and ask this question. Why does all of this matter? Why should all this matter to black folk in real time, to black folk?
1: It should matter to black folk because if birthright citizenship can be questioned, then what the question for me is, what other fundamental constitutional
0: next?
1: Rights can be questioned, right? And it should matter to black folk because I've been in and out of courtrooms my entire career as a lawyer, litigating cases under the Fourth Amendment, the Fifth Amendment, the Sixth Amendment, and almost all my clients have been black people, right? Yeah. So we could talk about birthright citizenship, but we also have to talk about all the other amendments that are integral to our everyday lives and that play a role in how our relationships with police are shaped in our communities, how our relationship with the courts is shaped, and so forth. So that's why it should matter, because everything would then be up for grabs.
0: I'm going to get into this tomorrow more expressly, I think, with Dr. Cornell West when he joins us top of the second hour in the same time slot tomorrow. But let me just get Tim Golden to tee this up right quick in the 2 minutes I have left here. There's a new poll out in advance of the 250th birthday of this country a couple of days from now. New poll finds that most black Americans say they never fly the American flag. This new poll finds a deep divide over the American flag, with only about 3 in 10 black adults displaying it. 3 in 10 black folk display it, compared with roughly half of white and Hispanic adults. We're going to get into this in more detail tomorrow. Why do you think that is, Tim Golden, that most of us ain't flying the American flag like the white folk and the Hispanics?
1: I think it's because African Americans, in the words of the great W.E.B. Du Bois, always feel their two-ness. Mm-hmm. They have to embrace being black, and they have to pursue being American. It is almost as though the first category excludes the second. And so when a black person sees the flag, they see their exclusion, they see their oppression, and when they look at their current circumstances and see that in so many ways they are still not fully included, it makes it difficult to fly that flag. Despite so many of us serving honorably in the military and serving honorably in government and doing so many other things, those few who do that, in compared to the masses who still feel excluded, I think that's why you have such low numbers. It's hard to salute a symbol that doesn't represent you.
0: Speaking of symbols, I can hear Dr. West in my ear right now. He's going to say at some point in our dialogue tomorrow, you heard it first, because black folk don't ever put the flag above the cross. That's one of the reasons that we don't put the flag above the cross. Expect Dr. West to opine on that tomorrow. I can promise you that, number one. And number two, here's your assignment. If you want to read this poll before Doc comes on tomorrow, because he's going to unpack this thing tomorrow in ways I can't even imagine right now. It's an AP NORC poll, Associated Press, the NORC Center for Public Affairs Research. So AP NORC, N-O-R-C poll. Find it online. Read it for yourself. Get ready for our dialogue, that is, with Cornell West tomorrow. So class will be in session tomorrow, top of the second hour. Your homework for today is to find this AP NORC poll about why most black Americans say they never fly the American flag, and we'll get ready for Cornell West tomorrow. For now, we thank Tim Golden, lawyer, philosopher, author, brilliant public intellectual. Always pleased to have him on the program. Tim, take care of yourself. Thanks for your time.
1: You too, Tavis. Thank you. Bye-bye.
0: More of Tavis Mike when we come forward.
2: 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Tavis Smiley has never backed down from the hard questions, never shied away from speaking truth to power and to the powerless, and he's not about to start now. 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Tavis Smiley, nationally syndicated, unapologetically progressive, unapologetically real.
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0: It's the best of the Queen of Soul, all 3 hours of our program today. Aretha Franklin is our artist of the day. We typically, in the month of June, Black Music Month, choose a different artist of the day, play the best of their catalog all 3 hours of our show. We have exited the month of June, but with a couple of days left in this week before we head toward the big celebration, America at 250. I'm going to stretch it a couple of days and continue our June tradition. So today is the best of the Queen of Soul, all 3 hours of our show. As promised, now a conversation with Maurice Mo Mitchell, National Director of the Working Families Party, about Democratic Party infighting amidst all the focus on the rise of these Democratic Socialists, and more broadly, Americans' dissatisfaction with our current two-party system. There's some new data out about our disappointment. I'll share those numbers with you here in just a second. First, though, it's happening in New York, in D.C., and elsewhere, and yesterday it happened in Colorado. Maylotte Kier upended a 15-term incumbent, got ousted by this young Black woman running for office for the very first time. It was a huge upset in Colorado, so the DSA continues to make inroads all across this country. Listen to Maylotte Kieros now in her own words. That sound. Dr. King famously said, "Why we can't wait? How long? Not long." She's echoing King in that speech last night. Her name is Maylotte Kieros. His name is Maurice Mo Mitchell. Mo, how are you, sir?
1: Oh, brother, it's good to be with you. I am blessed, and what an occasion!
0: Yeah, it was indeed. It was indeed. Which takes me straight way into our dialogue. Let me just jump in and make the most of the time we have. These progressives are securing upsets all across the country. I think in some ways people track this back to Mondami in New York City. Of course, there are examples before him. But something is happening right about now, and the Democratic Party establishment is losing its mind. I quoted Jamie Harrison, former DNC chair, on this program yesterday, going in. I quoted James Carville yesterday, going in. The Democratic Party establishment, the apparatus, is just scratching its head. I'm not sure at the moment that they understand what's really happening or how they're going to deal with it. But that's me. What say you, Mo Mitchell?

0: from their homes, killing people on the streets. They are looking at a corrupt administration, and they see a Democratic Party that is status quo, a Republican Party that is a fascist, and neither of those options satisfy them. And so what we at the Working Families Party have been seeing, like, we were proud to endorse and support Malat Karros. So she's going to go to Congress and be and join people like Summer Lee, people like Delia Ramirez, people like Latifa Simon, and many others in order to ensure that our federal government actually works for us. But before yesterday in Colorado, the Working Families Party, we've had a string of victories. It started in the winter in the suburbs of New Jersey with Ana Lilia Mejia, who's currently serving all of us and serving her constituents there. You know, there were a bunch of status quo politicians that weren't willing to say that what's happening in Palestine is a genocide. They weren't willing to call out ICE. You know, Ana Lilia Mejia, 10 weeks before the election, got in. None of the establishment folks thought she could win. We knew she would win. We bet on her. She did. We swept every single election in Pennsylvania, where Rep Rab, somebody who started the lawsuit in Pennsylvania in order to see if WFP could be on the ballot. So he's been with us from the very beginning. He was in the state house, a black radical state house rep, who's now going to be serving in Congress. On that very day, we also endorsed Bob Brooks. Bob Brooks and Rep Rab, they couldn't look more different. Bob Brooks is a white firefighter and union member in the Lehigh Valley in a purple district, right? He won his election with the Working Families Party on that same day that Rep Rab won. And both of them didn't take corporate PAC money, didn't take AIPAC crypto and AI money. Both of them want Medicare for all. We saw victories in D.C., we saw victories in California, where I know that you're taping this. All seven of our endorsed candidates to Congress, both the incumbents like Latifa Simon and Ro Khanna, but also the insurgents like Mai Vang and Randy Vegas, they're going to be on the ballot in November in California. So what is happening is it is, to me, a populist realignment in this country. And, you know, the Democratic Party, they could continue to scratch their heads or not, but this is happening. When people have decided that that they are ready for a change will come. And the folks in the Democratic Party could either be a part of the change or they could be left behind. I know that the Working Families Party is going to be leading that change.
1: Ro Khanna, who you just mentioned, was on this program yesterday. He was our last guest on yesterday's show, so a timely mention of his name. There is a new poll from the New York Times, relatively new poll from the New York Times and Siena, that finds that 43% of American voters are dissatisfied with both major political parties. This is, again, New York Times, Siena poll, 43% of voters are dissatisfied with both major political parties. The question for Mo Mitchell when we come forward is what this frustration says about how in the months and years to come, the American politics as we know it will be continue to be roiled, at least for the foreseeable future. That's my read. You see numbers like this. This thing ain't over. This insurgency, if I can put it that way, that we're seeing all across the country is not over. So the question is, what's it mean for the future? We'll put that question to Maurice Mo Mitchell when we come forward here on Tavis Smiley.

0: Every day, somebody somewhere is trying to silence the truth. Not on this show. For over three decades now, Tavis Smiley has been bringing you the conversations that matter, the voices that challenge, the ideas that move us forward. From the halls of power to the heart of the community, Tavis covers it all. Real talk in real time. This is Tavis Smiley.
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10: Tavis Smiley and Maurice Mo Mitchell, who's National Director for the Working Families Party. They've been racking up victories across the country. These DSA members racking up victories across the country. Something is happening, and it is driving the Democratic Party leadership pretty crazy. In fact, indeed, there are chants everywhere now. Hakeem Jeffries, you're next. I see people going in on Hakeem Jeffries. I'm not sure how I feel about that in the moment. We'll talk about that in days ahead. But they have now targeted Hakeem Jeffries. I saw that Raphael Warnock, Senator of Georgia, was on one of the shows, national shows the other day, coming to Hakeem Jeffries' defense, as are others now. But I see them now targeting Hakeem. I'll leave that alone for the time being. This new poll from New York Times and Siena finds that 43% of voters, American voters, are dissatisfied with both major political parties. That suggests to me, Mo, that this wave of insurrection, political insurrection, if you will, that's happening right now ain't nowhere near done. What say you?
11: What I hear on the ground, and I hear it in the South Bronx, I also hear it in the Lehigh Valley in Pennsylvania. I also hear it in California and places like Bakersfield. Three very different places, but all working class. I hear the same frustrations, the same challenges, people struggling to make ends meet, people struggling to find work, people struggling to pay for childcare, people wrestling with whether or not they're going to fill up their gas tank or they're going to buy food. And at the same time, there's people who are becoming the first trillionaire on the planet. There are AI companies that are talking about taking humanity in a very anti-human direction and potentially eliminating the need for whole categories of work. And I, as a father of a 10-year-old, I'm concerned with whether or not my child is going to develop an unhealthy relationship with a chatbot. These are the concerns that everybody is feeling, and it's across race. It's even across ideology, which is why so many people are saying that they repudiate the two-party system. Because in both of those parties, there isn't a clear voice that is making sense of this very anxious moment for all Americans. And the reason why is that the Republican Party is controlled by fascists, and they have their set of oligarchs that are trying to lead us in a techno-fascist direction. But the Democratic Party is too compromised and too conflicted by their relationship with donors in crypto, in AI, in APAC, in real estate, in big banks. I could go on and on. And so there is a hunger from the grassroots all over this country, including people who lean left, who lean right, who don't have leanings, who see themselves as independent, white, black, Asian, native, who simply want government to respond to their needs. And so what people are looking for are fighters. And they don't see it in the Democratic Party. They see fighters in the Republican Party, but they're fighting for a fascist way of life. And they need fighters right now. And I think that is not going to go away. It's just going to intensify. Yeah. And that's why I wake up every single day to build the Working Families Party, because there needs to be a political vehicle that sticks up for the everyday workers of this country, the everyday people, what I call regular schmegular people. And currently the Democratic Party is not it. They are concerned with their donors, unfortunately. And they're concerned with all types of interests, including AI's interests. And we know the interests that Donald Trump and their billionaires are concerned with. They're concerned with the interest of tech fascists, white Christian nationalists, but, you know, not the folks who try to make ends meet every single day and are listening to this call. Yeah. And that is why this insurgency is taking place. And I know there's a lot of coverage of these federal races, these congressional races, but the story that has been submerged is everything that's happening down ballot. So when you think about the future, there are these down ballot races where insurgents are winning as well in state houses and in city councils and, you know, mayors like Mayor Mamdani.
10: Well, as was said years ago by Chip O'Neill, all politics is local. So I take your point about these down ballot races, how important they are. I'm looking at all kinds of commentary and questions from listeners right now. Here's the exit question from Mo Mitchell when we come forward. Tavis, Democrats should try to catch this wave. I don't understand why they don't get it. Democrats should try to catch this wave. I don't understand why they don't get it. What don't they get, Mo Mitchell? That's the exit question when we come forward on Tavis Smiley.
7: Who's sitting across from Tavis this week? Leaders, legends, game changers. The people shaping the country and the culture. They come to Tavis Smiley because this is where the real conversations happen. No spin, no fluff, just straight talk and straight answers. Tavis Smiley, because the Kingian question, where do we go from here, starts right here.
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17: PVA has brought me back to life.
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10: Tavis Smiley and Maurice Mo Mitchell, National Director for the Working Families Party. I got a tight 2 minutes here, Mo. Here's the question. Democrats should try to catch this wave. I don't understand why they don't get it. What are they not getting, Mo?
11: Okay, they don't get two fundamental things. The first thing they don't get is backlash is not a strategy. Yes, most people agree that what Trump is doing, his chaos, his corruption, is bad. And in a two-party situation, people have to sort themselves between Republican and Democrats. So Democrats might get a lot of people voting for them, but it doesn't mean they're with them. They're just outraged with the status quo. Mm-hmm. And so they don't understand that simply saying that Trump is bad is insufficient. We at the Working Families Party launched something called the Working Families Guarantee. We believe that in the richest country on the planet, we should have health care, child care, a job when you need it, housing, and time with your family. We need to get big money out of our politics, and we need to tax billionaires in order to make it happen. That is a positive direction for this country. So that's number one. They don't get that. Number two, they believe that they could play this awkward dance where on one side they're dancing with their donors and on the other side they're talking to their voters, and they could kind of talk out of both sides of their mouths. They need to decide, are they with their donors or their voters? And to me, if they can't make that decision and it seems like they're still trying to make that dance, not only will they miss the moment, they will be relegated to the dustbin of history. This is our time as everyday people to lean in, because Trump has destroyed things, but what comes after is unknown. And we could build what comes after. And so I have a lot of hope in this moment. Mm-hmm. And, you know, I don't have a lot of hope that those folks inside the Democratic Party are going to figure it out. Yeah. But it's okay. We can.
10: Yep, we shall see. Maurice Mo Mitchell is National Director for the Working Families Party. Mo, always good to have you on. Congrats on all these victories of late. We'll do it again somewhere down the road, I'm sure.
11: All right, brother. Take care.
10: More of Tabby Spider when we come forward.
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2: I got a call the other day. It was my sister Carolyn saying, Aretha, come by when you can. I've got something that I want to say. And when I got there, she said, you know, rather than go through a long, drawn-out thing, I think the melody on the box will help me explain.

0: It's the best of the Queen of Soul, Aretha Franklin, all 3 hours of our show today. We have now by one day exited the month of June. June, as you know, is Black Music Month. And we choose a different artist of the month, artist of the day, I should say, all month long in June. Showcase the best of their musical contributions. And so we do that every June around here. And so we're out by a day, but with a couple of days left between now and the holiday, I thought I'd stretch our tradition a couple more days. And so it gave me a good excuse to play the best of Aretha Franklin. All 3 hours of our show today. I love that track, Angel. Got to find me an angel. Every one of us needs an angel. In my case, I need two or three of them, but everybody needs an angel. And I love Aretha Franklin, and always thrilled to play the best of her brilliant body of work. I miss Aretha, but she's sounding awfully good today. As promised in our final hour today, a conversation with Emea Gelman, who is live in studio to discuss her new book. It's called The Anti-Defamation League and the Racial State. Pleased to have her in studio. How are you today?
1: So well. So good to be here. Thank you.
0: It's good to see you. Thanks for coming in. Let me just start with this obvious question and jump right at. My read of this text is that the ADL, the Anti-Defamation League, was rotten from the very start. Am I putting too much on it?
1: No, you're not putting too much on it. It was an organization that was started by people, men of the upper classes, to control people of the lower classes. So I'm going to say that's rotten from the start. It maybe wasn't so different from how rich people saw poor people in general at that time, and perhaps still in the present.
0: When you say control, that's a loaded word. Unpack that word, control.
1: Sure is. The Anti-Defamation League was formed by a group of U.S. Jews who had established themselves in the U.S. They were white. They were largely wealthy. And at the turn of the century, they saw Jewish immigrants coming in from Russia who were not wealthy, who were not white, and who were politically leftist. And they thought of them as just backward and a threat. They thought they were a threat to the status of Jews that they had set up. And they also saw them as a threat to the state because they were leftists.
0: Mm-hmm. Am I going to get on the ADL's anti-Semitic list for even having this conversation with you today?
1: 100%.
0: Wow.
1: You're there, along with me.
0: Yeah, I'm there for just having this conversation, right? And what do we make of that? What do we make of the fact that even having this conversation might put me on that list?
1: The Anti-Defamation League has been for so long the arbiter of what is okay to say and what's not okay to say about Jewishness, but that's over. It's just over now. It's over because Jewish communities have said no to that, especially, you know, something like 67% of U.S. Jews don't identify with Israel, don't see what's happening as a genocide in Palestine, and they don't want the ADL to speak for them. So the ADL still has the power to do that, but only because it's handed that by, say, media and politicians, not because it's widely believed anymore. I think those days are over.
0: When we come forward, I want to talk about who handed them that sort of power and why that power that they've been handed is unabated in this moment. The book is called The Anti-Defamation League, if I can say it, and The Racial State. Emea Gelman is the author of that book. She's our guest in this hour. Pleased to have her. 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

0: of my favorite tracks from the Queen of Soul, Aretha Franklin. We're celebrating the best of Aretha in all 3 hours of our show today here on Tavis Smiley. And again, I said earlier, but I do miss Aretha. Her talent was so prodigious. Her body of work is so deep and so robust that we will always be playing the best of her. And it's my honor to do so today on this program, all 3 hours. It's also my honor to have Emeya Gelman in studio. She is the author of the new book, The Anti-Defamation League and the Racial State. In case you've just tuned in, I asked her moments ago whether or not even having this conversation with her is going to put me on the anti-Semite list of the ADL. She said, absolutely. So thanks a lot, Emeya, for that. She's also founding director of the Institute for the Critical Study of Zionism. And in the text, she shows how, which I want to get to in a moment here, the ADL, she argues, did, in fact, co-opt the civil rights movement back in the day and has long been dedicated, she argues, to suppressing political dissent and securing assimilation into the structures of American white supremacy. We'll get to all that in this hour discussing this new text. Before I do that, you talked earlier about the power that has been, my word, not yours, but same point, granted to, fiated to this organization. There are a lot of powerful lobbies in Washington, a lot of powerful lobbies in the nation's capital. ADL would be one of the most powerful. So how did this power get ceded to them? And I thought I heard in your assessment an indictment of the media in part for surrendering that power. Tell me more.
1: I will certainly indict the media for that, but not alone. The ADL has always, since its very beginnings, been an advocate for U.S. power, for Western supremacism, and an advocate of the state. But for the first part of its history, until World War II, it was doing that specifically as a Jewish organization. But in the Cold War, it became just a U.S. institution advocating for against communism and for U.S. power, trying to help position the United States as the supposedly moral leader of the free world and make sure that people didn't align with the Soviet Union. But they did that inside the United States by really crushing the left, by crushing any kind of discussion of civil rights and racial justice that challenged capitalism, that called for more change to be made than simple sort of color blindness or what might be called formal equality. And they did that over a long period of time. But the way that they really nailed it down was in the 70s. In the context of all these movements that were rising up, that were saying, like, actually, the United States is not a moral and perfect institution. Instead, it's got all this, it's got histories of racism baked in. It's intervening in other countries in a racist and imperialist way. At that point, when the Anti-Defamation League was also kind of advocating for the U.S. to support Israel, it made this little move. It published a book called The New Antisemitism, 1974. Mm-hmm. And in that book, it made the argument that now that U.S. Jews were assimilated into economic and political power, they were talking about white Jews only at that mm-hmm. time, now that Jews were part of that establishment, as they called it, all of these movements that challenged the establishment were actually challenging Jewish interests and were anti-Semitic. So with one broad stroke, the ADL painted the entire left anti-racist movement, anti-war movement, as anti-Semitic. And it also said anybody who challenges the state is anti-Semitic. And the thing that's so, you know, so egregious about it is that they did it partly because there were so many Jews who were in those movements mm-hmm. and they wanted to shut them down.
0: We'll come back to that terminology in a second and how elastic that term has become, this notion of anti-Semitism or anti-Semite. We'll get to that, I promise. Let me go back to or stay for a moment with this notion of their effort, their attempt to co-opt the civil rights movement, as you put it. So when you talk about the civil rights movement, you talk about Dr. King. This audience knows we're always talking about King. I regard Dr. King, again, as my audience knows, as the greatest American this country's ever produced. That's my assessment. He's our greatest American ever. When you talk about Dr. King, you can't talk about King without talking about his dear friend, Rabbi Abraham Joshua Heschel, who marched with King and supported King and made very clear at King's death that he believed the future of this democracy was inextricably linked to how seriously we took the legacy of Dr. King, a legacy meaning justice for all, service to others, and a love that would liberate people. So Heschel says, the future of this democracy is inextricably tied to how seriously we take the legacy of Dr. King. This is a good Jewish brother defending Dr. King. Heschel was not the only one, but you see photos all the time. Indeed, Heschel's daughter, Susanna, was on this program weeks ago. She's a personal friend and, again, was on this program. So that's one of the frames, one of the images that we see when we talk about black Jewish relationships, or relations in this country, King and Heschel. And Heschel, again, is just one guy. But here's an entire organization called the ADL that you suggest was trying to co-opt that entire movement. In that frame, tell me a little bit more.
1: The ADL, I wouldn't actually say just that it was trying to co-opt mm-hmm. the civil rights movement. It certainly has co-opted the memory and the mm-hmm. legacy of it. In the 50s and 60s, the question was, what kind of civil rights are we mm-hmm. going to be looking for? What are we talking about? Mm-hmm. And for the ADL, civil rights meant anti-communism. Now, I know mm-hmm. that's a little bit of a leap, right? Because we're talking about inside the United States, and we're talking about rights and equality. The ADL was an education organization against bias, and it did that very much in partnership with the U.S. state, with mm-hmm. the government, because as the U.S. was trying to make its case that other countries should align with the U.S. and not with the Soviet Union, it kept running up against this problem that people would point to the United States and be like, that's a racist country. Mm-hmm. How can you tell us you're the leader of the democratic world? And so addressing racism became a Cold War strategy. Mm-hmm. But the ADL's concern, as was shared by many other organizations at the same time, was how do we make sure that we're going to talk about don't be racist, but we're also going to make it don't be communist? Mm-hmm. And so those two things got stitched together. The ADL became a sort of lead purveyor of educational materials and advertising, calling on people to not discriminate. But also very much paired with that was don't listen to communists when they tell you, or don't listen to leftists when they tell you that actually we have to share things. Actually, there's a problem with the state itself. The laws are part of what's making racism, and capitalism is part of what's, you know, keeping people unequal. And they were so successful at that that they were able to say, to sort of convey the idea that anybody who calls for something different is extremist.
0: Yeah.
1: And so as soon as Black Power showed up and said, like, actually, we should have, you know, Afrocentric education. Maybe, like, we shouldn't be trying to just make everybody be white. Mm-hmm. We need to have we need to share power and have this be more expansive. The ADL called them extremist. It sought to shut them down. And, you know, pretty soon it called them anti-Semitic as a way of doing that.
0: It wasn't just the Black Panthers. It was Paul Robeson who got caught up in that as well.
1: Early on.
0: Yeah, I don't have time to detour into that story. But if you know anything about the backstory of Paul Robeson gets sacrificed, gets caught up in this process as well. We'll leave that lay where it is for the time being. But just wanted to offer another example, even beyond the Black Power movement. Paul Robeson was there even before then. So let me just back up for a second. I could have asked you this question early on, but let me pose this now. At its founding, the ADL, was there no good intent? Was there no good moral intent in their efforts to fight bias? I mean, I hear the indictment we're making of them now, but were they never not on, to quote James Brown, the good foot?
1: Of course, they believed mm-hmm. in what they were doing. They believed that, well, they believed lots of things. They believed that actually discrimination was the right of a property owner or a business owner. And so they didn't fight. They weren't opposed to discrimination. They believed that that it was wrong for newspapers to print things that that defamed mm-hmm. a group, and because it sort of interfered with an individual's chances to make themselves, rise up above something. But they were very much of their time, and their time was a white supremacist elitist time. Mm-hmm. They just kept going, mm-hmm. you know. When they began, I mean, maybe we should talk about the founding, the origin story, because the ADL talks a lot about its origin story.
0: Talk about it.
1: Well, the ADL's own claim about its origin story is that it was founded in response to the lynching of Leo Frank, who was a Jewish man in Georgia. He had come from New York to Georgia, and he was accused of horrible crimes and murder against a young white girl who worked in his factory. And he was convicted. There was certainly anti-Semitism in the case, but it also reflected lots of other things like Southern resentment of Northern industrialists, among other things. He was convicted and he was jailed, and then he was pulled from jail and lynched. And in the present, when civil rights is kind of the lodestar of U.S. social justice talk, right? In the present, the ADL says, oh, well, the ADL was founded in response to the murder of Leo Frank with the radical idea that there should be, that the ADL should pursue justice for all. And the implication is, like, Black people were lynched, a Jew was lynched, the guys, you know, the founders of the ADL got it, and they were all for racial justice. Well, that's completely untrue. The lynching of Leo Frank, first of all, it happened 2 years after the ADL was founded. But also, part of their concern was that they wanted to make sure that Jews would not be seen as Black people were seen. Like, it was to defend the whiteness. It wasn't a sameness, right? Mm-hmm. But we see how that story changes in the present because the language and the values of the United States have shifted. And so now they try to sort of paint it with a backward brush that it was a racial justice commitment.
0: Mm-hmm. How do you process the publication of this text? Put another way, situate for me the publication of your book in a moment where there are clear examples in the rise of extremism, in the rise of anti-Semitism. So I guess two things can be true at the same time, right? But you have a book out indicting the ADL, again, in a moment where there's evidence that anti-Semitism is escalating. How do you process that?
1: We're in a moment where the earth hangs in the balance, right? Mm-hmm. We're in a moment of cataclysmic wars. We can see that the people who hold the power, the people who pull the strings, are willing to sacrifice all of us in pursuit of, it's not entirely clear what, but some kind of, you know, sort of global control. And who's driving it? Who's driving it from the United States are the political structures and the organizations that are pushing to increase the dissemination of weapons. Mm-hmm. Keep money and weapons flowing to the Israeli state. Keep money and weapons flowing. Keep the U.S. wars going. Keep war on Iran going. For me, the importance of this book is that we need to disrupt the war machine, essentially. Mm-hmm. And the ADL is part of the war machine. It uses its claim about anti-Semitism to sort of make sense of why it's making a demand for sending more weapons to Israel when, you know, we can see that Israel is murdering hundreds of thousands of people and flattening an entire region, which it wants to either occupy or simply erase off the earth. So it's imperative for us to stop that flow. And inside the United States, the conversations about anti-Semitism and about racism and racial justice are the fuel for so much of our politics. And they've been, you know, distorted and denied. So yes, anti-Semitism is absolutely rising. Mm. Real white nationalist anti-Semitism is rising. The ADL is not interested in that. Mm. We've seen the ADL attack Jews who talk about Palestine, attack Palestinians, endorse the deportation of Mahmoud Khalil for protesting against genocide, attack Black organizations and immigrant organizations. So for me, it's not about anti-Semitism. Yeah. And as I'm a Jewish person, it's very hard to fight anti-Semitism when you have somebody out there sort of, you know, spinning a crazy story about it that has nothing to do with what's actually going on.
0: The book is called The Anti-Defamation League and the Racial State. When we come forward, many more questions for Emea Gelman, the author of the book. I want to get her to opine when we come forward on this elastic definition of what it means to be an anti-Semitic. anti-Semite or anti-Semitic. A lot of folk trying to push back on this list that the ADL has set up. You can be on that list, and to Emma's point, I may be on it after this conversation once again. But we'll talk about that, because it seems to me that it's difficult to have a conversation about anti-Semitism for real, if you get labeled an anti-Semite for having the conversation. So we'll talk about that, number one. And an organization like the ADL doesn't survive for as long as it has without the support of a lot of people or somebody. So from whence does this support come to keep ADL as one of the strongest lobbies in this country? You're listening to Tavis Smiley.
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3: When a child is diagnosed with cancer, the last thing parents should have to worry about is how to pay for it. This is a St. Jude moment.
4: Calvin got diagnosed June 10th of 2018. He has rhabdomyosarcoma, a soft tissue cancer. One oncologist told us if it was my son, we'd go to St. Jude. And within 24 hours, we were on a plane headed here. It's hard to fathom what St. Jude has done for us. They've really given our family hope. For the donors out there, it's just amazing. I never thought we would be in this place. 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

0: was just teasing our guest, Emmanuel Gelman, and somebody better say a little prayer for me, Tavis, after this conversation with her. What did I get myself into? The book is called The Anti-Defamation League and the Racial State. All jokes aside, I'm honored to have her here. I ain't scared to have any conversation. That's what here we are on the eve of the 250th anniversary of this country. Protest has its place. Dissent has its place, no matter what they try to do to stamp it out. We have to be willing to have these difficult conversations and not be labeled X, Y, or Z just for engaging in the discourse, for having the dialogue. So ain't nobody scared about no repercussions and consequences. But y'all do say a little prayer for me, just in case. Her name again is Emmanuel Gelman. The book is called The Anti-Defamation League and the Racial State. Again, delighted to have her in studio with us right about now. So there are two things you said a moment ago, Emmanuel, that I want to come back to. One of them is how an institution, an organization survives, much less thrives, for as long as ADL has, without the support of somebody. This support, this money, this backing, this infrastructure, this apparatus is being supported by somebody. What do you know about the ways in which ADL has been able to be such a long distance runner, as it were? Does that make sense?
1: I think it's changed over time. Mm-hmm. Initially, when the ADL started out, because it was an upper class organization, it was a place that people who wanted to become upper class would become part of, mm-hmm. which is often the kind of invitation and enticement that gets people to to move into organizations that actually don't have their best interests at heart. And then later on, when Israel became a sort of major issue in Jewish life, which was around 1967, mm-hmm. the Six-Day War mm-hmm. really galvanized people into action. There's a thing that people talk about in Jewish studies and Jewish history called campaign Judaism. Mm. It's like you don't have the religion, you don't identify with like the country of your parents or grandparents' immigrant origin, and so like a little danger and a little worry and a little fundraising go a long way to get you to feel like you're part of something. And so as Jews in the United States became more secular and more assimilated and didn't have so much to complain about, the organizations like the ADL developed campaigns, and then especially around Israel and the idea of safety. And now, you know, the ADL has never been a member organization. Mm-hmm. And it always has been run by a board. That board might be a lot of people. Maybe it's, 200 or 300 people. I'm not actually sure what size it is right now, but those are donors. And they are also connected to big donors. And, the more income inequality we get in the United States, Mo Mitchell was talking about, we're about to have our first mm-hmm. trillionaire, right? Mm-hmm. The less these organizations need real support. They don't need grassroots support. They need mega donors.
0: Are there only Jews on this board?
1: That's a good question. I don't think it's solely Jewish. Yeah. I think it's largely Jewish.
0: Yeah.
1: And that is part of how the ADL claims to be a Jewish organization. But I want to be real clear. The ADL is a right-wing organization and an organization of the upper classes. Mm. That's not... There are many other Jews.
0: Let me pivot for a second. Help us understand better, because again, we see Donald Trump and the administration forward facing every day on the crisis in the Middle East right now. What we don't often see, obviously, are the hands of these lobbies behind the scenes, the work that they're doing. Give us a sense of how the ADL is showing up, and I'm asking a broad question to give you some all the room you need to answer this. Give us a sense of the way the ADL is showing up right now in this presence, this present crisis.
1: You're asking about the Israel lobby partly.
0: I am.
1: So the way that the Israel lobby has worked for a long time, and it's being challenged right now, mm-hmm. it's being challenged, has been to pour money into political races, into electoral races, to make sure that candidates who are going to support the state of Israel and whatever the state of Israel wants or needs at a particular moment mm-hmm. to make sure that they get elected, and then also to make sure that anybody who doesn't toe the line cannot get elected. And that comes out of also a particular change in law, the authorization of political action committees that allowed people to, people with lots of wealth to pour money into political races in a way that they hadn't been able to before. And that's what AIPAC, that's how AIPAC, you know, even came into existence, mm-hmm. to channel that money. But now the cause of Israel, the cause of Zionism is not just about the state of Israel itself. It's about dominating the Middle East. It's about attacking the left. It's about reimposing colonial control over resources around the world. So it's not a Jewish movement in the United States anyway. There are many, many, many more Christian Zionists than there are Jewish Zionists, mm-hmm. in the United States and the world. But also the Trump administration doesn't need to be pushed to do the bidding of the Israeli state because they share a project, they share a goal. So now you see who's driving this politics is very wealthy right-wing people across the board. You know, we had the sort of Koch brothers and the, mm-hmm. and the sort of other camp of the right, and I would say they're working together now. In fact, they're very overtly working together to stifle dissent on college campuses. Tech firms and tech oligarchs, tech billionaires who are interested in weapons development and surveillance technology, and who are also themselves white supremacists, and then people who just hate Muslims. You know, that's a large category of powerful people as well. So what used to be an Israel lobby and that was driven by a bunch of, you know, Jewish identified organizations, actually expanded well beyond that into a much bigger kind of fascist crew.
0: Let me ask you point blank. What is ADL's relationship, as best you can tell, with Donald Trump?
1: Oh, that's a good question. If you recall, not that long ago, the FBI, Kash Patel, publicly broke ties with the ADL on Twitter. That was cold. And the ADL's, a lot of people looked at that and they're like, oh, the ADL is on the outs with the administration. But I think that's not true. What Kash Patel was complaining about was that the ADL, from its long history of surveilling different political groups, including white supremacist groups, was keeping too much track of white nationalist politics. Mm-hmm. And so he was accusing the ADL of sort of, you know, being repressive. So what did the ADL do? It purged from its website its documents tracking white supremacist groups. It declared, not at the same time, but around the same time, we're no longer a civil rights organization. We only deal with anti-Semitism. And now we know that when the ADL talks about anti-Semitism, it's talking about this sort of racist version of it. So there's this sort of performance that we see of the, you know, parts of the Trump administration might break with it, mm-hmm. and then the ADL's response is to become even more right-wing. So what has happened in the back rooms, I'm not sure, but we can see this little dance that where every piece of it is just intended to push everybody further to the right.
0: Speaking of this little dance, when we come forward, I asked about Donald Trump specifically and expressly a moment ago. I want to talk mm-hmm. more broadly about the ADL's relationship to the Democratic Party mm-hmm. and the Republican Party. We'll talk about the politics when we come forward here on Tavis Smiley.

0: And I can remember one night we were laying out in our hammocks and we were just, you know, watching the trees rustling in the wind above us, and we could hear the sounds of the forest all around us. Frogs singing and owls calling and the creek running nearby. It was amazing. It felt like we were a part of it all. I don't know if I do it justice trying to describe it, but I'll definitely never forget it.
1: 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Let's protect the world's natural places so more memories can be made for generations to come. 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
15: You are indeed. I'm Tavis Smiley. She is Emilia Gelman. The book is called The Anti-Defamation League and the Racial State. Watching my time is getting tight. Tell me quickly about the relationship that the ADO has with the Democratic Party and the Republican Party. We talked earlier in our show today about a new poll, New York Times, Siena poll, that many Americans are just over the two-party system as currently structured. Tell me about ADL and the two-party system.
16: Well, we heard Bo Mitchell talking about how the Democrats are trying to strike a balance between their donors, who are much more conservative and are interested in sort of preserving the status quo, and the population, which is, as you say, just over it, just over the fascism, over the genocide. And I would say that the relationship between the ADL and the Democrats is related to their donors. I mean, to a certain extent, we have Democrats who are themselves conservative, right? They may be in the Democratic Party, but they're articulating

0: interesting conservative politics with regard to like U.S. power abroad and Israel, but also it's the donors. So the ADL has a close relationship with donors. It's you know, it's sort of built on social relationships of that kind. And Democrats are afraid to do something different for the loss of their donors. And as far as the ADL with Republicans, you know, Republicans are, there's a sort of camp of Republicans who are white supremacists who are using the ADL kind of as cover for their Islamophobia.
1: Yeah.
0: Like we saw Elise Stefanik, you know, pretend to care about anti-Semitism in order to attack universities. And then there's a set of Republicans, you know, that might actually not be white supremacists, but are seeing the ADL as a sort of vehicle for their right-wing policies. So everybody's in.
2: Those right-wing policies notwithstanding, the ADL surely feels the political grounds shifting underneath their feet. How are they managing that? How are they processing that?
0: The ADL has always prided itself, I think, on being in tight with both parties.
2: Mm-hmm.
0: It's always been close to parties, worked with every president. It doesn't have, you know, it doesn't like go out of power when a different party gets a presidency. The ground that's shifting under its feet is that it used to be able to claim that it represented Jewish interests and was opposing anti-Semitism. And now we have a genocide to the contrary, right? We can see that the ADL is absolutely on the wrong side of anti-Palestinian genocide. It's been advocating deportations and calling the police to brutalize protesters, and it's been attacking Jews who oppose the state of Israel.
2: But you see all these persons being elected now in this season.
0: Yes.
2: That are advancing a different narrative about the Middle East. That's got to be concerning the ADL.
0: It absolutely, I'm sure, concerns the ADL. Which the Melek Kiros acceptance speech is fiery. No one's taking genocide anymore.
2: Yeah.
0: I think that we're in this really scary period where the division between the people and the rulers is getting ever bigger. The control that is being, that's sort of available to exercise over us using surveillance and billions of dollars and armies is maybe making it so that the need for popular support is being diminished, right? Like, so the ADL is always on the side of power and probably looking in that direction.
2: I asked you earlier about the relationship to Democrats and Republicans. What was that defense, the ADL defense of this Elon Musk Hitler salute? What was that?
0: Elon Musk made a Nazi salute from the stage of Trump's inauguration.
2: We all saw it, yeah.
0: The ADL denied that it happened. Why? This is the same answer, really, because the ADL depends on its access to power. And if Musk is going to be a vehicle for power, the ADL is going to try and get in with him as much as it can. Now, later on, they walked it back a little. They had some beef with him, which is also kind of important to their brand, right?
2: Yeah.
0: Always stay in conflict with the guy who's doing the racist thing. But in fact, in the reality, they're making nice.
2: And how do we process their anti-woke advocacy and, frankly, their opposition to programs, corrective programs like affirmative action?
0: The ADL has always opposed programs that would actually redistribute and reorganize how power works in the United States. Its civil rights advocacy has always been quite limited. In the present, now that we have this sort of idea that being anti-racist is woke, the ADL has started to attack that. So it has been part of the anti-critical race theory movement, attacking anti-racist education, saying that, you know, that line that like teaching about racism harms white children.
2: Mm-hmm.
0: And it's actually revived this idea that anti-racism is Soviet. So we hear, it sounds crazy, but we hear Jonathan Greenblatt referring to Sovietology when people are talking about opposing the genocide, and the idea that like this couldn't be happening, these protest movements couldn't be happening in the United States unless they're funded by Hamas or driven by Iran. This sort of conspiratorial idea that whatever he thinks of as woke is actually foreign.
2: Yep. We'll close with Emma Gelman talking about the liberal nature, the elastic, as I said earlier, nature of these terms and what that means for the future. You're listening to Emma Gelman on Tavis Smiley.
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6: Hi, I'm Elton John. In 1981, the first case of AIDS was diagnosed in the United States. 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
10: 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I remember thinking they were waving at us as they moved with the ocean. And then there were all these amazing fish. 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It completely changed the way I look at the ocean.
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3: Freedom is an endless meeting. So let's get back to it with Tavis Smiley.
2: Tavis Smiley and Mayor Gelman. Once again, the book is called The Anti-Defamation League and the Racial State. Here's my exit question. Take it as you will, Mayor. So much conversation these days about where the lines are. People say things, they do things, they engage in protests. And next thing they know, they're being labeled an anti-Semite, anti-Semitic. They're being kicked out of their college. For that matter, being kicked out of the country. They're on somebody's list for being anti-Semitic. Where are these lines?
0: It's so hard for people outside of Jewish communities to find footing here because there is anti-Semitism. There is real anti-Semitism.
2: No question.
0: And even there are people who attack the ADL, like white nationalists attack the ADL, right? So sometimes I'm talking to people about the ADL and they tell me a line about the ADL. I was like, no, actually, that came from white nationalists. That one's not true. I think what we need to be clear about is that when we resist what the ADL is doing or what Israel is doing, we're resisting the operations of power, right? This is not about attacking people within it, although, like, absolutely fair to attack the people who are running it. Like, those are individuals mm-hmm. who are making decisions, the people who are staffing it. But we're talking about systems. And so when we go and we protest the genocide, that's not anti-Semitic, right? It's not anti-Semitic to say that there is a state that calls itself a Jewish state that extends special rights and citizenship only to Jewish people. That's committing a genocide.
2: Yeah, but Bibi will call you anti-Semitic for critiquing the state.
0: As we know, the right, anybody who has power and is trying to get something done will use rhetoric to get there. But I think act with love and listen to people and look for the, if you are concerned with, you know, what Jews think about what you're doing, which, you know, it's up to you. You can look for the many, many Jewish organizations that are also opposing the genocide and standing against the ADL. And
2: that's the best advice, to always lead with love, as Emeah Gelman said a moment ago. The book is called The Anti-Defamation League and the Racial State, the first book of its kind written about the ADL and how, again, it has impacted, how it has navigated this relationship or lack thereof with the racial state. So I'm pleased to have had Emeah Gelman on the program. Congrats on the book and thanks for the conversation.
0: Thanks so much.
2: Just like that, 3 hours are gone. We're back here tomorrow to do it all over again. Until tomorrow, thanks for listening to Tavish Smiley, and as always, keep the faith.

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1: Cindy, mama, you understand that?
2: No.
1: Well, like, I don't understand that you can't, because, like, I've been to, you know, Paris, Beirut, you know, I've been to Iraq, Iran, Eurasia, you know, I speak very, very fluent Spanish. Todo está bien chévere. You understand that?
2: Bien chévere.
1: Chévere.
2: Bien chévere.
1: Is that right, mama?
2: Yeah,
1: because I got my shaking room on the other face.

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5. Headed for the subway home. Oh, I took my time. 'Cause I felt so all alone. Not far away. 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

1 month ago today, I was happy as a lark. But now, I go for walks, to the movies, maybe to the park. I have a seat on the same old bench to watch the children play. You know, tomorrow is their future. But for me, just another day. They all gather around me. 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

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This little girl sure knows how to scratch. Now you're doing a chicken

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Say, hey, Alexa, enable WOLB skill. Then say, hey, Alexa, play WOLB.

I was born in a city that they call the Windy City. And they call it the Windy City because of the Hawk. The Hawk, the almighty Hawk. Mr. Wind takes care of plenty of business around wintertime. The place that I lived in was on a street that happened to be one of the dead-end streets, where there was nothing to block the wind, the elements, nothing to buffer them for me, to keep them from knocking my bed down, Jim. I mean, really socking it to me. When the boiler would bust and the heat was gone, Jim, I had to get fully dressed before I could go to bed. Of course, I couldn't put on my goulashes because they had buckles on them, and my folks didn't play that. They said, don't you tear up my bed clothes with some goulashes on. But I was fortunate. As soon as I was big enough to get a job and save enough money, get a ticket, catch anything, I split. I said, one day I'm gonna return, and I'm gonna straighten it all out. And I'm about ready to go back now. So I thought I'd tell you about it.

Speak, drums. 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They say, you black man should love those brothers and sisters even in death. 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So keep on growing for them, in mind, in body,

0: When I grow up, I want to be a ballerina. They can stand on their tippy toes with fancy tutus and twirl around like magical princesses.
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1: Hey, what's up now?
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1: Recently, I heard a sermon about the need to excavate before you're able to elevate. The sermon encouraged us to dig deep to remove bad habits, counterproductive decisions, destructive desires, and even a few dead memories, which will frequently haunt our decision-making powers. We were reminded that sustained elevation is dependent upon an unshakable foundation. If we are unsure about our elevation, more likely than not, it's because we are building upon an unstable foundation. And instead of shoring up our foundation through excavation, we just continue to build on insecure ground. So I want to leave you with this one thought today. It is not possible to elevate to your highest potential until you have first excavated an unreliable foundation.
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A distant moaning of a train seems to play a sad refrain

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talking about the power of love now. I'm gonna tell you what love can do. You know when they say love makes the world go round, that's the truth. Now I want your imagination. I want you to travel with me. Oh, come on, come on, come on. 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

ya. A little trick with Nick. Nick, Nick, Bo Bick, Bonanna, Banna, Bo Bick, Fee, Fi, Mo Mick. 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

But ooh, the wind is howl tonight. 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

0: must cry.
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Then say, hey, Alexa, play WOLB.

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Mm-hmm. Listen, help! So many women claim they need two men now. One to provide, oh yeah, the other one to satisfy. I know, yeah, but listen, the man who works 8 hours a day, yeah, for the man, sometimes, oh yeah, is a little too tired. You can't always satisfy. Listen to me, baby, yeah, yeah. Listen. The man who doesn't know work, he's plenty rested, who rides around the Cadillac all day long, he's able. You women say he's able, oh, to do it.

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I don't knock the game. It's a good game if you play it right. But it's only one.

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Listen to me now. When your child wakes up about 3 o'clock, baby, and you're not there, he begins to get a little worried. He needs you home. 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And these are the words you can hear him say when he's alone all by himself looking for you. This very thing.

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And the lady shakes her head very nonchalantly and says these words, "No."

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Then say, hey, Alexa, play WOLB.

You know, girls, it's hard to find a guy that really blows your mind. And you just dig everything about him. And when you mess up your good thing, you feel like you wanna die. I know, because I messed up mine. You know, girls, sometimes we can say some pretty dumb things. I told the nicest guy in the world to get lost. I don't need you. But he was cool. How do you just forget something that's a part of you? And then one evening I was standing at the bus stop and I heard a voice behind me say, "Hi, baby." Oh, I just fell all apart inside because I hadn't heard that voice in such a long time. I turned around. There he was. Oh, he was looking so good. I couldn't help but wonder if the flame was still there. But I knew I had to find out, and it had to be now. So I took his hand, looked into his eyes.

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0: and Grand Rising family, and thanks for making us part of your morning ritual again. Later, the scholar James Small will take over our classroom. Professor Small will challenge the black community whether we should celebrate the country's 250th birthday this weekend, recognize Juneteenth, or both. But before Professor Small, Dr. Terrence Bailey, a director, Senator Frederick Douglass, he's also related to Harriet Tubman as well, explain Douglass's advice for celebrating the 4th of July. Terrence will also update us on the Frederick Douglass Family Museum. But to get us started momentarily, from Benton Harbor, Michigan, activist the Reverend Edward Pinckney. But first, we got to get Kevin to open these classroom doors on this second day of July. Grand Rising, Kevin.
1: Grand Rising indeed, Carl Nelson. It's a very warm second day of July as the morning begins. Just wanted to hit you with the headline like that. How you feeling, girl?
0: I'm still learning, Kevin, and I've learned that it's very, very warm. I should say hot, scorching would be a better word to describe the weather.
1: Yeah, man. If you're out and about, you plan to be out and about, and you don't have an option but to be out and about, make sure you stay hydrated and keep plenty of water. Water, not even Gatorade or your favorite sweet drink or whatever. Get water. Keep plenty of water, man. And that's my personal warning. And we'll look at the website. we'll look at the website in a little bit. But man, I tell you, I'm not sure I've experienced this kind of weather. I'm just talking about just get out of the car and walk to the building, you know?
0: Yeah. Kind of. But you know, Kevin, the sad part, people around the country don't believe in climate change. And the earth is getting warmer. I mean, they still don't understand the science. They don't believe in science. That's concerning for a lot of folks. But yeah, it is. It's just the planet is just getting warmer. Totally. The globe is getting warmer.
1: Okay. I'm not sure if sweat proves a point or not. So,
0: and sweating is good for you, though. You know that.
1: Right, exactly. Yeah,
0: and it makes you cool down. That's what you mean. So when you perspire, family, don't get upset. That is good. That's your body making. That's your body working for you. But go ahead, Kevin.
1: Yeah, exactly. Well, in other news, though, actually, the weather is the news, Carl. As I was saying earlier,
0: Is it the heat or is it the humidity, Kevin? Do you know if it's the heat or the humidity?
1: It's actually the heat, and because right now it is 80 degrees outside right now.
0: 6 o'clock in the morning, 80 degrees in Washington, D.C.
1: Yeah,
0: wow.
1: Temperature is expected to go up past 100 today, and then there's the heat index. You see, normally, I think yesterday was 99, and then the heat index made it feel like 101. Today, it's going to be 101, and the heat index makes it feel like 104, you see. So,
0: oh, wow.
1: Now add humidity to that.
0: Right.
1: That's another topic altogether. That's the handkerchief update right there.
0: Yeah, hopefully folks will, have air conditioning working. This is not a time for your air conditioner not to work. Sorry.
1: Yeah, I tell you, man.
0: But before you go on that, Kevin, and just check on the elderly family, out there in the DMV, because it makes sure if they don't have air conditioner, if they can't sit outside or something, and that may not be a good idea either. But make sure you check on the elderly, because the heat can cause problems for everybody, especially for the elderly. But go ahead, Kevin.
1: On a sad note, the lead singer of the Village People, Victor Willis, died at the age of 74 after a battle with a short aggressive illness, according to Celebrity News. And you're familiar with the Village People?
0: Yeah. He was married to Felicia Rashad, once.
1: He was?
0: Yeah, he was married to Felicia Rashad. Yeah, I remember the Village People, of course, and they claimed that, YMCA one of their biggest hits that Trump has embraced. He says that was not it wasn't intended to be the gay people's anthem. So that's what he said. But even though the gay community has accepted as one of their anthems.
1: Uh-huh. Well, the way the Village People dressed, it seemed like it was a brand. Part of the brand was to have the I would say the disenfranchised, the misfits of the of society.
0: Alternative lifestyle.
1: Okay, how about
0: engage
1: that?
0: An alternative lifestyle.
1: A subculture, if you will.
0: Right, because they'll get upset if you call them misfits, you know.
1: Oh, they do? Oh,
0: yeah. Because it's a whole other discussion about, you know, how people become gay. Some people say they were born gay. Some people say they were turned out. It's a whole, you know, we've been through that before. We don't want to get anybody upset who's involved in an alternative lifestyle. Go ahead.
1: Well, is misfit synonymous with gay? I didn't realize that. All I'm saying is that the costuming of the village people, it was, if nothing else, it represented various cultures, right? There was the guy that dressed like a Native American, and the guy that dressed like a cowboy, and Victor Willis always dressed like, you know, an officer, either right. A naval official or a policeman or something. You see, so then there was a guy with the toolkit around his belt. What else did it represent, Carl? You know,
0: but you know, they didn't complain about the gay community adopting the song because they made a lot of money. Even when Donald Trump started using sales again of that record stopped moving up. So, you know, and they got gigs, and so even though they you know said it wasn't directly at the gay community, they appreciate their support.
1: I see, and it made that song YMCA was one of those songs you had to do at a party, you know what I mean? Because it even had the little dance that went with it. For those who know a little more about, you know, attending parties and performing and things like that. And YMCA was a big song. And he was about to have celebrated his 75th birthday, as a matter of fact. And privacy is requested by the family. And, you know, he was the naval officer who was beloved in the disco era. And so they were big. Like you said, even the president adopted them, and they kind of lot for disco, wouldn't you say?
0: Oh, yeah. Oh, yeah. It was a huge record. You know, they could write on that for the rest of their careers, and that's probably what they did. Maybe had another song. I can't recall it right now, but basically that was their signature song.
1: Yeah, their other song was In the Navy. In the Navy. District leaders and metro officials released specific transit plans for the proposed new Commander Stadium, with the D.C. and metro governments on a tight 3-week timeline to finalize the deal. They're actually showing the plans now. I guess that first you tear down the building and make space. Then you show the blueprints to people. This is what's going to go there in that big hole right there. Meanwhile, I think it affects the National Guard because there's also an announcement that the National Guard is planning to relocate from its historic headquarters at the D.C. Armory to accommodate the massive redevelopment of the RFK campus. You see what I'm saying? So, I mean, I performed at the D.C. Armory. It's that whole area. Besides RFK Stadium, next is the D.C. Armory, where you know the National Guard are there. The jet plane out front, and occasionally when they're honoring veterans that have passed away, they put flags out on the lawn. And so that's like another icon.
0: Do you know if they're moving it in the district or moving it to one of the suburbs, one of the neighboring cities in the suburbs?
1: Well, the plans haven't been announced yet, so anything I say now would be, you know, highly speculative, and, you know, and I try to avoid the I don't know but statement.
0: But you know what, Kevin? When somebody knows, you know what I'm saying? They already know exactly to what inch the D.C. Armory is going to be. They already know. They just haven't shared it with a lot of folks yet.
1: Yeah. Like Gil Scott-Heron said, if Nixon knew, Ag knew, you know?
0: Taking us back. All right.
1: Right. Finally, the Washington Nationals made headlines after bench clearing brawl instigated by the pitcher Cad Cavalli against Boston. I don't know much about that, but that's the news.
0: All right. Thanks, Kevin.
1: Yep. Thank you, Carl. Thanks for your time. Your guest is standing by.
0: All right. Thanks for keeping us up to date. Let's bring him on then. Okay. From Benton Harbor, Michigan, Reverend Edward Pinckney, Grand Rising Reverend Pinckney. Welcome back to the program.
2: Hey, Grand Rising to you. I tell you, Carl, it is going down in the world today. Boy, we better get our boxing gloves, our shotguns, and everything else ready, because these folks is for real. They, you know, this is no joke, you know. We think everything going to be all right. Everything is not going to be all right until we make it all right. And there's going to be some casualties. But we got to do what we got to do. Good morning, and good morning again.
0: Right. Kevin, you know, Reverend Pinckney always brings that energy. If you're asleep, you're going to be up this morning to jump into his conversation.
1: I did, look, just calling him helps energize my positivity. Reverend Pinckney, how you feeling, sir? Good morning.
2: Yeah, I'm feeling good. I like I said earlier, I feel like I'm worth $1 billion. That's how I feel, because I know there's a fight out here. And I got to be right in the middle of it. I got to be.
0: Let me ask you this before we talk about what we're scheduled to talk about. You know, the holiday weekend is coming up. And there's, you know, this discussion we're going to have with Professor Small about whether or not we should be part of this 250th anniversary celebration. What are your thoughts?
2: Well, you know, I think it's a scam for, you know, we shouldn't be participating in this stuff. Because what they're doing, they really are honoring slavery. That's exactly what they're doing. 250 years of hell that we have been through. You know, that's what they're talking about. Well, actually, it's over 400 years. But you're talking about the hell that we've been through. This, you know, when you talk about celebrating this, I wouldn't dare celebrate it. And matter of fact, me and my family, we never celebrate the 4th of July. My dad didn't do it. My dad didn't do it. I'm not going to do it. And if my children do it, that's on them. But I would prefer that they did not, because we talk about this all the time. That, you know, I say, I don't get it. I don't understand it. You know, they don't want to honor Juneteenth, but yet they want to honor the 4th of July. You know, I said, that's too much. I said, we shouldn't even be participating in anything like that. And but unfortunately, people believe, you know, sometimes, you know, they believe in this red, white, and blue. They believe in it. And they're willing to do anything in their power to please these white folks. You see, that's what it's all about. You see, they don't understand who these white people really are. You know, all the hell they have sent black people through, getting still, we still try to honor them. And then we have the nerves to want to please them. That's the problem that I have, you know. Think about all the abuse that we've been through. Think about the hanging, the lynching, the raping. Yet and still, we want to sit at the same table with them, knowing that they're evil and wicked. I don't understand that. You know, but that's me. You know,
0: no, that's not you. That's the majority. Reverend, that's the majority of black folks. I just saw a recent survey, and majority of black folks are not celebrating, especially the young people. You talked about the young people, especially the young people. They really don't care. But across the board, the young people, but especially young blacks, are not feeling this 250th celebration. You've got some elderly blacks who are still, you know, under the illusion of inclusion, but for the most part, you know, most of us and have been sitting in that for quite some time. So, yeah, you're not alone in that thought.
2: And I try to tell people that, you know, people call, what you going to do for the 4th? I'm not going to do nothing for the 4th or the 5th until I get out here, not the 6th. That Monday, I'm going to be ready to do battle. So I say, you know, I'm not doing that. I'm going to take 2 days off, the 4th and the 5th. And other than that, we back out here doing what we're supposed to do. That's what I tell my team, you know. And even people have came and said, well, we got all kind of money making things that you can do to help, but I don't want to get into out here money trying to money. I want to get here and fight. I want to be on the battlefield. You see, that's my expertise. I want to be right on the battlefield, making sure my brothers and sisters are safe and get what they rightly should have. So that's you know, that's my fight right there. You know, I'm older now. I got different thoughts about different things, but I still have that war mentality. That you know, I'm not here to please you, Mr. White Man. I'm here to make sure that my people get at least a fair shake. That's all I'm looking for. Because even this morning, once I get off this phone with you, I'm heading to the courthouse. You know.
0: All right, hold up, Thor, right there. Hold up, Thor, right there, Rev. We got to step aside for a few moments. When we come back, this is the story I want you to share with the family. Hey, folks, you got some friends out there. Wake them up and tell them, listen to Reverend Pinckney. He's got a story to share with us, family, that you'll, I'm going to say you'll enjoy, but it'll be very interesting. You know how to reach us if you want to join the conversation, though. 800-450-7876. We'll take your phone calls next.
3: Good morning from the MTA. On the MARC train system, Pentrain 511 is delayed about 5 minutes. Train 400 heading to Baltimore looks good right now. On the Camden line, train 843 is on schedule as well. The light rail is in great shape. No major delays from Hunt Valley down through BWI. Metro Subway is also still on schedule. In observance of the July 4th holiday, the MARC train will be operating with an R schedule on Friday for all three lines. That means fewer trains than normal will be operating on the MARC train. The Penn Line will operate with regular service on Saturday. CityLink, LocalLink, Metro Subway, and Light Rail will have Sunday holiday schedules on July 3rd and regular Saturday service on July 4th. For the MTA Transit Team, I'm Austin Todd on the Carl Nelson Show.
4: 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Recently, I heard a sermon about the need to excavate before you're able to elevate. The sermon encouraged us to dig deep, to remove bad habits, counterproductive decisions, destructive desires, and even a few dead memories, which will frequently haunt our decision-making powers. We were reminded that sustained elevation is dependent upon an unshakable foundation. If we are unsure about our elevation, more likely than not, it's because we are building upon an unstable foundation. And instead of shoring up our foundation through excavation, we just continue to build on insecure ground. So I want to leave you with this one thought today. It is not possible to elevate to your highest potential until you have first excavated an unreliable foundation.
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0: Have we lost Reverend Pinckney? Kevin, see if we can get Reverend Pinckney back at 21 after the top there. We have some little technical issues here right now, so we'll get Reverend Pinckney back. While we do that, though, just remind you, tomorrow's Friday. We invite you to free your mind and join us for our Open Phone Friday program. We're going promptly at 6 a.m. Eastern Time, right here in Baltimore on 1010 WOLB, and also in the DMV on 1450 WOL.

0: So, Reverend Pinckney, we lost you there for a moment, sir. Carl is standing by. Go ahead, tell us.
1: All right.
0: As you were saying.
2: Yeah, I'm right here. Go ahead, Rev.
1: Yeah, let's talk about we had an incident here. A young man, 24 years of age, met this white girl that he'd been dating for about 4 or 5 months. And her father had told her and him that if he come back up there, that he was going to kill him. She happened to be white. Now, Cassonopolis is a where the Underground Railroad went through that area, but it's what they call a sundown town where they don't really deal with black people at all. They call themselves one of the most racist areas in the whole Southwest Michigan area, and it's on the tip of South Bend and Michigan. It's right there. So anyway, the young man was dating this white girl. He went up to visit her about 1 o'clock in the morning. When he got up there, it was obvious something happened. The father, the brothers, and all their cousins was waiting on him. When he got up there, they found him dead. They had beat him to death. They had submerged him in water for over an hour, according to the mortician. I talked to the mortician myself. I went to talk to the mortician to try to get an understanding of what was going on and to get her take on this situation. And she told me with her own words that he was beaten to death. He was beaten to death and submerged in water. Okay, Sheriff Roach, he's the sheriff for Cass County, Michigan. He claimed it was a hit and run. They found him on the ground, and they went out and got this undocumented Mexican who had damage on the car, but not damaged enough to cause death on a hit and run. And they got him, and they charged him with vehicle homicide. And unfortunately, we know that he did not do it. So what I went out and did, I went out and got him a lawyer, this Mexican, to prove that he did not kill this young man by hitting him. And so now they're angry because now they got people who are willing to fight. This young man was only 24 years old. He was dating a white girl. The father told him not to come up there no more. They got friends. So they obviously all attacked him, beat him to death, wrapped him up on the road, wrapped him up in a blanket, threw him on the road, and claimed it was a hit and run. Maybe a car ran over him while he was on the road. I don't know. But unfortunately, this is what they're claiming right now. So now everybody is up and on. We had a press conference last Thursday telling the world that, you know, this was not a hit and run. According to the mortician, we haven't got the autopsy yet. We wait on that. They said that's going to take another 2-3 weeks. But unfortunately, the coroner officer had told the father that he was beaten to death also and submerged in water. So that's the issue that we're facing here. And it's a real fight, too, because they got the news media saying it was a hit and run, knowing it was not a hit and run. The sheriff would know. I know the coroner had told him that he was beaten to death and submerged in water. So we out here. This is a real, real battle. This is a fight. And it's typical. This is not the only case that this has happened. We had 2 to 3 other cases very similar to this. And I didn't know about them during that period. I just, you know, like they say, it's a hit and run. You assume it's a hit and run. But unfortunately, I'm very close with this family because they're from Benton Harbor, Michigan. And I immediately went to work. I want to get more information. I want to make sure what I'm saying is accurate, not what I think, not what I'm assuming, but it's the truth of the matter is that we know now that he was submerged in water. So if he was submerged in water, that simply means that he was beaten, and he had 85% of all the bones in his body broken. 85%. So it's a well-known mystery. It's one of the white and black situations. White folks right now think that, you know, their whole attitude has changed since Trump been in there. You know, even when you go in stores now, you know, they try to talk to the kids and stuff. If you hear them talking, you know that there's a major problem, you know, because these people right now are moving in a very, very different direction. And it's unfortunate that I think this thing going to get worse. Here's something, too, I want to throw in, not part of this. But I believe that's one of the main reasons why white people voted for Trump. I don't believe that they voted him because he was a celebrity. I'm not buying that. They voted for him because he was a racist. That's why they voted for him. And now you can feel it in the community. You can feel it wherever you go. You know, you got to watch yourself around these white people now because they take advantage of every situation, and they took advantage of this situation. And we got a real dogfight trying to resolve this murder because they trying to hold up the autopsy report so we couldn't get it. They're trying to deport this Mexican back to Mexico, even though he had killed somebody. He killed somebody, and you still trying to call ICE in on him. So it's been a battle, Carl. It's been a battle.
2: Right.
1: It's not been a pretty situation.
2: Let me jump in and ask you this, Rev. Rev, 28 minutes after the topic. What a story. But let me ask you this. The young lady that the brother was dating, has she said anything?
1: I believe she set him up. She's not talking. And the police, they knew he went up there to visit her. Yet they claim that they can't talk to her, that she got some kind of issue or something like that. I ain't never known that to stop the police from talking to somebody and tell me she didn't know, she didn't see him that night. That's what she said. But unfortunately, then she said she did see him. Then he was located on camera across the street from the motel. So there's a lot of ifs, ands, and buts around here that we got to deal with. But the bottom line is that we got to get to the bottom of this. This is happening around the country. It ain't just happening here in Benton Harbor, Cassopolis area. It's happening around the country. You hear a little incident where somebody was hung or something like that, and, oh, they hung themselves. How you gonna hang yourself, you know? And from a tree 30, 40 feet off the ground without no chipping or something to climb up on. All this crazy stuff that's happening today. But the problem is, here's what I don't like about my black brothers and sisters. When it don't concern them and their family, they normally don't care. See, that's the worst thing. That's what we have fallen into. We were never like this. You know, when something happened and one of us, we all came out and everybody, rah, rah, rah, let's make it happen. Now it's you got a whole different breed of black people. If it didn't happen to me, if it don't concern me, I don't really want to get involved. I don't want them to do me, you know. They're coming after me next. That's how they talk. I said, no. I said, if they will come after you if you don't do something about it. That's that's my thing. So it's educating, educating, educating my black brothers and sisters all over again. That's how it is. And this is an everyday fight. It's not just a one-day fight or a one-incident fight. It's an every single day fight. You got to get out here and be fighting these people because they are coming. And war is hell. It's going to be some casualties. I don't care who you are, even myself. They got me and sent me to prison with no charge. How you send somebody to prison with no charge? They did it thanks to the Supreme Court overruled it. But that doesn't change nothing. I still had to go to prison for 30 months. So, you know, the thing is, we got to get out there, Carl. We got to educate our people. We got to let them know you can be next. You know, they don't see themselves being next. but you can be next. And that's the story. Now, this young man, 24 years old, a real decent guy, educated, college educated and everything. They beat him to death.
2: Well, let me jump in here again, Rev. 28 away from the top. Yeah, what's his family saying?
1: I've been working with his family trying to get everything together. What they're trying to do now, which is a good move, is that they're talking to the girl on Facebook, trying to get her to tell the story. And that's what they're doing. Tell us what happened. Tell us how this thing. And she appeared to be saying certain things. I don't have that information, exactly what they're saying, but I talked to the family on Monday. I had a meeting with them, and they explained to me that they're getting close to her because she's the weakest link. And they believe that she's going to tell all sooner or later.
2: Let me ask a couple questions for you, though.
1: The family called her. The family called her. And when the family called her, the first thing she said that he's probably dead. That's the first thing that came out of her mouth because they haven't heard from him in 2 days. And the first thing that came out of her mouth was that he was probably dead. And I know that if they keep talking to her, sooner or later, she realized that she might be a part of this also, that she can also be arrested.
2: Well, let me ask you, 26 away from the top here. I got to ask you this, Rev. Did she live with the family? Was she living alone? Were they cohabitating? Were they living together?
1: She lived by herself, but I couldn't figure out why at 1 o'clock in the morning she wanted him to come up there. And according to her, she said she saw him walking across the street rather than saying that he was with her. So that's the story on that.
2: Now, did his family know he was dating this white girl?
1: Yeah, the family knew, and they knew her. They knew the white girl. That's why they are able to call her now. They have her number. The father came and said that he was not responsible for this. He had nothing to do with this. He said that I've been threatening him and all this kind of stuff. But I didn't do it. But the word is that he had people to do it. That's the word that they're getting from the daughter. She's saying her family didn't have nothing to do with it, which is not, I don't believe that part. But what I do believe is that they had somebody, maybe a group, that she was the person that set it up. That's what I'm thinking.
2: Wow.
1: And I might be right about that because she fled and went to Indiana, and they couldn't find her for a day or two.
2: What a story!
1: That's the thing.
2: Yeah, this is a story seems like comes out of the 50s and 60s in the South, but we're talking about Benton Harbor, Michigan in 2026. Did the young man's father, his family, were they in approval of him dating a white girl? Do you know?
1: I guess it was on him. You know, sometimes your son, your children start dating when they're over 20, when he was 24. I don't know whether they condoned it, but what they did do, you know, like afterwards, when I talked to the father on Monday, he said, all the black girls that he could have been dating, he went out and dated a white girl. So he did say that, you know, so it's obvious to me that he did not want his son dating a white girl, but you know, when they get that age, sometimes you can't control what they do or how they do it because they fall in love. You see these athletes,
2: right.
1: They
2: hold that thought right there. Hold that thought right there. We got to step aside and get caught up with the latest news, traffic, and weather in our different cities. 23 minutes away from the top of the hour. Family, fascinating story here coming from Reverend Edward Pinckney out of Benton Harbor, Michigan. A brother dating white girl. Brother ends up dead, and they say it's not murder. What are your thoughts? You've heard the story. Reach out to us at 800-450-7876. We'll take your phone calls after we check the news. It's now.

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1: Were you born from 1945 to 1965? People born during these years are 5 times more likely to have hepatitis C. But most people don't know they are infected. So even if you try to eat right, exercise, and take care of yourself, you can still have hepatitis C, a serious liver disease that often has no symptoms. In fact, people can live with hepatitis C for decades without feeling or looking sick. But over time, hepatitis C can cause serious health problems, including liver damage, liver failure, or even liver cancer. Getting tested is the only way to know if you're infected with hepatitis C. That's why the CDC recommends everyone born from 1945 to 1965 get a blood test for hepatitis C. Treatments are available that can cure this disease. So talk to your doctor about getting

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9: Every day, the men and women of the United States Marine Corps stand ready to defend the American way of life. The few, the proud, the Marines.

Thank you very much, and family. Thanks for starting your Thursday with us and our guest, the Reverend Edward Pinkney from Benton Harbor, Michigan. And before we go back to that, let me just remind you, coming up later this morning, we're going to hear from a scholar. Professor James Small will be here. We're going to talk about the country's 250th birthday anniversary this weekend, whether or not we should participate. Also, we're going to speak before him, though, Dr. Terrence Bailey, is a director senator of Frederick Douglass. He's also related to Harriet Tubman. He's Frederick Douglass's great nephew. He's going to explain what Frederick Douglass said about the 4th of July. And tomorrow is Friday, and we invite you to free your mind. And all that means is just think for yourself and join us for our Open Phone Friday program, beginning promptly at 6 a.m. Eastern Time, right here in Baltimore on 1010 WLB and also in the DMV.

0: on 1450 WOL. All right, let's go back to Reverend Pinckney. Reverend Pinckney, Kareem from Baltimore has a question for you. He's on line one. Grand Rising Kareem, you're on with Reverend Pinckney.
1: Peace, Reverend Pinckney. What I wanted to talk about was the relationship, because this is an illustration of relationships, cousins, in terms of in the Civil War, right? The North and the right. South fought each other, and they were cousins fighting each other. And when you jump in a family fight, you can expect the family, when if you hurt one of their family members, that they're going to be retribution to that party. What I'm saying to us, and I hate to use this brother's tragedy and his family's tragedy as an illustration for us to be vigilant and aware of what we are going to have to experience as people in this country based upon our history. And I don't know what more to say because other than cousins. That's it. And the family members. And this is one illustration of that. And we need to recognize that and be aware.
2: Hey, absolutely. Absolutely. And listen, let me say this. You know, one of the saddest things on Monday when I met with the family, when the mother and the father described going to the morgue and identifying their son. That was, you know, they could tell that he had been beaten. And the coroner told them that we don't want you to look at the rest of his body, he said. He said, because over 85% of his body, his bones had been broken. And they turned and let the mom look at the face. When she looked at the face, she just ran around screaming and hollering inside the coroner office. And I was there. She almost brought tears to my eyes because she just started crying and hollering and screaming. She said, "Not my baby." She said, you know, but sometimes like, you know, for me to comfort her, let her know that, you know, what I'm going to do all I can to make sure that you get justice. How can you get justice after your son is dead? You know, that's one of the things we always think by getting the person that did it is justice. I don't see that as being justice to me, you know, because he's never coming back. Never. He's never going to face ever be on this earth, walking on this earth ever again. And just by listening to her talk and her hollering, and she was hollering and screaming when I was there. She was like, all she was saying was, "My baby, my baby, my baby. They did this to my baby." And I was there for more than 2 hours listening to her, and it brought tears to my eyes because I don't see people have to understand that if it happened to them, it could happen to you. You know, who would have thought going to visit a girl who you've been dating for 3, 4 months, even 5 months, I don't know how long that they was dating, but, and then you discover the next morning or sometime that your son is dead, been beaten to death, been submerged in water, and the community sympathizing with her, but I don't see them going beyond the call of duty and say, "Hey, we had a press conference." We probably had maybe 75 to 100 people out there, you know, which I thought was a lot. But the family said, well, you know, most of us family members and stuff like that. But during the press conference, you could also see her crying on the press conference. You can go to News 22 South Bend, and you can see the press conference. Or you can go to News 57, which I didn't think the News 57 did a great job. You know, I know somehow they always want to make the law enforcement seem like they're right, you know, and you're wrong. That's how they look at it. When you're dealing, they're never going to call out law enforcement, not here in this area. They might do it over the rest of the country, but here they will not do it. So I didn't, and it was a black girl doing the interviewing. But they got their marching orders. That certain things they can say and certain things they can't say. But I tell you, that money, listening to that woman holler and scream about her baby, you know, it broke my heart.
1: Yeah, I'm sorry for the family. I will say that message to the black man in America could be a perfect read for everybody that's black in America right now. Even if that is not your religious preference, it gives you insight into what America and what we have to face. And I just say peace to the family. Thank you for taking my call. Peace, Reverend.
0: All right,
2: thank you.
0: Greg.
2: Take care. Yeah.
0: So Rev, what's the next move now? We've proven to the fact that it wasn't an accident. It was a murder. So what's next?
2: Yeah. Now, I'm waiting for the autopsy report so they can verify exactly what we're saying. The mortician, now I went to see the mortician myself. And see, I know what the family said, you know, that he was submerged in water. But I just wanted to make sure that we're out here fighting, that it's, you know, sometimes you can think one thing, you know, and it'd be another. But I wonder, the family told me that the coroner, at the coroner office, I don't know whether the coroner himself, but at the coroner office, they said he was beaten to death and submerged in water for over an hour. They said in order, because after death or something like that, you get these water things on your body if you be submerged in water. Something like that the mortician was telling me. And I was like, to me, I have to get all the information. I don't want to go out here and put myself out here and then we discover something different. I know they're going to try to cover it up because I said it was a hate crime. I call it a hate crime on the, when we did the press conference. And I didn't hear them saying that it was a hate crime, the news media. And we had quite a bit of news media out there, you know, but not one of them claimed it, but they did ask the sheriff that he thinks is a hate crime. He just so happened to be white and a copper. And he said he don't think it was a hate crime. I know you don't think it was a hate crime. You don't have to tell me. Even if it was a hate crime, in your eyesight, it's not a hate crime. That's how they operate. So we as black people, I'm hoping more than anything else that we use this to bring people together, to get people to understand the seriousness of what's going on around us. You see, we take stuff for granted. And this is what I say about even my black brother and sister, the Baron Donalds and Supreme Court Justice Thomas, and this guy Marcus Muhammad down here. I don't see how y'all can do your brothers and sisters like this with all the hell that we go through. And you still recognize yourself as being one of them. How can you do this today? How? I just don't. You got children. How do you do stuff like that and think it's all right? That's my problem. When I wake up every morning, I say this. I say, what is going to happen today to my people? That's what I say. And the fight is real, Carl. This is no joke. It just so happens I'm right in the middle of this stuff. And believe me, I'm like I said, I'm on my way to the courthouse this morning. That's why when you call me this, you know, get up and, you know, hey, I'm happy to be able to spread the word so people can understand how serious this stuff is. This is no joke. This is real.
0: Right. And let me jump in here for a second, Rev, 7 minutes away from the top of the hour. Is there a body of water close to where the body was found? Because, you know, you got to put together these facts now and find out, because you said he was submerged.
2: No, there was no water, no nothing where he was found. Nothing.
0: So obviously they had to take him somewhere then.
2: And here's another thing. This white lady was on her way to the airport and she saw a blue truck and the body, according to her, on the side of the road. Now, she called the sheriff department and told them what she saw. She called them 3 to 4 times. They did not call her back and asked her. Now, I said this. It was her, her daughter, and someone else in the car. It was three people who saw it. My question to her, I talked to her. I said, are you sure it was a body? You know, because what you're saying defies everything they're saying. And she said, I am absolutely positive. She said, check with my daughter. She called her daughter. We was on the three-way. And then she said, yes, it was a body. And it was a blue truck there. So this was 3:30 in the morning on Sunday. And they claim it happened on Thursday morning, which that can't be true because he was seen at the store on Saturday night. So it's so messed up that, you know, but we as black people, we have to take the time out and deal with matters like this, because this ain't going to be the only incident. You know, these people, I'm hoping by putting the light on it, that they would change. They will at least not, you know, maybe save the next black person that goes up there. You see, young people don't understand about the sundown time. Don't be, you know, this is that. They don't understand it. They think that none of that stuff is happening. Because one thing, they don't believe the slavery history. They don't believe all this stuff. It wasn't that bad. This is the mentality that you got from my young folks today. You know, I don't want to hear nothing about slavery. That was it. That was in the past. But these people are for real. They're actually passing it right now in front of your very eyes. And it's not a pretty situation, Carl. I tell you, if you had to be with that family on money and listen to that mother hollering and crying and stuff like that, if that didn't break your heart, ain't nothing in this world will.
0: Yeah. Well, hold that thought right there, Rev. We've got to step aside and get caught up in the latest traffic and weather in our different cities. It's 4 minutes away from the top of the hour. Family, you listen to Reverend Edward Pinckney. Tell us about the story, the unfortunate incident that happened in Benton Harbor, Michigan. Brother, dating a white girl. Brother ends up dead, and they're trying to pin it on somebody else. What are your thoughts? You want to get in on this discussion? Reach out to us at 800-450-7876. We'll take your phone calls after we check the traffic and weather. That's next.

0: Here's the deal. The government is over $38 trillion in debt, which means the IRS is not slowing down, and the tax code is complex and unforgiving. 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

0: Hey, Grand Rising family. Thanks for starting your Thursday with us. And our guest from Benton Harbor, Michigan, is an activist, the Reverend Edward Pinckney. He's been out there fighting for clean water for decades now for the black residents of his city. But now there's another fight that on his hands. And Reverend Pinckney, if you could tell the story again for the late risers, I'd appreciate it. What's going on in Benton Harbor?
1: Absolutely. This young man who was dating a white girl, what he did was he went up there to visit her one night at 1 o'clock in the morning. And according to her, he never got it. But then she claimed that she saw him walking free. He was beaten to death. He was beaten to death and thrown in a ditch. And the sheriff, Sheriff Roach, claimed that it was a hit and run. It claimed it happened at 4 or 5 o'clock in the morning, which I just don't see it. But the point was that he was murdered. He was beaten to death and submerged in water. And that's the issue that we're fighting today. And I want people to know, make sure you tell your children, your friends, your family members, tell people about, you know, the danger of dealing with these people, especially at this time. You're talking about with this Trump on the rise, you know, people think it's okay because the father had already threatened to kill him. They threatened to kill the young man and finally did. But the thing that I want people to know, the mother and the father, their reaction to their son. This young man was a college man. He did everything right, but go up there and deal with that white woman. It's unfortunate. It's sad, but it happened. And then I don't care what the sheriff said. I know that he was beat to death and submerged in water. That's the part that got me. And I confirmed it myself. I went to the mortician where the body was. They wouldn't let me see the body. They said, you know, the body was in too bad a condition for me to see it. But she said on her license that he was submerged in water. She said for at least over an hour. So I have
0: Reverend,
1: no idea.
0: I got to ask you this question, Rev. Did the young man complain? Did he tell folks that it is the woman's who was seeing her dad was threatening him? Did she?
1: Yes.
0: Did he ever express
1: that?
0: Yeah,
1: he said, but he ain't worried about him. You know how Bessie, you know, he was a pretty big guy. So he said he wasn't worried about her father. You know, he's an older guy. He's a young man. He said he could handle him if it ever got down to it. But he didn't realize that sometimes they bring in other people. You see, they don't do things by themselves. They work as a team. You see, we like to work sometimes as an individual. But they worked as a team, and they worked as a team against you. And I think that's important. He did. That's how the family knew, and that's why the family is so alarmed right now. Because he had threatened him, and yet he still goes up there. Because sometimes you think these threats don't mean nothing. But there's a reason for everything. Especially dealing with someone on this level. So,
0: right. And I got to ask you this, though, Rev. Let me interrupt and ask you this. What is his name? We haven't mentioned the brother's name.
1: Oh, Timothy Johnson.
0: Okay.
1: And now that it's, you know, down here, it's all over the internet. So, you know,
0: right.
1: They got the sheriff press conference. They have our press conference. And they have different things that they said in reference to this. But like I said, the sheriff is claiming it was a hit and run, and this Mexican who can't even speak English didn't have enough. Well, he had damage on his car, but he didn't have enough damage to, I think, that could have killed that boy.
0: So you think the quote unquote the Mexican ran over a dead body? Is that your summation?
1: That's what I told the family. That's what I believe.
0: Yeah.
1: And I went, then again, they had a video where he hit a garbage can rather than hitting a body. See, that's another thing that got me concerned. They showed, and according to them, it was close to the body or something like that. But that doesn't mean he hit the body. It would be blood.
0: But again, let me jump in here again because we're racing the clock here. Have they done an official autopsy? And if so, is the family going to do a separate autopsy if the findings don't add up to the facts?
1: We're probably going to have to raise money. I'm probably going to have to come back on your show and start a GoFundMe for these people to get some money to raise some money for the second autopsy. You know, so I'm almost positive that if necessary. That we're going to have to do it. For reason unknown, even today, the coroner office is now saying that it's going to take, it's been almost 6 weeks, going to take another 2 weeks in order to complete it, which makes no sense to me.
0: Oh, wow. So before we let you go, Rev, you're going to court today. What are you asking for? What are you asking the court for?
1: Well, what we want, I want the police report, and so I can review what they're saying, exactly what they're saying. And on that police report, they would have the information how they came to the conclusion that this Mexican is now being arrested for a vehicle homicide. I need to know exactly how y'all came to this conclusion. Other than the video that shows him hitting the garbage can, I'm not buying that. You got to do better.
0: Right, and we're going to let you go. Before we do that, how can folks reach you if they want more information about this case, if they need to help you? And, you know, please keep us in the loop. How can they reach you?
1: I will. That's a promise. I will let you know exactly everything, especially when the autopsy comes out. I will definitely call you and let you know what the findings were. Anyway, you can reach me at 269-369-8257. Let me repeat that. 269-369-8257. Call me. 269-369-8257, Reverend Pinkney, and we can talk about it. And then we maybe come up with some solution that'll help propel me to a whole different level of how to handle this.
0: Right. You guys need an attorney, too. So listen, keep us in the loop, please, because this is important. The young man's name again, is Timothy Johnson.
1: You can count on me. We'll keep you in the call. And thank you so much for having me.
0: Thank you, Rev. And thank you for what you do. We're looking out for our folks.
1: Amen. Talk to you soon.
0: That's Reverend Edward Pinkney, an activist in Benton Harbor, and the young man who we're talking about is Timothy Johnson. So Google his name, family, and find out more about what happened to him dating a white girl and turns up dead. 8 minutes after the top of the hour, let's turn our attention now to today. What we're talking about, Terrence Bailey's joining us, Dr. Terrence Bailey, I should say. Terrence, Grand Rising, thanks for being so patient with us this morning.
2: Good morning. How you doing, man?
0: I'm still learning, man. I'm just that story that Reverend Pinkney told me about the brother dating a white girl and wound up dead, and you know, they're trying to push it off on somebody else. It's like a movie, you know. It's like one of the movies back in the 60s or the late 50s, what happened in the South. But it's 2026. But anyway, this is why we're here having these discussions this morning about this holiday, and for the family, just tell me, because you're related to Frederick Douglass and also to Harriet Tubman, to explain the relationship to the family.
2: Harriet Tubman was my great grandfather. Well, Harriet Tubman's mom was my, on her mother's side, was my great grandfather's cousin. And my on my father's side, my great grandfather, Perry Bailey, was Frederick Douglass's older brother. So Frederick Douglass is my great uncle on my dad's side, and Harriet Tubman is a cousin on my mom's side.
0: All right. So you're Frederick Douglass' great nephew, and everybody knows what Frederick Douglass said about celebrating the 4th of July. You spoke at the Juneteenth event recently, and also, you know, you put it into context of 2026, whether or not we should celebrate the 4th of July. Can you share some of what you said at that event?
2: This holiday is not, it's not our holiday. The 4th of July has never been the holiday of the descendants of the enslaved. I did a speech in West Hampton, New Jersey, at the Timbuktu site, and then also at the site of the residence of the parents of Harriet Tubman down here on the Eastern Shore of Maryland. What is your 250th to the descendants of slaves? And what I spoke about was about that, the fact that why, you know, how is this our holiday when we're still fighting the same fight? You know, we're still fighting the fight against economic disparities and healthcare and all the other things. You know, reparations are still unresolved and whatnot. And, you know, we got people out here that's defaming Juneteenth, not want to celebrate Juneteenth. And here you want us to celebrate your 4th of July. While you were fighting for your 4th of July, we were enslaved by you. You were fighting for your freedom from the crown, but yet you had us in a worse bondage that you were trying to free yourselves from. The speech was about 15 minutes long. And I, you know, I also spoke about how in this country, a lot of the black folk here could not even speak on or bring up their ancestors. Like in my family, we were not allowed to talk about Frederick Douglass out in public spaces. On my grandmother's side, they were forbidden from talking from letting anybody know of their connection to Harriet Tubman outside of the house. So a lot of those black legacy family members, freedom fighters, their descendants were running around hiding their identity to keep from being persecuted.
0: Let me jump in. Being persecuted by whom?
2: By white folks, by racists. You know, that for a long time, up until I would say like the last 10, 15 years, maybe I would say 15 to 20 years, did you know that Frederick Douglass was considered a terrorist?
0: No, I did not.
2: Yeah, he was considered a terrorist because connection to John Brown. So in white circles, it at one point in history, it was just as bad to bring his name up as it is to go to Southampton County, Virginia. And as soon as you mention Reverend Nat Turner, it sends a chill down white folks' spine.
0: That is interesting. But what about black folks? How, you know, 13 minutes at the top there, our family, I guess, is a relative of Frederick Douglass. He's also his great nephew, if you will. He's also a relative of Harriet Tubman. And my question to you is, did you get pushback from black folks?
2: About growing up?
0: Yeah, from you. And can you tell us if your great uncle, when he made that speech, did he get pushback from black folks?
2: You know, I can't remember who it was that said it. They made a comment. They said, black folk love me. Negroes don't. That was the same situation with Frederick Douglass. Black folk loved it. There was a certain group of black folk, we know who they are, that had a problem with it. If Harriet was going to be in the area, those were the ones on the plantation. Those are the black folk on the plantation that you did not tell.
0: Right. And we've always had those kind of folks with us ever since we got off the ship. But listen, did they push back hard? Or did they want to celebrate the 4th of July? Because you've researched what your great uncle said, that, you know, why should we support or celebrate the 4th of July? Our ancestors should. And he made it that a point. But some folks that I understand wanted to celebrate the 4th of July who look like us. Can you talk about that? Where are those folks? Because right now we've got people who look like us are going to celebrate the 250th anniversary. But go ahead.
2: Well, I mean, those are people that don't have any education about their own people. They've taken on the history of the United States pre 1776. You know what I'm saying? Those accomplishments that they're taking as their own. They are not your accomplishments. If you look at the Star Spangled Banner, that speech that Francis Scott Key wrote about the battle that was going on, that signifies the fireworks. You know, say they're trying to reenact the battle. You know, that's what the fireworks signify. What did Francis Scott Key say? He basically vowed vengeance on black folk and slaves who helped the crown. You know, to try to beat their, you know, they try to get their freedom by siding with the crown against the so-called American, you know, who was enslaving them. You know, he said there was no place we could hide or run. You know, they vowed revenge on us. You know what I'm saying? On the night of the battle. In his song, as he watched the fight go on. Why would you celebrate that? They were fighting for their independence, not ours. We were enslaved. They had no intentions on letting us go.
0: Yeah, so true. Hold that thought right there, because we got to step aside for a few moments. When we come back, though, let's get into it. Family, I want to hear from you. Are you celebrating the 250th anniversary? You going to fly that flag, the stars and stripes, or the red, green, and black? What are your thoughts this morning? You know how to reach us at 800-450-7876. We'll take your phone calls next.

0: Good morning from the MTA. On the MARC train system, Pentrain 517 is delayed about 5 minutes. Train 502 heading to Perryville is about 20 minutes behind. Camden train 847 has a 15-minute delay. The light rail's in great shape. No major delays from Hunt Valley down through BWI. Metro Subway is also still on schedule. In observance of the July 4th holiday, the MARC train will be operating with an R schedule on Friday for all three lines. That means fewer trains than normal will be operating on the MARC train. The Penn Line will operate with regular service on Saturday. CityLink, LocalLink, Metro Subway, and Light Rail will have Sunday holiday schedules on July 3rd and regular Saturday service on July 4th. For the MTA Transit Team, I'm Austin Todd on the Carl Nelson Show.
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11: Frederick Douglass said in his speech, his famous speech, what for the 4th of July to the Negro, or something to that effect. And what do the 250th anniversary to us today as black folks? That's the question we want to find out from you. Are you celebrating the 4th of July, the holiday? Are you flying the flag? A new report came out that shows that many African Americans are not flying the stars and stripes, don't feel a part of the, I guess, the celebrations that are taking place. And you, Terrence, you've spoken, as I mentioned, you spoke at the Juneteenth event. Can you share with us some of the things that you spoke to the folks at that Juneteenth event?
12: Yeah, the last question you asked me before we went to the break, when you asked about black Americans celebrating the 4th of July, one of the things I said in the speech, what is your 250th to the descendants of slaves? Here's an excerpt from that speech. I said, far too many of our people have been taught that to view Africa as something to escape from rather than something to understand. Far too many have been conditioned to believe that proximity to whiteness somehow increases their value. Far too many have been taught to minimize their ancestry instead of celebrating it. I have watched black people conduct genealogy research hoping to prove they are anything but African. Now think about that. How great must a lie be that you would be conditioned to walk away from your own ancestors? And that is not pride. That's a legacy of centuries of psychological warfare. This is a legacy of a society that taught you to question your own worth. But I stand here tonight to tell you that there is nothing wrong with being African. There's nothing wrong with being a descendant of the enslaved. There's nothing wrong with having ancestors who worked the fields, cleaned houses, built railroads, and picked cotton. Those ancestors built America. Those ancestors survived what many others could not. And if that excerpt comes from the fact that I've watched this movement going around that people are trying to deny the fact that their family members were brought here enslaved and helped build this country, but they're telling themselves a lie that they were here before any African ever got here, with no paperwork, no census reports, no nothing. This whole system has caused too many of us to lose pride in our ancestors. And our ancestors don't truly die until we stop saying their names and we forget about them. And there's a movement to do that. And this 4th of June, the people that have said, oh, I'm so happy, but the 250th, that 250th ain't got nothing to do with you. Nothing.
11: Yeah, that's interesting because, you know, we've got some of our performers are going to be they're going to be performing at some of these events, these holiday events, along with the Trump family as well. So it's going to be interesting. You'll hear all about them family. I'm not going to mention their names right now, but you probably know the usual suspects are out there in front, and so you'll hear about them. They'll be there. But what is
12: the Trump family ain't got nothing to do with it either.
11: Right? You know, no, it's not. But I'm just talking about for the 250th event.
12: Right. That's what I'm saying. They did not contribute to 250 years of this country. You know what I'm saying? That even themselves, they're leeches that they're trying to tack on to. But they have the same mentality. They colonize or take over. They're trying to do that in Gaza. The Trump family is trying to do that in Gaza. They're trying to do that in Venezuela. You know what I'm saying? They're wannabes of what the 17th century of the brutality and the genocidal folk that created this. These people are Johnny come latelys. They're wannabes. They're not the original. They want to be the original. They're trying to take us back there.
11: Well, let me ask you this though. How did Frederick Douglass do? How did he handle his detractors? Because there were some detractors back then when he made that special 4th of July speech. There were some people who looked like us who were bought and sold into the problem. They're under the illusion of inclusion, so to speak. How did he deal with those folks? Because he got criticized for what he was saying.
12: Yeah, Uncle Frederick, he did get it from all sides. It's that particular question is hard to explain because I remember some of the family history. There were a lot of black folk that were trying to say to hell with all this, we need to repatriate back to Africa. That was a movement for that. Uncle Frederick was against that. He said, my blood is in the soil here. We worked too hard here to be ran out. Then there was some black folk that thought that Frederick Douglass was too close to white power. They thought his proximity to the elites did not serve the black population well. And then there was also the white folks. The white folk, little do people know, a lot of those white abolitionists were still racist. They just didn't believe in slavery, but they did not believe in equality. A lot of them used Uncle Frederick.
11: Hold that up. I want you to repeat that for the folks in the back of the classroom, what you just said. Go ahead.
12: A lot of those abolitionists, they didn't believe in slavery, but they did not believe in equality. They were racist, and a lot of them were using Uncle Frederick. And you know how we know that? We know that when he married the white woman. When he married Anna Pitts, a lot of his so-called longtime colleagues, friends, and supporters or whatnot in the abolitionist movement disowned him. He lost the majority of his friends when he married Helen Pitts, for both black and white. But the most stark result from that, from that marriage was the exodus of all of his so-called white abolitionist Christian friends, especially in Boston.
11: Did they openly say that, or they just sort of moved away, slinked away, just moved away silently? Or did they come out and say, hey, man, we're done with you?
12: No, brother, they called him out. They called him out. They wrote articles, everything. They called him out. I can't remember the two white women. They used to run behind him. They were white suffrage activists. They were They were activists for women's voting rights, white women's voting rights. Well, when they made it, when Uncle Furtick struck a deal in order to give black men the right to vote, black men got the right to vote before white women. Those women, those two white women, they were his good friends and colleagues, turned on him, called him every N-word, every racial slur, epithet. They made up some for him.
11: And how did he deal with that? You know, was he surprised or did he expect them, you know, that kind of pushback from people who supported him on all these other issues? As soon as he starts the swirling deal, that they're upset. How did he deal with that?
12: Well, the one thing that people, I don't think a lot of people realize or notice the correlation, the correlation. But Uncle Frederick was like, I believe, at that time, the modern version of Reverend Nat Turner. And the reason why I say that is because we saw how they saw what Reverend Nat Turner did and they saw the result. So Uncle Frederick was always willing to fight, but he was willing to scrap, and he would kill. You know, he was pro Second Amendment. He once said that the remedy for the Fugitive Slave Act is a Smith and Wesson in good working order. He knew that they couldn't be trusted. He knew that they would boil him in grease and string him up for everybody to see. But he had got so famous he almost got that he was pretty much untouchable. But none of that stuff surprised him. He knew that he had to work within the system, and his priority was black people. That's why he did not take a deal to say, well, I'm not going to agree to voting rights with a black man unless white women are included. He didn't agree to that. He said, are you going to give it to us? I'll take it. Go ahead.
11: Just hold on a second there, Terrence. It's 30 minutes after the top there. I'll just tell the family what's going on here. We're speaking with Terrence Bailey, the direct descendant of Frederick Douglass. In fact, he's Douglass's great nephew. He's also related to Harriet Tubman. Bloodline we're talking about here, family. I'm discussing what Frederick Douglass said about the 4th of July, about Negroes celebrating the 4th of July. But the question, we've moved on now to where Frederick Douglass remarried and married a white woman. And he was getting pushback. Was most of the pushback from the white abolitionists, the folks he was working with to abolish slavery, or was it from folks, the black folks and the Negroes, as we would call back then? Where was the pushback coming from more?
12: White folks. The pushback was coming more from white people. When he announced that he was going to make his return to his hometown, my hometown in Eastern Maryland, and he was coming back for closure. He wanted to come back and he wanted to sit down and have a conversation with the man who enslaved him, and then he wanted to see his sisters and his brother and his nieces and nephews that he had never met, reconnect with aunts and uncles and cousins or whatever. You know, they said if by this time he's famous, he's Marshall Douglass. And then white folks around here said, if he come back here, we're going to lynch him. His pushback in his hometown, they were going to lynch him. But, you know, this an actual cop, a black cop at the time, a U.S. Marshal is a cop. They say they're going to arrest. They're going to lynch this law enforcement officer, a federal law enforcement officer. But he came back here anyway. And he did what he said he was going to do. And then he went on back to D.C. But it was the white folks, black folks, even after he married Helen Pitts, who was I guess my aunt. Whenever he went somewhere in the black community, he still drew a large crowd, and they wasn't there concerned with him being married to no white woman. It was the white men.
11: I got to ask this, though. What was her family? Did her family push back on that relationship with Frederick Douglass, or were they cool because he was famous? He's like, put it in modern day terms, he was like, white women now don't care if they're going with a black dude, he's a famous athlete or entertainer, that's cool. But back then, it's basically the same thing because he was real famous. So did her family, Helen Pitts's family, were they okay with the relationship?
12: There was some that disowned her, too. Like, I mean, she got ostracized by the white community, by some. But they really came. See, the thing that stands out is the ones that came for him the most were the ones who prior to that were supposed to have been his friends.
11: And was that shocking to him, or did he expect that kind of blowback?
12: I'm pretty sure, you know, we all have those people that, you know, saying they call themselves our friends, but we kind of go, okay, yeah. But we say that, but I don't trust you. I'm pretty sure back in those, you know, I'm pretty sure Uncle Frederick had those. But then there was some that stood by him that actually, that there was a time that he was in his church in Boston. Massachusetts. And he was in his church to speak. And he was in there with some white abolitionists, and a mob of white men came in. This one guy was carrying a 2x4. And they said, we're here to kill that N-word. And they jumped up there, and the dude swung the 2x4, and Uncle Frederick threw his hand up to block it. And those other abolitionists fought by his side, hand to hand. Uncle Frederick threw his arm up to block the blow of the 2x4. The 2x4 broke his hand. Uncle Frederick proceeded to put the Beats by Dre on that guy with a broke hand. Beat the people up and ran them out of church. But Uncle Frederick's hand never got set. So a lot of people don't know, Frederick Douglass only had actually one functional hand after that day. But those white abolitionists fought. There were some good ones. There were some that meant what they said when they said that all men are created equal. And you know, the only thing different is the melanin, but ain't nothing else different. And there were some that say, I don't believe in slavery, but I don't think you're of the magnitude of the white man. They still believe in the manifest destiny and all that crap. They just didn't believe in enslavement. Abraham Lincoln was one of them.
11: Yeah, we know about him. But hold on thought right there, because, Gene wants to join the conversation. He's calling from Pikesville in Maryland. He's on line one. Grand Rising, Gene, you're on with Terrence Bailey.
13: Yeah, Grand Rising, and I see you, brother. The Grimke sisters and William Lloyd Garrison. Frederick Douglass, of course, broke with them. So my question to you is, you know, the newspaper, have you talked about the newspaper that Frederick Douglass started, the North Star, and also his relationship with, John Brown and John Brown's, movement, even though my understanding of what I've read is that when he was invited to join John Brown at what was it up in Western Maryland? I forget the name of the place.
12: Harper's Ferry. You
13: know, Harper's Ferry, yeah. So, you know, of course, you know, he turned John Brown down to actually actively participate in the uprising. But still, you know, his sentiment was, wasn't it still with John Brown and the movement? And also the AME Church, because you mentioned, Nat Turner. And his relationship with, the Black church, especially the AME church. So, you know, those are my questions, you know what I mean? Could you elaborate on his relationship or non-relationship with William Lloyd Garrison, the Grimskys, and also his relationship with John Brown?
12: Uncle Frederick did not endorse the siege on Harper's Ferry. He told John Brown not to do it. He said it would never work. He told John Brown that black folk was not going to come out of woodwork to support him and come grab guns or whatnot. Because he understood black people. He was a black man. He said that ain't gonna happen. They ain't come out grabbing no guns. And he stood out there and he found out the hard way that Uncle Frederick was right. And that is what, and see, the white establishment wanted a reason to go after Frederick Douglass. And when that raid failed, word reached upstate New York quickly. And think about it. That happened in Maryland, over there between Maryland and West Virginia, over in that area. Mm-hmm. Up in the DC area. And it reached Rochester, New York so like lightning. Mm-hmm. They burnt Uncle Frederick's house down. His son-in-law, Nathan Sprague, ran into the house to save what he could or whatnot. Mm-hmm. But Uncle Frederick then fled into Canada and left the country again. Mm-hmm. That is where the story or the lie that Uncle Frederick was a terrorist comes from.
13: Mm-hmm.
12: Now, John Brown was so close to the family that my cousin Annie, Uncle Frederick's youngest daughter, Annie Douglas, executed John Brown, they say that my cousin Annie died of grief. She was so grief stricken that she fell ill and passed away. And the family story is that that was directly connected to the execution of John Brown. And that execution of John Brown is the catalyst that eventually kicked off the Civil War.
11: Mm-hmm. Hold that thought right there. Gina, thank you for your call. We got to step aside and get caught up in the latest news, traffic, and weather in our different cities. When we come back, the tweet question for Terrence. Terrence, the tweeter says, Frederick Douglass and family are buried in Rochester, 1 hour from here. This is Ralph Jones calling from Buffalo. He says, can you speak of the history of Frederick Douglass and the Irish, and also Frederick Douglass's trip to Egypt? I'll let you respond to that when we get back. 22 minutes away from the top of the hour, family. Our guest is Terrence Bailey. He's a great nephew of Frederick Douglass. You know by faith what Douglass said about the 4th of July, whether or not we should celebrate it. What are your thoughts? 800-450-7876 will get you in. I'm going to take your phone calls after the news.
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15: Yeah, well, traffic brought to you by the law office of Pete Angelos. Looks like 32 northbound as you move towards River Road is actually closed due to an accident near Dave Road, in which 32 southbound is also closed due to this accident near Dave Road out this morning. Traffic is being detoured. An accident, the left lane is blocked on the inner loop of the Beltway out on the west side. This is at Park Heights this morning. Also got reports of a disabled vehicle in the Harbor Tunnel, and the left lane is actually blocked this morning. No issues moving towards the Fort McHenry Tunnel. An accident on Eastern Avenue westbound at 95 that we're watching. Also looks like Liberty Heights at Berwyn Avenue there in Northwest Baltimore. An accident downtown on Park Avenue and West Marbury Street. We got

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14: The 4th of July. We want to find out if you're celebrating or not. We've seen a report that came out earlier this

0: couple of days ago, actually, that said that most African Americans are bypassing and don't celebrate the 4th of July, and they don't even fly the flag, you know, the stars and stripes. So what are your thoughts? I don't know who was surveyed, but most of the folks I know are in that were probably in that same sentiment, even though they weren't surveyed. But let me say that there's a question for you from Ross Jomo. He wants you to speak about the history of Frederick Douglass and the Irish, and also Frederick Douglass's trip to Egypt. Terrence.
1: Okay. Well, I want to say this real quick before I get on that. That song by Lauryn Hill, The X Factor, speaks perfectly to black people's or descendants of slaves' relationship to the United States. If you remember that song, "It Could All Be So Simple, But You Rather Make It Hard." Loving you is like a battle. We both end up with scars. You tell me, who do I have to be to get some reciprocity? If you go back and you listen to that song, that speaks right to our situation, and this abusive relationship of descendants of slaves and America. To your question, could you repeat your question one more time?
0: Yeah, the question came from Ross Jomo, who's one of our listeners, and he was saying that if you could talk about Frederick Douglass's relationship with the Irish and also his trip to Egypt.
1: Well, the trip to Egypt, it's kind of I don't know if you want to say it's funny or not, but there was a woman in Europe. I think she was in Great Britain or whatever, France. I don't remember exactly, but she had a thing for Uncle Frederick, and so she was in love with him. And when Aunt Anna passed away, which a lot of people don't know, Anna was Uncle Frederick's first wife, Anna Mary Douglass. She was sick for many years. She was wheelchair bound. She had debilitating rheumatoid arthritis, among other things. She passed away after decades of marriage. When Uncle Frederick married Helen Pitts, the lady over in Europe committed suicide. She committed suicide and left her fortune to Uncle Frederick. He took that money and took his new wife on an Egyptian vacation. And that's how that came about, which I think was kind of savage. But hey, she left him the money, and she committed suicide because he married another woman, and he took her money and took his new wife on a vacation. It's a situation with the Irish. You know, the Irish, the real Irish, were more aligned with the black struggle than people know. I can't think of that lady's name, but I heard an Irish scholar who came over here and gave a speech and said that Irish people who immigrated to the United States, who assimilated into the white racist culture, are a disgrace to Irish people after what Irish people went through with being treated by England and the first Irish who came to this country, and to align yourself with the racist culture of the traditional American was a slap in the face to other Irish people. Frederick Douglass was also part Irish. He spoke to the struggle of the Irish people while he was there. And when he got there, he got there in the middle of the potato famine. So at that time, their struggle was not much different than ours.
0: Yeah, because they faced discrimination in England, too. There was no Irish signs back in the day that were from the English when many of them migrated over to England. It was before the United Kingdom, or when they were trying to form the United Kingdom. And when they came here, too, especially when they came to, you know, Ellis Island in New York, and they stopped, many of them stayed in New York City, and they were discriminated as well. They were the N-words back then. So, yeah, I can understand that. But, speaking about...
1: Also, you think back on in 1620 when they first started those racist gun laws. Blacks, natives, and Irish were not allowed to have firearms. You think about it. These gun laws they pushing around nowadays and calling it public safety. Those were racist. Those were race based laws against the indigenous, the African, and the Irish. it had signs up at certain establishments saying Indians, Negroes, well, they'd say Negroes, but English, Negroes, and Irish, and dogs, not allowed.
0: Yeah, we've heard of those signs. Interesting. 10 minutes away from the top of our family, I guess, is Terrence Bailey. Terrence is a direct descendant of Frederick Douglass. He's Frederick Douglass's great nephew. He's also related to Harriet Tubman. And we're discussing with Frederick Douglass's speech about the 4th of July, whether or not we should celebrate the 4th of July. And basically, he gave all his reasons why us as a people back then should not celebrate the 4th of July, because we weren't free at that time. So what are we celebrating? Question is, though, some people will say, well, you guys have made so much, you know, advancement since Frederick Douglass's days, you should come in and join the Union now and be part of the celebration. What say you, Terrence? Do you think with the 250th anniversary, we should be part of it?
1: No. When was our independence? When's our holiday? Tell me, when was our independence? We've never achieved it. The fourth belongs to them. Does not belong to us. Like I said, when the battle was going on in Baltimore that symbolizes those fireworks, Francis Scott Key was vowing revenge on every black person freed and enslaved who helped the British. They were vowing revenge, and everybody else must have agreed because they adopted what he wrote, and then they later started doing edits, but if they didn't agree, they would have ignored everything he said and wrote. But they didn't. They embraced it. How are you were embracing your own slaughter? I don't get that. Why or the threat of your slaughter? Why would you, that's that fascination with the proximity to whiteness.
0: Yeah, and for the whites, it's white privilege. But I got a tweet here. I'm not sure what this is in relation to what it says, but it's a question anyway. This is a Grand Rising Asher guest. What is his thoughts on ex-NFL player Colin Kaepernick, who got blackballed from the NFL? I don't know if that's related to what we're talking about this morning, but you want to respond to that, Terrence?
1: Who was it? Paul Mooney said, some black folk don't get it until they get their N-word wake up call. Now go back.
0: Hopefully we haven't lost Terrence. See if we can get him back first, Kevin. 8 minutes away from the top of our family. Terrence Bailey's our guest. He's discussing, he's direct descendant of Frederick Douglass. He's a great nephew of Frederick Douglass. Frederick Douglass is his great uncle. He's also related to Harriet Tubman. How about that? With those bloodlines, those genes. Well, he spoke before some folks at an event, Juneteenth event, and explaining why he thinks we should sit out these the 250th anniversary of the United States, all these events taking place over the next few days. And coming up, who's going to talk about that? One of our scholars, Professor James Small, is going to deal with that as well, whether we should celebrate or should we just recognize Juneteenth and celebrate Juneteenth, or do both. Some people want to do both. And a new poll came out, and the poll showed that many blacks are not celebrating the 4th of July, and also many blacks don't fly the flag as well, the stars and stripes, So we'll see if you're different, and don't feel to be intimidated. If you feel you're going to celebrate the 4th and you're going to fly the flag, hey, call us up and let us know. Our telephone number is 800-450-7876. Do we have Terrence back with us yet?
1: Yeah, I'm here.
0: Okay, so Terrence, I'm going to let you finish your thought.
1: Where did I leave off at? I didn't know the call dropped.
0: Yeah, because the question came in about Colin Kaepernick, and you were telling us about the wake-up call that some folks don't get to late.
1: Oh, yeah. Like I said, you go back and you ask a lot of those black players who did not back Kaepernick during that time, and a lot of them are expressing regret. Because, in the words of Paul Mooney, they got that wake-up call after the fact, and realized that dude was right all along. Jerry Jones with the Dallas Cowboys, that dude runs that team like a plantation. He basically told them, anybody that drops to a knee, if I see a knee so much as shake, wiggle, you are off the team, you are gone. He basically told them they had no First Amendment. If you're on the Dallas Cowboys team as a black man, you have no First Amendment. there was something that they caught him, they caught Jerry Jones doing, saying on camera that was recorded by Jamie Foxx when he was talking about one of the players. Now, this is some slave master stuff. I mean, he talked about the player's height, weight, all of his stats. And then he even had on a piece of paper what the man's genitalia size was. You know, like these, when people say that we need our own stuff, that we need, you know, that we need to move, you know, move, and you know, we need our own league, we need this. You know, there's a lot of truth in that. There's a lot of truth in that because some of these things are still going on, or whatever. That some of our young brothers and women are being subjected to some things, just in order to say, "Mama, I made it."
0: Yeah, unfortunately, that's the case. But listen, five away from the top there. Panther's reaching out to us in Washington, D.C., wants to speak with you. Panther, your question for Terrence Bailey.
2: Yes, man. Brian Rams to you and the, I forgot the brother came in on the conversation late. The nephew of Frederick Douglass, peace be upon Frederick Douglass, and all our ancestors that struggled, you know, for our cause. And I would like to say this because any black person that celebrate the 4th of July, you know, they disrespecting and dishonoring themselves and our ancestors. And I celebrated Juneteenth. You know, we did our fireworks, we cooked and all that. I wouldn't celebrate 4th of July no more for nothing. Them beasts got their freedom from their people that they didn't want to serve, and then they took their freedom and enslaved us, our people. They dogged the Indians. I'm not celebrating. Peace be with all of the people that's really waking up and want to just end this beast rule, because I believe the only way we ever going to be free is we got to go for it. I mean, we got to say enough is enough. And we're not celebrating none of your holidays, because your holidays don't mean nothing to us but slavery and oppression. And right. With that, I'm going to say peace and blessings be with y'all.
0: All right. Thanks, Panther. Terrence respond to what you just said after we get back from the short break. And 3 minutes away from the top of the hour. We've got to check the traffic and weather in our different cities, family. Terrence Bailey is our guest. You want to speak to him? 800-450-7876. Get you in. We'll take your phone calls next.
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1: Of our freedom from its servitude, but you got it, but it was not our independence. You know, it was a release from servitude to the winds, as Dr. King said, a release to the winds of hunger or whatnot. We were released out in from slavery with no land, no resources, no nothing. What they end up doing is they started making laws in order to try to get us back into slavery, sharecropping and vagrancy laws, loitering, all that stuff or whatever. We have never achieved independence. This independent, while they were fighting for their independence, they enslaved our grandparents. And in some cases, they sent our grandparents to go and die for their freedom against the British. So let's be clear. Our work is far from over. You know what I'm saying? When they say, oh, well, you know, you partook in this country. This country's greatness, you know, is benefited from it. Okay, Tulsa, Oklahoma, Redwood, Florida, Wilmington, North Carolina, Lake Lanier. The town is sitting under Lake Lanier. Does that look like we profited? Does that look like how many white towns were raised by black people? How many white communities were chased out? After they burned their houses down and threw their sons into Tallahatchie. How many times did that happen? We've prospered despite of, not because of.
0: Terrence, before we let you go, give us an update on the Frederick Douglass Museum.
1: The Frederick Douglass Society of African American Affairs, History, and Culture. We're still waiting on a nonprofit status, man. Trump is not letting black organizations get their 501c3s. They're slowing everything down. But we're hoping to be able to acquire land for that soon. But we should be going to closing in the next couple of in a month or so, or next couple of months, on the Anna Murray Douglas Visitor Center and Anna Murray Douglas Visitor and Culture Center, the first black museum in Caroline County, Maryland, which is her birthplace. The curator of that, funny enough, is Dr. Clara Smalls of Salisbury State University. And I just want to throw it out there. I follow Dr. James Smalls. I love their brother. I'd love to work with him one day, but everything's moving along, man. And we're real happy. We're actually, you know, making history. So I'm looking forward to the rest of the year.
0: All right. Thank you, Terrence. And keep us in the loop, man. Let us know how it turns out and let us know how that fight is. Maybe you need to get somebody in Congress to front that fight for you to get that 501c.
1: Well, we're trying, man. You know what? dealing with some of our people that look like us in Washington, that's a whole nother conversation. So
0: we understand. We're some special people. Yeah, but you know,
1: yeah, it's not the word for it, but
0: Yeah, but we've all we got, so we still got to work with our folks. We've all we got, you know. They've got theirs, and so we've got some folks on our side that we just got to work with them. But thank you again, and thank you for keeping the legacy of Frederick Douglass alive, and also Harriet Tubman, because you related to both Harriet Tubman and Frederick Douglass. And thank you for what you do, man, because you're out there all the time keeping their legacy alive, so that their children, grandchildren, and our children as well can understand the contributions they did to us as a people.
1: Thank you, man. And I appreciate you giving our families a voice. Thank you.
0: All right. Thank you. A fire at the top. Oh. Yeah, let's bring in now Professor James Small. Professor Small, Grand Rising, welcome back to the program. Are you Professor Small with us? Okay. When, as soon as we hook up with Professor Small, we're going to talk about the country's
15: 250. Okay. No, I'm here.
0: Oh, there he is.
15: I'm here.
0: Oh, there you go. Professor Small.
15: Yeah, I was on mute for a minute. I was enjoying listening to the young brother. And good to hear him, and he's right on the money historically and principally and philosophically. So,
0: well, we need you for
15: the right foot.
0: Yeah, the 4th of July is coming up, the 250th anniversary, they say, of this country. And the question is, the question we're posing to the family, are you going to celebrate? If not, why? And or are you going to celebrate, or did you celebrate Juneteenth, or did you celebrate both? And a new poll came out by AP did a poll and showed that a lot of people are not celebrating the 4th of July, but especially African-Americans, especially our young people. They say most of the people who are even flying the flag on that day are the elderly members of our population, but as far as young folks, they're not feeling this 4th of July, this 250th birthday deal. What say you, Professor Small?
15: Well, I think that's a healthy thing on the part of our people, to hear a young brother break it down. And many of our young people, thank God, now have, and thanks to the computer and social media, they know the history now. They know about Fred Douglass's speech now, you know, what the slave thinks to what is your 4th of July to the enslaved African up in Rochester. So, no, our people, I stopped celebrating it decades and decades ago because I learned the history. And I think history erases the mystery. I always say that. And I think our young people are getting into the history, and many of our older people are too, figuring this thing out. And realizing this is not something that declares our independence. You know, I like to cover the history. And because Frederick Douglass in his speech, he really, you know, that wasn't a 5-minute speech. That was a dissertation of a critique of America, of white people, of the slave system, of Britain. That was a critique that dealt with the hypocrisy of America, the ungodliness of America. He broke that down, you know, in that speech. It wasn't one paragraph. This speech must have been at least an hour long. And most of it was a critique of the 4th of July and the hypocrisy and the lie and the suffering of the Africans while they were enjoying. And he constantly said, this is your 4th of July, not our 4th of July. This is your independence, not our independence. You know, he said that we were not going to celebrate their independence because we were still enslaved at the time. And, you know, the history of it is interesting to note. Because it was on July 2nd in 76 that the Constitution of Congress voted in favor of independence from Great Britain. And they passed this thing called a Lee Resolution, a farmer from Virginia named Richard Lee. And then at that same time, while they were working on that, they formed a committee of five, and that committee of five elect Jefferson to go and write this thing for them. And Jefferson took about 17 days and put it all together. Initially in there, he made a serious criticism of King George and the importation of slavery. And he chastised the king heavily for importing slavery. But when the document was brought back to the other four, And they took all of that out. Of course, Jefferson at the time owned something like, 600 slaves, enslaved African peoples, you know? And it's not even clear. The truth is, many, many historians believe that Congress did not sign the Declaration of Independence on the 4th. And the reason that we hear that it was the 4th is because Thomas Jefferson and John Adams, I think, and Miss Ben Franklin wrote in some of their memoirs later that they signed it on the 4th. But many historians said there wasn't enough people there to pass it on the 4th. Because these people were farmers and they were going and coming. And so I think they put a lot of emphasis on the 4th because, you know, Thomas Jefferson, I think, and John Adams died on the same day. And it was also July 4th, 1826. And another president died later, I think James Monroe, another one of those enslavers, died on July 4th. So we don't know whether they picked July 4th because the president died on the 4th. But some really think that they signed this document almost a month later. You know, in August, I think they think August 2nd, 1776. So they're not even truthful about when they signed the document, you know, declaring themselves independent. And in 1870, it was the year when the Congress made the 4th of July an unpaid holiday. And then in 1938, they made it a paid holiday for federal workers. Now, on July 52nd, I mean, in July 1852, is when Fred Douglas gave his What to the Slave is the 4th of July up in Rochester, New York. And that critique is one of the best. I read it over again last night. That is one of the best critique I've ever seen of the 4th of July. If we wanted to just sit here and read that, that itself, and I'm advising all of our people to look it up and read Fred Douglas' speech, you will see why, from every intellectual perspective, that we should not celebrate the 4th of July, even now. Matter of fact, more so now, you know.
0: And let me jump in here for a second, Professor. At 12 after the top, our family just joined us. Our guest is Professor James Smalls, one of our top scholars, discussing the 250th anniversary birthday celebration, the 4th of July this weekend for the United States. What are you doing? Are you going to celebrate? Call us and let us know. And don't be bashful. You know, we want to hear why. Also, if you're flying the flag, that's another issue, too. The flag, we'll talk about that, Professor Small. But some people will say, you guys have made so much progress since the days of Frederick Douglass. You are American. You should be celebrating the fruits of this country. What would you say to those folks who say that?
15: Study history. That would be the first thing to wake you up. Ask the question, how many Africans were enslaved in the United States in 1776? It's 500,000. When Douglass gave his speech in 1852, there was 3 million, which at that time was 89% of the black population. By 1865, when we have the Civil War being fought with us fighting in it by the hundreds of thousands, it was 5 million of us plus who was enslaved. And this is all a century after the Declaration of Independence. You know, they brought over 12 to 15 million of us to this hemisphere. You know, we did the cotton, made money for them. We did sugar, we made money for them. We did tobacco, we made money for them. We created the, we made Chase Manhattan Bank. We made the Citibank rich. We made the Bank of America rich. We made New York Life Insurance Company rich. We made Barclay Insurance Company in England rich. And we can go on and on with the corporations in America that still exist because of the genocide. And let's be clear, slavery was not a work program. Slavery was not a contractual agreement between us and the European American. Slavery was genocide. Millions upon millions of people slaughtered. Not for 1 month, not in one incident. That would be bad enough. Not in a 3-year war or 5 years of war. We're talking hundreds of years. You're doing this thing every day over and over. murdering, raping, molesting, abusing preteen girls that you bring in from Africa. And while they're doing all of this, while they're signing this declaration, Thomas Jefferson had 600 enslaved Africans. George Washington had 317 that he personally was on his plantation that he owned, and another 300 plus that his wife's father owned. So Washington had 670 enslaved Africans, you know. And so when we look at Jefferson and Madison and Monroe and Andrew Jackson and James John Tyler, these are all presidents of the United States, all had slaves. None of them, even after their death, freed any of those enslaved people. And these are 1, 2, 3, 4, 5 presidents of the United States. Washington is the only one that made some semblance of freedom, that after his wife died, the 317 that he owned would be free, you know? And so we have to look at the intent of these people and the institution they designed, and the insulting brutality of genocide of that institution and the longevity and perpetuation of that institution after the so-called Declaration of Independence, after this 4th of July moment that they not even show happened on that day, right, occurs in the building of this nation. And so we just have to be clear about history. And history will set you free, trust me. History will open your eyes in ways you never thought it could be opened. And so there's still today, our situation economically is not much better than it was during the period of slavery. And that's what all of the progress that we made it on our own. After slavery, the enslavement in this country in 1865, that's almost 100 years since the Declaration of Independence. We are still in the same financial situation in terms of land ownership and resource ownership that we was the day after slavery. Not because we didn't know how to handle money. Over 500 black towns we built them right out of slavery. Most of them was torn down or we were run out of town in violence by the state, by the police, by the army, by white people in general, with the state condoning it. When we went to Jim Crow, that was the Plessy versus Ferguson, the separate but equal policies of this country was validated by the Supreme Court of the United States.
0: And I hold that thought right there, Professor. We'll step aside for a few moments. I'll let you pick it up with the Supreme Court ruling, Plessy versus Ferguson. 17 minutes after top air, family. It's America celebrating 250 years of freedom. What are your thoughts? Are you free? Are you going to celebrate? Or did you celebrate Juneteenth? We want to hear from you, family. And, you know, don't be bashful if you did or you're going to do it. You know, we just want to hear and tell us why. We'll take your phone calls, though, for Professor.
16: Good morning from the MTA. Checking in on the MARC train system. Pentrain 419 is on schedule. Train 517 is still delayed about 5 minutes. Camden train 844 is about 5 minutes behind as well. The light rail is in great shape. No major delays from Hunt Valley down through BWI. Metro subway is also still on schedule. In observance of the July 4th holiday, the MARC train will be operating with an R schedule on Friday for all three lines. That means fewer trains than normal will be operating on the MARC train. The Penn Line will operate with regular service on Saturday. CityLink, LocalLink, Metro Subway, and Light Rail will have Sunday holiday schedules on July 3rd and regular Saturday service on July 4th. For the MTA Transit team, I'm Austin Todd on the Carl Nelson Show.
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0: Rising family, thanks for staying with us on this Thursday morning with our guest, Professor James Small. Professor Small, as you know, is one of our top scholars in discussing the holiday coming up for some, 250th birthday anniversary of the America's independence, if you will. If you're celebrating, we want to hear why. If you're not, we want to hear why as well. Latest polls show that not many black folks are celebrating or even flying the flag. We're going to get into that as well. But Professor Small, before we left for the break, you left off talking about the Supreme Court ruling, Plessy versus Ferguson. I'll let you pick it up from there.
15: Yeah, that's Plessy versus Ferguson, 1896. That saying, you know, it was, how do you say that, discriminating against African people was legal. That separate but equal didn't violate the Constitution of the United States. It actually, even after, and you got to remember, this is after the Civil War. This is after the 13th and 14th Amendment, that the court would say that it was all right to discriminate. It was not a violation of the Constitution to discriminate against African people. This is nearly 100 years. It's more than 100 years after the Declaration of Independence. And we were talking, but now we have more people in the prison of the United States now than we had in slavery at the time of the Civil War. And most of them in prison because of poverty situations that was brought about and imposed by racism and by the American corporate structure, importing recently 12 million workers from other countries that challenged and removed many of, we were at the bottom of the workforce ladder. And if you bring in 12 million immigrants, that's where they are competing, at the bottom of the workforce ladder, where most black people were. We were not middle class, most of us, we were below middle class. And so you want to bring new voters in the country for your party, or for whatever reason they were brought in. But I do know that after the Civil Rights Bill and after 1965, America passed the biggest immigration bill in the history of America. Was that a challenge to affirmative action? That says, oh, now we are forced to treat you fairly in the workplace. We're going to replace you in the workplace. We have a lot of research and questioning to ask, and it hasn't changed. The attitude of the government haven't changed, you know. The institutions, it isn't just Trump. It happened under Biden. It happened under Obama. It was happening under Clinton. It was happening under the Bushes. We act like because the overt nature and the rhetorical nasty nature of the current government, like this anti-black thing is new. No, Trump and his crew is a continuation of what both Democrats and Republican governments have done for the last 200 plus years, 250 years. And we don't see any remedy in sight, you know, and it's that they tried to make blame the victim and said that, you know, all you got to do is get it right and organize right. They burnt down and ran us out of most of the towns that we built. We built over 500 of them after the Civil War. Between 1865 and 1965, we opened over 3,000 schools. Yeah, black people did. I'm not talking about the schools that the state opened. We opened between 1865 and the stock market crash in 1939, we had opened 50 banks and close to 100 insurance companies. Yes, we did those things. We had opened multiple bus companies. We had opened multiple thousands and thousands of other businesses. Much of our business and economic structure, Claude Anderson can break that down to you in his works, got destroyed with the civil rights integration move, where the only thing that got integrated was black people money into white people's business. And the destruction of black business is at hand. And so we need to raise some serious questions. Was there ever an intent by the government of the United States for us to be free? Because even with the 13th Amendment that supposedly freed us from slavery, they put in a caveat there that says, except if you're convicted of a felony, then they began to make laws that would convict us of felony in almost anything we were doing. And within a few decades, had almost as many of us back in the penitentiary system as was enslaved on the plantation. So we need to get serious consideration.
0: Let me jump in here for a second, Professor Small, 26 at the top there, because one of the things that Dr. Anderson talked about is that we're a permanent underclass right now, but this is not by accident. It's by design, because somebody's got to win, somebody's got to lose. They want to win all the time. They want to run the table when it comes to the economy, and they want us to be perpetual losers. If that is fact, and it appears to be fact, so what do we do then? Do we get out of here, or turn to ourselves and start building?
15: We knew what Malcolm X said: whatever is necessary, and that may be multiple things. The majority of us already live in about 5 or 6 southern states. We need to organize the economy of the black community, especially in those states where we are either 30 to 40 or close to 50% in the South, where we own millions of acres of land, even though we've lost millions of acres since the Civil War. We need to organize our capital. Claude Anderson talked about aggregating your money, but you can't aggregate your money unless you're motivated. Most people who organize economically are motivated by ethnic and racial relationship. Everything is done in this country to destroy our having a consciousness of racial relationship. We're constantly trying to be everybody. We're the only group in the country that had an integration movement. No, the Chinese never had an integration movement. The Japanese never had one. The Jews never had one. We're the only one that did not have a movement to consolidate ourselves and our identity around our capital.
0: And why is that?
15: Because that's what the enemy has been fighting against. We were the largest non-white population in America, and we're still the largest non-white population, meaning the Africans in America. We are larger than the Asian population, the Chinese population, we're larger than the Jewish population, we're larger than any other population. So we pose a major challenge to white control of the economy, white control of the socialization process within the school system. No one else posed that kind of control. No one else went through the precipice of the genocide of slavery. So no one else, every other ethnic group that migrated here freely, migrated to become a part of America and thus became part and parcel in America, racism and anti-African behavior and genocide. We're the only group that is in opposition to that behavior. We're the only group that challenged that as an authentic and legitimate way of acting governmentally in terms of the laws and the regulations you put in place. Everybody else came wherever they came from, whether the Caribbean, from Africa, from China, from wherever, Japan, from, they came to become a part of the American dream. We are the only one that had to live the American nightmare for centuries, genocidal nightmare. So we have a different motivation for wanting to change America. Others don't have a motivation to change America. All other groups have a motivation to join America. So we are the only threat to the status quo. I hope that makes sense to people.
0: Yeah, it does. But Professor Small, but they will point to some of our more successful people in our community and say, hey, they made it. Why can't you? This proves that the system isn't broken.
15: I just cited why that they made it. No, they have made it in our community. The few people that make money in our community, they can't spend that money on the things other communities can spend it on. We haven't been in just in opposition to white individuals. It is the government of the United States and the course of the United States itself that have opposed through legal maneuvers for centuries the upward achievement of the black community. And not just through legal maneuvers, through genocide and tyranny. Genocide and tyranny didn't end with slavery. You had the Ku Klux Klan, you had Red Summer after the First World War, when so many of our people were murdered in this country, and many of them who were wearing the uniform of the country of the United States. You had so-called, what they were calling Jim Crow, was terrorism throughout this country, not just in the South, but in the North as well, in the West and Midwest as well. I grew up in the South. I suffered from the tyranny. I had people trying to kill me for just walking side the street. I had to spend the night in the marshland where thugs and murderers with weapons was trying to murder me. If I didn't have, could run and was able to escape and get to some of my family home, and they even ran up into our porch. I did nothing to those people except for walking while black. So that kind of tyranny and murder, some people weren't as lucky as me. They wouldn't have survived that marshland and that swamp that night. They wouldn't have survived the escape I made that morning out of that marsh. Many of them died, okay, by those rivers. And so I know it, but on the for real side, see, that this tyranny is an imagination. I served in the military and lived through the coarse, hard racism that was validated by the military leadership of the United States of America. I was just watching the movie yesterday with my grandchildren called 24 about the so-called Houston riots, when these soldiers in the First World War were set upon and one of them murdered them. When they retaliated, the military came in and sentenced, I think, something like 11 or 14 of them to death and the rest to prison for life for simply defending themselves against white murderers. And that didn't just happen in Houston. That kind of thing happened all the way, all around the country, where black men who were wearing uniform had to go and work. I found that when I was stationed in Pensacola, Florida. I remember walking to the Reserve Center. I went to Savannah State in Georgia. And when I got transferred from Pensacola Naval Air Station to Savannah, and I report for duty that day and snap my fist, I was dressed so clean, you could cut your hand on the crease in my uniform to hand my orders. And I knocked on that door and I opened it, seeing the Apprentice Small reporting for duty, son. The man said, nigga, what you doing here? And slammed the door in my face. This is the Naval Reserve Center. I was a Navy man already on duty, coming off on permission to go to college. You know, and that night I took a beating, not by the members of the reserve, thanks, good to them. I took a beating from elements of their community. But they did come to my aid. So I'm not talking smoke, folks. I lived through segregation. I grew up in the South through segregation, and I suffered through segregation. I had to fight against it all in my life. And segregation was the policy of the government of the New York, the United States, validated by the highest court in the land, the Supreme Court of the United States, for the express purpose of keeping the black population from competing against the white population economically, culturally, and socially. and to change, to keep us from changing the dynamics that allow for certain corporations and banking institutions to become wealthy beyond measure. And so that 4th of July represents for us the same thing, Mein Kampf, representing the minds of the Jews. Mein Kampf, people, is the autobiography of Adolf Hitler. And what they did to us in the United States of America, under the government of the United States, under that constitution that they said they signed on the 4th of July, dwarf anything Adolf Hitler did to the Jews, dwarf it by any measure you can measure. Because for us, it lasted for hundreds of years. A genocide that they can't even count the numbers that was destroyed.
0: Right. Hold that thought, Professor Smoller. I'll take a short break here, 26 minutes away from the top of the hour. When we come back, though, Money Mike in Baltimore has a question for you. And I'm just thinking about the white folks. We got a lot of white listeners who listen to this program, what they must be thinking. We're hearing this conversation this morning because they thought we're all on the same page when it comes to July the 4th, the 4th of July holiday, especially this one with the 250th birthday, this anniversary. That a lot of our taxpayers' money is going to be spent on fireworks and all kind of events. But many of us are not down with it. And so we want to get your thoughts, family out there listening to us. What are your thoughts? Are you going to be celebrating the 250th anniversary of the independence? Or are you going to stay home? Or did you celebrate Juneteenth? Or should we celebrate Juneteenth as an alternative? Or should we do both? Those are the questions on the table, family. What are your thoughts? Reach out to us at 800-450-7876. And we'll take your phone calls next.

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1: Yeah, well, traffic brought to you by the law office of Peter Angelos. Looks like 32 northbound as you move towards River Road is actually closed due to an accident near Dave Road, in which 32 southbound is also closed due to this accident near Dave Road out this morning. Traffic is being detoured. An accident, the left lane is blocked on the inner loop of the Beltway out on the west side. This is at Park Heights this morning. Also got reports of a disabled vehicle in the Harbor Tunnel, and the left lane is actually blocked this morning. No issues moving towards the Fort McHenry Tunnel. An accident on Eastern Avenue westbound at 95 that we're watching. Also looks like Liberty Heights at Berwyn Avenue there in Northwest Baltimore. An accident downtown on Park Avenue and West Marbury Street. We got reports of an accident. 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
2: Thank you, Max and family. Thanks for starting your Thursday with us. 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As I mentioned before the break, the Money Mike's waiting for us. He wants to speak to Professor Small about the holiday. Grand Rising Money Mike, you want with Professor Small.
3: Grand Rising, Carl. Good morning, Professor Smalls. How you doing today?
4: Good morning, Money Mike. How you doing, sir?
3: I'm doing great. It's great to hear you speak today. And as you've spoken before, I don't know why people seem to be so surprised or don't want to listen. But when you talked about this country allowed, I think it was 24 million people, immigrants into this country, you kind of alluded to the fact that they probably did it for political reasons. See, I don't think people really understand that black people, African-American people, have decided not to vote in the last 30 years. And the Democratic Party needed voters. And when you give people something, you liberate people, you give them economic opportunity, they come beholden to you. Now, the Republican Party wanted them because they believe in cheap labor. But now that immigration body became economically upwardly mobile. See, they started acquiring houses and things of that nature. But I just want to tell you that nothing has changed when you talk about African Americans being economically and socially on the bottom. This country was intended. It was made that way. It was founded that way. That somebody has to be on the bottom so that the poor, I'm talking about that J.D. Vance type of Appalachian white boy, can feel better, because as long as he can look down on a black person, he can feel like America isn't so bad after all. Can you expound on that a little bit, Professor Smalls, and I'll take your response off air.
4: All I can do is validate what you said, Mike. There isn't much to expound on except that you're right on the money. You are historically very accurate about intent, because intent has proven itself across this country, and why such a large immigrant body was allowed in this country over the last, say, 30 years, 40 years. It was deliberate. And it was a challenge against the black people trying to use their vote to change the system to produce justice and economic opportunity for themselves. That got challenged by the powers that be, bringing in people that would not allow that to happen, but do it in such a way it appears to be legal. It's like people always look as though they have good work ethic. Hell, we had good work ethics for 400 years, not getting paid nothing, you know? And when we get out, and no one can study the history of African-American people from 1865 to 1965 and say that there's any group motivated by anything that could compete with the work ethic, the motivation that black people put forth in that period of time. I listed earlier the thousands of schools we opened, the banks we opened, the credit unions we opened, the insurance company we opened, 500 towns we built, 500, most of them were destroyed by the government and the white citizens of the areas from Mississippi to Florida, from Georgia to Arkansas, from Colorado to Missouri, right into the north, into our communities in New York and St. Louis and so forth. This is a matter of history. The attacks on our varied communities and the murder of our population, with no one being charged or trial for these atrocities against

0: This is after the Civil War. And so,
1: you know, let me jump in here for a second, Professor Small, and juxtapose it to what's going on today with the, you know, with the block of black immigrants by Donald Trump. Teams coming to play in the soccer tournament. Their supporters, their followers are not allowed because they weren't given visas. They didn't get the support they could from their followers. The only people he's allowed in on the refugee status are white South Africans, the Afrikaners. And he sent people back. He sent a bunch of people back to Venezuela. And after Venezuela happened, there was an earthquake. And many of them died in the earthquake, and they were just sent back. And he's sending back the Haitians, even though it's the State Department is prepared that Haiti is unsafe. Juxtapose what's going on today with what was going on back with Frederick Douglass days.
0: Well, the difference then, they had us in chains, so they didn't have to send us back anywhere. You know, they had us working in chains under the gun. So we didn't have an opportunity to expand in the system or through voting or through working for capital. Even a few of us were able to buy our way out of slavery by working for capital. But I think, you know, the young brother, Douglass's grandson, who was on earlier, told that even during the Revolutionary War that they fought after signing the Declaration of Independence, so-called, on the 4th of July. The same planters, and I pointed out that something like six of the president of the United States owned slaves, and thousands of other whites did. And you know what they did? Rather than go and fight the British, they always talk about how they fought the British. And they sent us to fight in their place. They sent the enslaved Africans to fight in their place under the promise, I will give you your freedom when this war is over. And most of them did not. They put us right back in the chains after the war was over. That's what we were dealing with then and now. That mentality, that attitude, that hypocrisy, that lie about democracy, that's what we were dealing with then, and that's what we're dealing with now. And that's why there is no logical human reason why any black person should celebrate the 4th of July. I implore any black person to get on your phone or on your computer and Google Frederick Douglass's speech that he made in Rochester, New York, you know, in 1852. What does the slave think of your 4th of July? Listen to his historical analysis and critique. You don't have to listen to anything I say after that. Douglass he deals with the religion, he deals with the philosophy, he deals with the ideology, he deals with the humanity, he deals with the hypocrisy, he deals with the lie, he deals with the betrayal. He covers everything in that speech. It is one of the most beautiful analysis of America's genocidal hypocrisy against black people I've ever seen written by anyone. So I'm pulled. The speech is on the internet. Please read it. It's long, but it's beautifully long. He took his time to put it together. And you won't have to ask Brother Small anything. You know, people say, oh, you sound bitter. No one tell others who said they've had genocide against them and they criticize the genocide. No one will call them bitter. We don't call any of these other groups who had Holocausts and genocide by the Turkish and Holocaust by the Germans and genocide by the Japanese, when they criticize these people, we don't say that sounds bitter when the Chinese talk about the genocide of the Japanese, or when the Armenians talk about the genocide of the Turks, or the Jews talk about the genocide of the Germans during the Third Reich. But when we criticize our genocide, we sound bitter. We have proven to be the least bitter of any people in the history of the world who've had these types of genocide committed against them. And there's no people in the history of the world whose genocidal process lasted for the length of time that the Africans did here in the Americas.
1: Right. Hold that thought right there. 10 away from the top. I got a bunch of folks who want to talk to you, Professor Small. Let's go to Dante. Dante's online too. Dante's in Baltimore. Grand Rising Dante, you're on with Professor Small.
2: Grand Rising Professor Smalls and Mr. Carr, I'm literally, no joke, and I'm serious. It make me have tears in my eyes thinking about what you say, because I always call Mr. Carr running my mouth talking about how it's not about the money. We got to get the money and so on and so forth. And you just letting me know clearly that, boy, we was getting the money. We was getting money, opening theaters, doing this, that, and the other, and they was blowing it up, ripping it down. Like, I didn't know that there was a bunch of Tulsas. Like, it really, like, I just wanted to thank you and thank Mr. Call for, like, enlightening me to knowing that, you know, because sometimes I always tell other people how they don't know history and stuff like that. But you totally enlightened me to let me know, like, you can get the money, but it's a way you're going to have to be able to figure out how to keep it, a way to do something like that. Like, and that's kind of why I made like a group to be able to refer business to each other. But my question to you would be, what do you think? Have you ever heard of Dana Dorsey? Have you heard of Dana Dorsey before?
0: No, I don't think so. I can't recall.
2: Right, but you mentioned that 1865 period until forward. He was one of the first multimillionaire black developers based out of Miami area. And it was during that period that you just mentioned.
0: Oh, right.
2: And
0: I just saw something on the internet about him, a really nice piece. Absolutely.
2: Yeah, I just found out about him. So I just wanted to harp in that that notion of something rebuilding and trying to do building, because he basically would go to different towns and get a little piece of land and start building houses for the guys that worked on the train tracks and on the railroad and stuff like that. So I was kind of coming up with that same kind of type of concept. Like in our area, we have like little swaths of one acre and stuff like that for under 10,000. I was thinking that we could start doing something like that, educating our black guys and white and women of how to learn how to build, at least build a house from the sticks up, you know. We got guys that do stuff like that, but at the same time, are you training the other people so they can go to different states and things of that nature? But of course, starting where we're at, but what do you think that we could do in reference to holding our money, like buy our properties, make some money, but invest in the Bahamas? Like, is there another area that you think of, considering you have a little bit more historical understanding, that we could be able to move to, or have American citizenship, but also own land in the Bahamas or own land in somewhere else? Is there anywhere that you can think of? That's my question. Somewhere that we could hold our money.
0: Yeah, and I think that's beautiful the way you just laid all of that out, because that's for the young people, especially because it's your time. Last year, we spent $1.7 trillion, and we look to be spending more this year. That's consumer dollars. But we're not having that money. And on the average other community that develop wealth, the money is turned over 12, 13, 14 times in their community. And ours, the dollar is turning over once. So we're not able to amass the wealth. And it's turning over once because we don't control the real estate business foundation in the community or the wholesale business foundation in our community. So we have to begin to do what Carl Anderson told us. We have to figure out how we're going to aggregate the dollar that we have in our hands.
2: Please, sorry to cut you off. What did you just say again? What is that? What did you say? Aggregate the dollar?
0: Aggregate the dollar. Bring your money to work together. Just what you were saying. I just said it differently.
2: Okay.
0: How do you get that money to work together? And that means
2: This is my last point. Mr. Carl, yes, and I know I always harass you guys about this investment and stuff like that. They can't trade $2 billion worth of profit. He only disclosed it to us based off of crypto and stuff like this. So I'm saying for black people, we need to focus on ways that we'll be able to hold our money without them being able to take it and so on and so forth. And that's why I say we should invest in crypto and different stocks and things like that. Once we get a mass of money, even 10,000, 20,000, open a LLC and S corp it, and then put that money into those investments. Whereas they can't come after you particularly. It just gives us another way to be able to hold our money. That's because that's what he's doing. Follow what they're doing and stop deviating from the real path. Like, that's how they get rich. Even though, like you said, they can come back and take it, but just follow their path. And I'm sorry. Well, that's it. I'm sorry.
0: No, and I agree with you. And we have been. Wall Street, and I can't remember the young black man's name, but hell, Wall Street was built by a young black man during the period of slavery. He was teaching those big wedge bankers how to make money. Okay? And so we've been trying to utilize the system in the correct way, in an honest way, since we've been here, even doing slavery. But our government and our corporations run by our white so-called compatriots have fought directly against the development of African peoples. They made all kinds of laws called Jim Crow laws. They had the Black Codes. They had, you name it, all kinds of laws to interfere with our ability to build communities. And when we built communities, they've destroyed them. When they didn't destroy them physically, they destroyed them economically, or they destroyed them in terms of the education control of the educational system. We fought back. We're not, most of our people are not impoverished financially, even though they like to make the world think that, but too many of them are impoverished. And the consequence of poverty is death and destruction on a population of people, and that those who are impoverished will prey upon and cause great injury to those who are not at that level of impoverishment. So we're all impoverished because such a large number of our people is kept in that impoverished position so that we can't challenge the economic system of white America. But we are challenging it. We have more millionaires. We have more businesses now than we had 10 years ago. Black businesses are growing and growing and growing. The thing that we don't have is the kind of race and cultural relationship that allow us to consolidate our wealth that other communities have. No other community apologized for having their race first with their money. We're the only one that made the thing to talk race first is something wrong. You can go in every major city in America and there's a Chinatown, which is the economic hub of Chinese money. You can go into the second largest Hindu temple is in New Jersey.
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14: Most of us don't fly the flag either. And it goes down and breaks down generationally. Older African Americans will celebrate the 4th of July and the flag, and especially if they're in the South, but other parts of the country, but most black folks are not down with it. Before we left, though, he was telling us about other ethnic groups. They create their own communities where they live, shop, and they thrive. But you look at our neighborhoods, you don't see the same. So why not, Professor Small? I'll let you finish right there.
15: Right. I was just talking about the second largest, and just listen to this, because people, we miss things. The second largest Hindu temple in the world is in New Jersey. Did you hear me? What does that suggest? There are whole towns in New Jersey that are over 50% East Indian. They don't apologize to nobody for that. They control the economics in those towns. If you have the second largest spiritual temple of a certain people, it means you have that population producing a capital, and that allowed them to create their cultural worship institution so that they can remain cemented to one another. And one of the things that no other group had to suffer in America, all other ethnic groups migrating to America come with their culture intact. They come with their language intact. They come with their religions intact. And that allows them to bind together around things economic, political, and cultural. Because of the hundreds of years of enslavement in America, our language structure was destroyed for the most part. Our culture was forbidden under terrorism, right? Our religions were almost white. We couldn't do any of it overtly. So the very, the glue that keeps the people together economically, politically, and culturally so that they can be productive economically, politically, and culturally was taken away from the African-American population. And so we have had to produce in spite of that. And I think we've done an extraordinary job in spite of having to produce with those institutions torn apart and taken away and the very government itself in total opposition to you. And the largest racial and ethnic group in the country is a terrorist group against you. And we've still thrived. You know, we've still done what Maya says, and still we've rise. But we're nearly 50 million. And if we have 2 million impoverished, 3 million impoverished, that's too much. And those 2 or 3 million that are impoverished will prey upon the rest of the millions that have managed to pull themselves out of poverty, and thus they're stuck in a poverty in a certain way because we can't build communities because we can't control the socialization process and the economic process through state terrorism by law that don't allow us to be as productive as we need to be to rebuild our communities when rebuilding needs to take place. And unless we get control of the retail aspects of our community, we cannot turn over the dollar enough times in the average black community to make it profitable for that community to develop.
14: Yeah, hold on right there. Let's talk to Sean John in Atlanta. Before we talk to Sean John, though, Dr. Small, it seems like as soon as we, quote unquote, made it, we move on up to the east side. We get out of the community. We don't stay in our community and help build a community. What's the issue there with that particular problem?
15: Well, the issue is when you've got hundreds of years of terrorism and genocide, both mental and physical, and your institutional glue, language, culture, and religion has been taken away, and the socialization process, how you get your values, your interests, and your principle, educational and cultural, is in the control of your enemy, then that behavior is easy to understand. But we're not the only community to do that. All other communities do that, but they're allowed to maintain their economic foundation. We are not allowed to maintain our economic foundation in our base community. All of our base community in America have got another ethnic group controlling the economy of our community. No other ethnic group in America have that going on. There's nothing wrong with wanting to be better and wanting to move up in a community and where you can thrive. And you, other people can do that and still be loyal to their ethnic groups. And we do it too. But our base community is controlled by other ethnic groups and not us. That's the problem. That we can't, we need to close them down. It is us. It's like the young boy that was shot by Mr. Chin in the back down in South Carolina. Now, someone else has opened the store after we tore it up. And we're going to go and shop there? No. We should tell other ethnic groups, you know, thank you, but no thank you. And use our money to open the retail economic undergirding foundation in the black community. So there is a step for people to rise up upon.
14: Yeah, hold on right there. As I meant before, let's bring on Sean John. But, you know, there's a boycott call for us to boycott Asian-owned businesses. And we're going to talk about that next week with one of our guests. We'll see how that's going. But it was started by what happened that you mentioned in South Carolina. 8 minutes after the top of our family. Let's bring in Sean John. He's been waiting for a while. He's on line four. He's calling from Atlanta. Grand Rising, Sean John. You're with Professor Small.
1: Grand Rising, Carl. Grand Rising, Professor Smalls.
15: Thank you, my brother. How you doing? How have you been?
1: Doing well. I'm doing well. First of all, you're on fire. You're on fire this morning. I just had to call in real quick. What do you think? Do you recommend, Professor Smalls, that young black women and men, I guess, be assigned or want to go to the military? I've heard a lot of young people, and I've mentioned young people, and they talk about the military. But what is your recommendations? Do you think that would be a good move for them to go, to utilize? Because it's horror stories that I know it's benefits that you could probably, when you come out, but they have no intention of, I guess, us formally even coming in the military. What are your thoughts on that?
15: Yes, sir. Because I recommend that we do exactly that, right? Most of the people, at least an extraordinary amount of the people who led the civil rights movement in this country, who led resistance movement before during the Civil War, who led movements after World War I and II, were black men and later black women who served in the military. This illusion that if we go in the military, we're going to lose our minds completely and we're going to stop being black people and stop caring about our people and stop fighting for our people. There's nothing in history to support that. Nothing. Matter of fact, just the opposite occurs. Just the opposite. I served in the military. I fought against, we had organizations in the military fighting against all of the civil rights ills that we were fighting against on the outside. And I was a part of the Split Brotherhood. I refused to serve in Vietnam while I was in the military. And I wasn't the only resistor. Thousands of us black folks resisted doing that. You understand? We fought to just wear our hair natural. We fought to get treated better. We fought to get better jobs while we were there. And many of us came back home and jumped right into the movement. I was in home a week before I was knocking on the door of Malcolm X OAAU. So there's a myth that a lot of the young people saying that it's a betrayal. There is a lot of advantages. And if you look at the Latino community, especially in the Asian community, but particularly the Latino community, they're using the military to do a step up into the economic sector. Because when you come out, you get a 25 point. Because I used to work at the post office when I first came out on the civil service exam. When you come out, most times the military have some of the best schools in the country. You're well-trained as a welder, certain technologies that you can't get out here. Now, most of our people would not go to college, and most of our people are not a part of any apprentice process that would lead them to jobs. And so most of them are caught to the mercy. If you're not going to college and you're not a part of a family business, you're almost a beggar. And I'm saying you do what Malcolm said, whatever means necessary, that we could use the military, especially and particularly so we can come home and take over these police forces, which are now white family businesses in the black community, take over these fire departments, which are white family businesses in the black community across this country. The military is a good pathway to do that. And I don't believe that that black people are so weak that somebody's going to take control of our mind that not going to care about black people when we come home out of the military. History proves just the opposite. Ask the Deacon for Defense. Ask Robert Williams. Ask many members of the Panther Party. Ask many members of the Black Liberation Army. Ask many members of the Civil Rights Movement. They served in the military, and it did not take their black brain away. But we need a plan as a community. We need the black religious sector, and I've said this many times on Carl's show, the black religious leadership in this country, Islamic, Christians, and now indigenous African, needs to come together. That's where most of our people congregate on any given week, any given month, any given year. And we need to come together and decide what is going to be the direction we're going to give to our people on how to rebuild and how to maintain and sustain the black communities that we do have. We have some of the wealthiest communities in America, especially right down there in Maryland. You know, we're not the poorest people in the country, though we have the largest amount of poor people because of our numbers. We're 50 to 60 million strong. But when you have any significant amount of your people impoverished, it's going to injure the population that would not be classified as being impoverished. And so we have to really work that balance, and we have to, our leadership, especially the religious leadership, who seem to have lost their way when it comes to giving guidance around things economic, political, and cultural. They've literally lost their way. And if you go to any community, be it the Buddhist community, the Hindu community, the Jewish community, the white Christian community, it is those institutions that's giving the guidance on how people should survive economically, politically, and culturally, because those people have the greatest amount of your attention at any given time in any week. And we're failing there. We're busy proselytizing theology and not understanding the purpose of theology in uniting people for survival.
14: Yeah, I'll jump in here, Professor Small, because, and I've asked you this question before as well, a 14 after the top of the hour. So do we need another Gary-type summit, and especially inviting the religious, the faith community as well?
15: I think so. There's nothing wrong with coming together and congregating and trying to get it right. One Gary wasn't enough, given the crisis we had in America. And even at Gary, all of those crises of division came up within that meeting. And most of them were not resolved before we left Gary. I was at the first Black Power Conference, and many of the same contradictions came up there. And we walked away from that conference having solved some of it, but most of those contradictions weren't resolved. We need to keep going back to the table until we get it right.
14: All right. 14 after the top of the hour. Rick has joined us. He's on line 5 of News in D.C. Grand Rising, Rick. You're on with Professor Small.
13: Can you hear me?
15: Yes, sir.
13: This is a wonderful conversation this morning. I agree with you on so many points, and I just wanted to add a few things to the discussion. Of course, What to the Slave of the 4th of July should be mandatory reading, but in the Art of War, it says that if you know yourself and you don't know your enemy, you will only win 50% of the time. What the 4th of July is all about is the Declaration of Independence. And the most startling line in the Declaration of Independence is that all people are created equal. This is offensive to us as Black people because we see it as written by people who purported to own other people, our ancestors. How could they say, as the basis of their faith, that all people are created equal? And the word that of distinction in the sentence is created, Dr. Small, Professor Small. It is all because you're created equal doesn't mean you're acting equal. Now, I'm glad the 4th of July comes after Juneteenth, because the true story of Juneteenth is that the slave owners knew the slaves were free for 2 years before they let them find out what was going on.
15: Yeah, I'm going to get to that because I think we need to have I agree with that. We need to know our enemy better than we know ourselves, or at least as well.
14: And all right, hold up thought right there, Professor Small. Let's take the break, and when you come back, I'll let you address that. And Rick, stay with us if you have a follow-up. Okay. Family, you too can get in on this conversation with Professor James Small. Reach out to us. Our telephone number is 800-450-7876. We'll take your phone calls next.

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9: Rick, so Professor Small, I'll let you finish your thought, because I think that Rick has a follow-up.
10: Right. Yeah, I was agreeing with Rick, and what I'm putting the emphasis on is just the opposite. We know our enemy very well. We don't know ourselves well enough. That's where the problem is. You see, if we knew ourselves well enough, we would know how to create the glue that's necessary in order to aggregate ourselves both culturally, politically, and economically to compete with our enemy despite what he's doing. Because we've been celebrating the 4th of July, but most of us through the decades and the centuries have not celebrated it as a freedom day for us. We've celebrated mostly as a holiday and an opportunity to be off. And that is the truth. I never even thought of independence or the Constitution of 1776 when I was a child. I thought about the hot dog, thought about going to the beach. I never thought of what the heck 4th of July even meant. And most of our people don't. You know?
11: Professor Smalls, my point would be that all people, it says that all people are created equal. And really quickly, it just seems to me that we don't understand our equality there. I just believe that we could take Target down and boycott Target. We could disrupt that organization in less than a week. We could
10: I agree. We could do that.
11: I think that the lesson of Juneteenth is we are waiting for white people to tell us that we are equal and to tell us it's okay to boycott Target, to tell us it's okay to support reparations, to tell us it's okay.
10: But I'm going to disagree with that. I don't think we've ever waited for white people to tell us to do those things. I think what we've failed to do when we've closed down a Target, we've failed to replace the Target because we need those retail outlets. And we have not used the capital we have to create those kinds of outlets because it means such an extraordinary fight against government and against regulatory agencies in order to get permits and license and this and that. Then that's where they cut us off at the pass. And that's why I went back to the church and said, we need to find a place where we could strategize and organize on a weekly basis on how to go forward with a program that's in common to most of us. I think that we are very clear. Black people, you talk to any black folks, they know these people are enemies. They're clear on that. All people are created equal. They know that was never meant for us. I don't think we're under any illusion of that. I think what we are, we have not figured out how do we build for ourselves in spite of that, in spite of the fight against us in terms of regulatory and licensing agencies in our community. How do we use the vote? We live in America. The political structure works a certain way. How do we master it? We've done a good job, but we've been used by both parties, and we haven't been able to build a third party of our own. Or build an independence track of our own, and that's where we need to focus. How do we take over local politics? How do we help the Democratic Party take it over, or how we help the Republican Party take it over? How do we come together in our community and meetings and design how we're going to run our own people from our inner circles who believe as we do to take over local politics? Because all politics is indeed local. That's what affects the national politics. And so these are some of the things we need to discuss. That's why I agree with Carl. We need another Gary. And when we walk out of that one, we need to plan the next one. Okay?
9: Let me jump in here for a second, though, Professor Small, because Rick mentioned Target. And right now, there's supposed to be a boycott of Target. And we've got to say it. Jay-Z wants to break the boycott. He won't say it that way, but they selected him and they've come to
10: I don't know what Jay-Z has done, and I'm not going to put that to him that way. People make all kinds of mistakes but trying to work in this country, and I've heard that he screwed up in that regard, and we need to make him pay for that so he can see that he screwed up. But I'm not willing to trash Jay-Z in any kind of way because the kind of good that he's done with that money that he's made for black people is extraordinary. Okay? But I think that's a bad move, and I know who the bad move comes on. I think it's his cousin. I'm not going to call his name out yet until I'm real sure who's the one that made that deal, but he should have spoke when the deal came across his desk. The hell no, I'm not signing this. But I don't want to go to him because forget about Target, any institution we want to close down, we've got the ability to close down. When you got $1.7 trillion to spend, if you can organize how to hold that back, we can close any institution in America, including America. But once, and we need to do that. But then what do we do with that capital? Do we build the Targets? Because our people going to go where they can find the goods and services available to them. And most of them are not informed enough to be conscious enough to realize they've got to fight against that institution without us giving them that kind of guidance and encouragement and motivation. And so if we remove that, we need to then take that same capital we're not spending with them and establish a goods and service institution for our people. And we're failing there. And we've got enough people with the skills and the knowledge to begin to aggregate that skills and knowledge so that we can start taking over the retail businesses in our community. We're not going to do anything until we can do that. I don't care how smart we are, until we come up with a strategy to take over the retail business in the black community so that the dollar can turn over in the black community 10 times, 12 times, 14 times, and that dollar continue to employ other black folks who continue to spend in other black businesses. Until we make that the focus, we're going to be in trouble. But we can't focus on that if we don't break some of these regulations. And that means we got to use the vote and say, I ain't going to vote. That's not good enough. Yeah, if you don't come up with another alternative political system, and we ain't going to come up with another one here in America, socialism, if it ever comes to America, is going to take another couple of hundred years, and I don't think that's going to happen. We got to use what's in place and make it work for us without exploiting ourselves and others. And we're smart enough to do that.
9: 27 at the
10: I'd
9: time.
10: I'd like to go to Juneteenth. I don't want to let us pass without me hitting Juneteenth.
9: Go ahead. Well, go to Juneteenth before I take another call for you. Should we embrace it, pass on it? Should we celebrate both holidays?
10: I think Juneteenth should be embraced, but I don't think we should embrace it as our Independence Day because it's not our Independence Day. I think we need to celebrate it for what it was and what our ancestors celebrated it for what it was because white people didn't create Juneteenth. And we were celebrating long before 2021 when Biden signed it into a national holiday. People started celebrating Juneteenth, black folks in Texas, because that's where it's primarily was celebrated, in Texas, until recent years. But I think it's a good celebration. It wasn't the end of slavery, by the way. Slavery continued all over this country in the South right up until the 1960s. Okay, and I'm not talking about Jim Crow, no sharecropping. I'm talking about actual slavery. And that's why we need to study history. But we need to look at some of what made Juneteenth make sense. First of all, it is a lie that it was 2 years. People didn't know that slavery had ended. Slavery hadn't ended. The Emancipation Proclamation didn't free anybody. The Emancipation Proclamation said that those who were enslaved in the Confederate states that was in rebellion against the Union, they were free. Well, we had no control over the Confederate states and freeing nobody. So nobody except in South Carolina and a few other places that broke away real early was enjoying any kind of freedom. And they were celebrating Emancipation Day on January 1, starting in 1863. Robert E. Lee didn't surrender until April 9, 1865. Let me say that again. Because we need to get history right so we don't create false mythology, right? Robert E. Lee does not surrender to General Grant at Appomattox Courthouse until April 9th, 1865. April, May, June, 3 months later, Granger is in Galveston, Texas. So there wasn't no 2 years when black folks didn't know. That's a myth. We don't need myth. We need history. Black folks in Texas knew the night the Emancipation Proclamation was signed, like blacks did all over the country. Because we had one of the best information network in the world across these plantations. So let's stop creating myth and let's create history. And if Lee don't surrender until April 9th and the Civil War ends April 9th, 1865, and 3 months later, we're down in Texas, that doesn't sound like 2 years to me. And the Emancipation Proclamation didn't free anybody. It didn't even free the black folks who was in the so-called northern states that were still enslaved. It only said it was freeing the ones who was under the control of the Confederacy, and we didn't control the Confederacy. Do you understand that? So we need to deal with history and not create false mysteries. And the thing that I think is intriguing to study about Juneteenth is that we began to celebrate that. First, we were celebrating as our Emancipation Day. Austin, Texas, we were having the first big holiday. These are black people. They didn't ask white people permission to do this. They were doing this themselves from day one. It caught on nationally around, I guess, 2015, 16, and during that period, it began to catch on nationally. But before that, most of the people in the South were celebrating, and I did as a child also, January 1st. And having watch night, I still do it in my house now. I go out of my door 5 minutes before midnight and make sure I'm the first man to walk in to make that announcement after midnight that the Emancipation Proclamation had been passed. But that's not what's really going on in history.
9: And explain why Professor Small, why you may also be the first one to cross the threshold.
10: Oh, you want me to explain that?
9: Yeah. Explain why you did that.
10: I'm not sure. I know it was something my mom and daddy did and papa and them did. And it was to the male was representing that power that was freed. You were freed from slavery. You they call it watch night because we're waiting for the emancipation to be announced. We already knew the network across the country, even in Galveston, knew the emancipation was going to be announced months before it was announced. And we were meeting in all kinds of places and setting up meeting, waiting for that announcement. So we need to get that straight, that our people were not cut off from information. That's not true. That's not historically accurate. But from what I understand from Mama, who would always send one of us out, is because we represented, the male represented that power of freedom in the male coming. And so you went and make sure that you were the first one to come into that house to announce to our people that we were free, you know. But let me go a little further to the Juneteenth, because it's important. You know, President Obama was not the first black president in the Americas. There was a man in 1929. His name was Vincent Guerrero. He was the president of Mexico. His father was African. His name is Juan Pedro Guerrero. His mother was Native American, an indigenous woman, Guadalupe Saldana. That man abolished slavery in Mexico. He abolished the slave trade in Mexico. He was assassinated later on, but it is this black president of Mexico, Guerrero, and there's a town named Guerrero that's named after him, and he's still celebrated there today in Mexico. And the people in Texas, and he also did something else. He passed the law that tried to block the immigration of people from the United States migrating into Mexico first with Columbus. And the white Americans got upset because they were bringing their enslaved Africans there because Texas was new, brand new land to grow that cotton. And at the same time, Texas, people try to minimize it, Texas slave population was second only to Virginia, which had the largest slave population in America. So we need to understand these facts. So we come to a battle led by the president who took over two presidents after Guerrero, and his name was Santa Anna. Now, I was taught as a child that Santa Anna was the enemy. And Jim Bowie and Davy Crockett and Austin and those who fought at the Alamo was the people, the heroes. But the people who fought at the Alamo was trying to maintain slavery. And Mr. Santa Anna, the general of the Mexican army, who became the president of Mexico, was fighting to end slavery. They had already abolished slavery, and he was trying to enforce the abolishment of slavery by these white immigrants who had migrated with the enslaved Africans to Texas. You understand what I'm saying? So by the time we get to 1865, the Texas leave broke away from Mexico, and it was 1836, and it became a part of the United States in 1845. And in 1865, Juneteenth takes place. So this is 20 years. So all of this is important to understand, that Texas was Mexico during much of the history of Texas before the Civil War. Texas was only free from Mexico for 20 years. Okay, close to 30 years, really. And they fought to get free from Mexico because they wanted to keep enslaved people, and they wanted to bring more enslaved people into Mexico. And so by 1865, when Granger comes with his order to free the blacks in Texas, the second largest black population enslaved in the country, you know, Texas has only been 30 years free from Mexico and 20 years a part of the United States. But the whole discussion in Texas and the breakaway from Mexico was about enslaving African people and having the right to maintain them enslaved. And the people who was fighting at the Alamo was fighting to keep us enslaved. And Mr. Santa Anna and the Mexicans, who had already passed a law that slavery is ended and there's no enslavement in Mexico, was our friends. That's why I tell you, history will erase the mystery. And we won't celebrate the wrong things.
9: All right. Hold that thought right there. We got to celebrate a break right now. 24 minutes away from the top of the hour. This is our last break. We've got some folks still want to speak with Professor Small. You two can do the same. Hit us up at 800-450-7876, and we'll take your phone calls next.

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1: I'm William Shatner. I've been around a long time, but I'm truly humbled when I see the real battles our brave, paralyzed veterans have faced defending our freedom. 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

0: Grand Rising family, thanks for rolling with us on this Thursday morning with our guest, Professor James Small, one of our top scholars, discussing, should we celebrate the 250th anniversary or the 4th of July? Should we be part of those celebrations? Or should we celebrate Juneteenth or both or either one? What are your thoughts? 800-450-7876 gets you on to speak to Professor Small. Before we do that, though, let me just remind you, coming up tomorrow, tomorrow's Friday, of course, and we invite you to free your mind. All that means is think for yourself and join us for our Open Phone Friday program. It's where we give you a chance to, you know, hear from you what you think of some of the scholars you heard this week, as or what's going on in your community. And you can reach out to us starting at 6 a.m. Eastern time right here in Baltimore on 1010 WLB and also in the DMV on 1450 WOL. So I mentioned we still got some folks who want to talk to you, Professor Small. Let's go to John. John's in Maryland. He's on line two. Grand Rising, John, you're on with Professor Small.
1: Can you hear me, brother?
2: Yes, sir. Yes, sir.
1: Grand Rising. Real quick, to Brother Kwesi, when you had Antonio Moten on talking about the new mayor-elect, he forgot and left out that she's a member of Union Temple Baptist Church. She said, I owe everything that I am and what I'm becoming to Rollie Wilson. So I would like for you to get both of them on. That would be a great show. Now, Brother Smalls, I want to ask you real quick speak on the quiet reserve of Sister Khadija Farrakhan, who saw it all and remained quiet and steadfast. That is a classy woman. I want you to speak to her, and I want you to speak on H.D. Woodson, what he done in Deanwood in Washington, D.C., with the first amusement park and his development there. Khadija Farrakhan and H.D. Woodson. That's my question.
2: Okay, I'm going to speak on Sister Farrakhan, but not on Brother Woodson, because that's not the topic. But I'll mention it. Sister Farrakhan is one of the greatest queens we've had in recent history. I only got to meet her once when she came to inaugurate the Nation of Islam's property in Ghana. And I was invited by Brother Akbar to be a part of the group that went with them for that. But just knowing her, having been a Muslim imam and having lived and worked in the Muslim community for decades, and knowing the history of Minister Farrakhan's family and especially Sister Khadija, when you talk about quiet storm, she was a quiet African spiritual storm that helped to raise in the MGT, which is the women branch of the Nation of Islam, generations after generations of extraordinary women into the leadership. Because the women who worship as members of the Nation of Islam don't all live in a house called the Nation of Islam. They live in all of our communities, and they work in all the places we work, and they give leadership, and the teachers in the schools, and their lawyers, and their community people, and those women that she helped to nurture, as well as the men that she helped to nurture, have had an enormous effect over the last decades on the Black community, and we don't even know what's happening. But may Allah bless her spirit well. May she have a safe, peaceful journey home back to the divine and to the ancestors, and let her know that your people, sister, they didn't know you, many of them, but I saw the outpouring of love for you over the last week on the social media like nothing I've ever seen in my history. So God bless your spirit. God bless your soul. God bless your work. Have a safe journey home. And I don't know the H.D. Woodson history as well as I should, but I'd like to really focus back on Juneteenth versus the 4th of July, because I think that would keep us on topic. And I think we should celebrate Juneteenth. I think Juneteenth is our creation. It is our celebration. And we've been doing it since 1865, not 2021. Now, most of us in America have only been aware of it since around, you know, the 2010, 29, and those that period. And it really boomerang after 2015, and it got big, of course, after it was made a national holiday. But it was the attempt on the part of Black people to

0: celebrate their freedom. They didn't call it their Independence Day. It was pretty much them celebrating their freedom. Because when the proclamation was brought, like in many parts of the country, we were implored not to leave the plantation, to stay on the same plantation we were enslaved. And Granger Order said the same thing, not to leave the plantation. If you congregate around the military base, you were going to be arrested. If you were walking around and you didn't have a job on a plantation, you'd be charged with vagrancy and be leased back to the same plantation you were freed from. But what most of our people did when that order was read in Galveston, the first thing they did, the very first thing they did, was to go look for their families, to go find their missing families that was taken away. And the next thing they did was to try to build communities for themselves. And that's when we first get the Africa towns being built in Texas. The next thing they did was opening farms and businesses for themselves. We didn't sit by and wait for nobody to do anything for us, you know? And so we need to praise them. And that didn't just happen in Texas. That was what was happening all over the country. And at the same time, the people in Texas was being free. The people in Mississippi was just getting freed. The people in Alabama, Arkansas, New Orleans, they were just getting freed. Because Grant didn't take the surrender from Lee until April 9th, 1865. So there wasn't a two-year period where people was freed and the other group didn't know they were free. That's mythology, lies, really. History shouldn't be built on lies. All right? It was only 3 months from the time the Confederacy surrendered and Union troops had the opportunity to go into the Confederate-controlled areas and let people on this plantation know they were free. But the people themselves, nearly one-third of the enslaved Africans, had already ran away to Union lines after 1863 January 1 announcement. But the majority of our people were still free, still enslaved under Confederate control until after April 9, 1865. And I think 5 days later, Abraham Lincoln was assassinated. You know, we need to factor all that stuff. When we look at history, you got to see all the pieces together. And then it'll make sense what motivated the people to do what they did. So no, there wasn't a 2 year hiatus while people in Texas didn't know. Our people in Texas knew everything. The people in South Carolina knew at the same time. They knew it within hours or days because we had the best information network in the world during slavery, during the Civil War, and even now. And so, yes, we created Juneteenth as a celebration of our freedom in Texas. And the rest of us celebrate that because at the same time those people were being freed in Texas, the people were being freed in Alabama, Arkansas, Mississippi, and so forth, because the war didn't end until April 9th. And I hope people got that and understand that context so we can understand why our people were behaving the way they behaved. And the behaving was to celebrate freedom. From chains around your ankles, from a gun at your head, from beating when somebody wanted to, or starving when they felt you didn't work enough, to being murdered, to watch your wife raped in front of you, to watch your preteen daughters raped right in your presence while you chained to something and couldn't do nothing. That slavery was not a work program. It was genocide. And they were celebrating the ending of that genocide and an opportunity to create a world for themselves. And they immediately began to create towns, they immediately began to create jobs, and they immediately began to create farms and celebrate for themselves. So in that sense, yes, Juneteenth is our celebration. There were 2,000 black soldiers that came into Galveston with Granger, all right, to free their people. There were something like, they said it was about 200,000 of us that fought in the Civil War. They're talking about those that they recruited in the uniform. It was twice that much fighting as volunteer, working as labor for the Union Army. We freed ourselves. We were nearly the majority of the Northern Army. When Robert E. Lee was fighting the battle at Gettysburg. They were in Pennsylvania. They were well north of the Mason-Dixon line. It was at that point they said, we better bring these black folks in. We better go to black because we were about to get our butts kicked by the Confederate Army. And we came in and turned that war around and won it. That's the part no one wants to discuss. Let's discuss how many of us came in and how we were able to push the Southern Army out of northern Pennsylvania, back really, northern Pennsylvania, back down below the Mason-Dixon line and then defeat them. Black troops working in uniform and out of uniform, working with shoes and working with no shoes. That's the true story of the Civil War.
1: That's our people.
0: And that's what those people were celebrating.
1: Yeah. Professor Swallow, just an addendum to, you mentioned Mother Khadijah Farrakhan. She's lying in state as we speak right now in Chicago at Mosque Maryam. And the janaza or the funeral is going to take place tomorrow at 11 o'clock Chicago time for Mother Khadijah Farrakhan. Just wanted to add that. 800-450-7876. 8 minutes away from the top of the hour. Bob is joining us from Buffalo. He's on line 4. Grand Rising, Bob, you're on with Professor Small.
2: Yes, sir. Blessed love, family. First, Professor Smalls, thank you for all that you've done for Buffalo Times. You've come to help us erase the lie, to embrace the truth, and teach us history to erase the mystery.
0: Yeah, I enjoyed my time up there a few weeks ago. I had a good time in Buffalo, as I always do. Yes,
2: we had a good time with you, brother. We had a good time with you, and we learned. I think we need to correct our focus and focus on us and not worry about Target or anything else. And if you focus on Target, if you look at the symbol, that symbol that they took over was the Adinkrahini, the Adinkra symbol about focus and how we need to focus. But I want to thank Brother Ross Jomo for creating Sankofa Days in Buffalo. Before Juneteenth, we have a week where we work and go to the institutions in our community and understand and teach the history that if we had never been enslaved, there'd be no need to celebrate freedom. And right. The importance of us strengthening our institutions, churches, mosques, fraternal, sorority, our institutions, so that we can correct their focus and strengthen them so that we can be stronger. In Buffalo, what we have is a cadre of workers who celebrate and work to put on Sankofa Days, Juneteenth, and Kwanzaa. And we have a need all around this country, all around, for freedom workers and community workers who will get the work done. And in terms of repair, the idea of reparations, one of the other things that Ross Jomo instituted here in Buffalo is the concept of BC, that we need to be who we were before captivity, before Columbus. And understand that we didn't discover freedom in Juneteenth. We were free before that captivity, and that's who we need to be, who we were BC before captivity.
1: I run out of time.
2: Thank you, Bob. Thank you, sir, for all the work that you do.
0: Thank you, brother. And I think people ought to know that the largest Juneteenth program in the country is in Buffalo because of the kind of work on educating the population that the Buffalo community have done over the years.
2: And we started in 1976, 50 years ago.
0: Yes, yeah. Sir. And I do agree with you that we need to spend more time focusing not on the targets, but on how we're going to take over and develop the retail and wholesale businesses in the black community. We have the capital. We need to have the direction and the motivation to do it. And that's why I said our faith-based organizations, our sorority fraternities and others need to turn to them more and try to give guidance so that they understand the role they could play, which is the role they played historically, because most black schools, those thousands of black schools and banks and insurance company was really opened by the people working through the church, working through Prince Hall Masonry, working through the Eastern Stars, working through the Knights of Pythias, the Oddfellows, the Daughters of Tent. These were the fraternal organization working with the faith-based organization, with our general population, that built all of those quote-unquote Black Wall Streets, hundreds of them, many of which were destroyed others really got wiped out during the integration movement that moved us away from supporting our retail foundation into spending within the white retail foundation, who did not reciprocate, is what I think our leaders thought the process was going to be.
1: Yeah, we're just about flat out of time, Professor. So before we go, got to ask you about Dr. J. How's Dr. J doing?
0: Dr. J is coming along. I haven't seen him in a few weeks, but the other brothers and sisters are sending me pictures with him enjoying himself. And they're going, you know, somebody took him. He went to an event a couple of weeks ago. One of the brothers took him to a raising of a new minister and his wife in an African church in New Jersey. Sister Karen sent me some pictures with the new necklaces she took to him and him smiling, wearing his African dress. So given his situation, he's doing really good, Carl. Health-wise, he's doing very good.
1: All right. Send him our love to Professor Leonard Jeffers and also his wife, Rosalind, as well.
0: Yes. And again, we send our condolences to Minister Farrakhan and the whole Nation of Islam for having lost their Queen Mother, but not lost her. But her teachings will be here for posterity. She has transitioned to the ancestors, where she'll be able to teach us even more.
1: So, gotcha. Thank you, Professor Small. That's it.
0: Thank you, Brother Carl.
1: All right, it's Professor James Small, family. The class is dismissed for the day. Stay strong, stay positive. Please stay healthy. We'll see you tomorrow morning, 6 o'clock, right here in Baltimore on 1010 WOLB. Also in the DMV on 1450 WOLB.

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16: 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Without them signing the laws that we fought for, how should we have gotten free?
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16: Because you're raising things that you haven't thought out. 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All right, then give me the answer. You haven't answered me yet. If you thought it out, give me the answer.
14: Asking the tough questions.
17: Well, see, here's the thing. I called and made a statement. Now you...
16: No, but I'm questioning your statement. You can question mine. You can question any statement I make. You can question any statement. Whoa. You can question any statement I make, but you cannot call here and tell me don't question the statement you make, brother.
18: Fellas gonna work it out.
14: 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Live from the National Action Network corporate headquarters in New York, keeping it real. And now, America's number one civil rights leader, the Reverend Al Sharpton.
16: It's Wednesday, July the 1st. Do you know what time it is? It's Al Sharpton's time. And for the next 3 hours, it's time to put aside all pretenses, deception, denial, or fronting. The time has come to keep it real on Keeping It Real with Reverend Al Sharpton. Very good afternoon to you all across the country. Good morning to our West Coast listeners. Welcome to those listening on Sirius XM, Channel 126, The Urban View, where talk empowers and becomes action. I'm coming to you live from our National Action Network corporate headquarters in New York. And it's Witness Wednesday. Witness Wednesday. Let's call the day Witness Wednesday. Can I get a witness? Somebody to tell me what's going on in their town, in their perspective nationwide. I see Barbara Jean saying Wednesday afternoon greetings from Chicago. Okay. I want to know what y'all think about what's going on. It's Witness Wednesday. I need a witness. Tell me what is going on and what you think about it. 1-877-532-5797. 1-877-532-5797. Yep. You're right, James Thomas says on the message board, good afternoon, Reverend Sharpton and everyone, and can I get a witness this Wednesday? You're right on it, James. You're right on it. And Happiness Donut says, time is flying. 4 months until midterms. That's right, 2 months before the big march on Washington. Got a lot to do. Mayor Rodney Jones is letting us know that two people breached the top of the Empire State Building and they're in custody. They climbed up the side of the building. The mayor would know that because they have to call him and brief him on these things. So Mayor Jones wanted us to know they have taken them into custody. A lot is going on. Now, as we are approaching the 4th of July, 250th anniversary of this signing of the Declaration of Independence, where the colonies declared themselves free from King George and dictatorship. 250 years later, the blacks that they had enslaved fought their way out of slavery, fought 100 years of Jim Crow legal segregation and degradation, fought to get a Voting Rights Act, fought to get a Civil Rights Act, and now fighting to maintain them. The average American is fighting to make ends meet with this war in Iran. Gas prices went up, food at home and home necessities went up. Now they're beginning to go down, but nobody's reimbursing you for the money you had to spend in the interim. But at the same time that you were struggling to make gas work, the president, Donald Trump is his name, went to North Dakota today on his new Air Force One, a gift from Qatar, worth a $400 million plane, $400 million. And it's a modified Boeing 747, Boeing 748 plane. So he is showing off his luxury while you struggling and I'm struggling. And by the way, to sidestep that it was a gift to him, he had them give it to the country. But then when he leaves office, it goes to his library. Yeah, that's right. That wasn't bad enough. They have to give disclosure forms on your income, your assets, liabilities as federal officer. So he had to turn over his. In 2025, last year, he profited, he netted $2 billion, $1.4 billion from crypto trade. Sitting president made billions of dollars while cost of living is going up, while he's telling y'all he's looking out for the average person. He did $2 billion in profit. Cedric Cooper says, I have the same sentiment of Frederick Douglass, 1852, this 4th of July. is not mine, it's yours. Well, that's what I need as a witness, Cedric, because that's what I'm talking about part of the day. I want everybody to tell me, how should blacks celebrate the 4th of July, if at all? And I think that it is, in my opinion, a question we need to ask ourselves, whether we're Republican or Democrat, Independent, MAGA, DSA, how should blacks celebrate the 4th of July? Also, at the same time, let's deal with fallout from the Supreme Court decisions on yesterday. The decision to first defeat on a 5-4 vote birthright citizenship being revoked, that which was a major blow to Trump. The decision was 6-3, but the rationale on one was that, well, it doesn't break the Constitution, but the Congress needs to do it. But the actual vote was 6-3. Now the fight moves to Congress to see if they're going to come back with a new deportation bill or birthright citizenship bill. Also, the campaign financing laws was a huge deal that they did yesterday, lifting the amount of big party spending. Parties can now spend more money, Democrat, Republican, whatever party, on campaigns that they were not able to do before. And of course, we're watching more of that. We're seeing that in Colorado, it appears some of the Democratic Socialists has won it. And I found this interesting. It goes to my question of the day. There's a poll from the Center of Public Affairs that says, ahead of the 250th anniversary of the country, the survey that the views of the American flag are sharply divided by race, age, and political affiliation, with only about 3 in 10 black adults say they ever displayed a flag, compared with roughly half of the whites and Hispanic adults. Interesting. Only 3 out of 10 blacks say they ever displayed a flag, compared to roughly half of white and Hispanic adults. So that goes into my question, how should blacks, in your opinion, celebrate the 4th of July? And are you surprised or taking note that most blacks have never waved the American flag on the 4th of July? Let's talk about all of that, because I'm interested in what you have to say and what you think. I'll share mine as we go, but this is, we're getting ready. We're already Wednesday, getting ready for this 4th of July weekend. Well, what should that look like for us? How should we mark the 4th of July? And all the issues of, this man's really flying around a new $400 million Air Force One while people are literally struggling. So a lot to talk about. 1-877-532-5797. 1-877-532-5797. You go to Twitter.com, The Rev Al, Twitter.com, The Rev Al. Let's get ready to take a break, and we will be right back after this. Keeping it real. Shopton. Be right back.

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1: It's Sybil Wilkes with what we need to know. An unexpected diplomatic renewal in the Persian Gulf. President Trump announced the U.S. and Iran will restart crucial peace talks Tuesday in Qatar as both nations attempt to step back from a dangerous wave of military escalations. The latest cycle of reciprocal attacks erupted after an Iranian drone targeted a Singaporean merchant ship inside the Strait of Hormuz, sparking heavy U.S. retaliatory strikes and subsequent Iranian assaults on neighboring Gulf allies. Control over the strategic shipping lane remains the single largest threat to the fragile 60-day peace framework signed just over a week ago. In a monumental shift ahead of the NBA free agency window, LeBron James officially informed the Los Angeles Lakers that he will not return to the franchise, choosing instead to continue his career elsewhere. Entering an unprecedented 24th NBA season, the 41-year-old superstar's decision marks the conclusion of an illustrious 8-year run in Los Angeles. In Washington, D.C., fair organizers officially stripped all Confederate flag imagery from North Carolina's exhibition booth at the Great American State Fair. The graphics were pulled from screens on the National Mall following a swift public backlash. Critics noted the Confederate battle flag is not and never was North Carolina's state flag. And finally, Woody and Buzz Lightyear are maintaining their iron grip at the top of the box office. Toy Story 5 secured its second straight victorious week, pulling in an impressive $70 million over the weekend to comfortably outperform DC Studios' new debut, Supergirl. To subscribe to my free daily newsletter, please visit SybilWilkes.com. For all the news 24/7, go to News1.com. I'm Sybil Wilkes. Be informed, be empowered.
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7: Recently, I heard a sermon about the need to excavate before you're able to elevate. The sermon encouraged us to dig deep to remove bad habits, counterproductive decisions, destructive desires, and even a few dead memories, which will frequently haunt our decision-making powers. We were reminded that sustained elevation is dependent upon an unshakable foundation. If we are unsure about our elevation, more likely than not is because we are building upon an unstable foundation. And instead of shoring up our foundation through excavation, we just continue to build on insecure ground. So I want to leave you with this one thought today. It is not possible to elevate to your highest potential until you have first excavated an unreliable foundation.
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0: 1-800-532-5797. And we're talking about the president's new $400 million Air Force One while people are trying to make ends meet. We're talking about he made $2 billion last year. Talking about how should blacks celebrate the 4th of July. On our message board, Ella Covington, 1429, is saying, I display a flag at my home all the time because we earned our rights equal to all others. This is my country. All right, Ella. And she displays a flag. They're saying less than 20% of blacks has displayed the flag, according to this poll. Willa Smith says, I never displayed an American flag. I appreciate my freedom here in America, but it's still a racist country. All right, Willa, we had two opposing views there. Let's go to Al in Rochester, New York on the phones. Al, you're keeping it real with Al Sharpton.
1: Good afternoon, Rev. How are you?
0: Good afternoon. I'm good.
1: I don't know how it is where you're at, but it's hot as a blowtorch outside.
0: About that hot here. Yes, sir.
1: Anyway, I tried to catch you last week, my three favorite artists would be Herbie Hancock.
0: Mm.
1: Have you ever heard of the group back in the day called the Crusaders?
0: Sure, yeah. Oh, yeah.
1: Oh, man, we would play them, me and my family, barbecue, and just play the Crusaders all day.
0: Mm.
1: Lastly, Isaac Hayes, I stand accused of loving you.
0: Oh, yeah, that was a classic. Isaac Hayes, Black Moses. I got to know him. He's a great guy, too.
1: I would play that song, Rev, and break down crying uncontrollably.
0: Is that right?
1: For no reason. Anyway, the reason I called in today, the Senate met last week. Democratic Senator, I forgot his name, listed all the crimes Donald Trump has committed since he's been in the White House. Must have been 20 crimes related to bribery. From the way he explained it, if you give Trump $1 million, you can get anything you want. You can get a job, you can get a promotion. If you run a business, he can remove the regulations for you. That sort of, it's called bribery. In other words, you and I, we can't get away with nothing like that. And for him to sit there out in public, I have to tell people, wake up. You know, as you mentioned so many times, it's not something that we're imagining. This is actually going on as we speak.
0: Yeah, in our face. I mean, you're looking at it.
1: Yeah, right, right.
0: When I talked about the disclosure that he made $2 billion last year, those disclosure forms just came out yesterday. This is what he signed he made, $101.25 billion of it in crypto that he helped to promote. As president, he made $2 billion. Flying around in a $400 million plane Cutter gave him. It's in our face. You're right, Al.
1: Yeah. My daughter works for a health insurance company. She just got notified by her employer. They must have lost 1,000 Medicaid recipients. So now they're going to cut back on the workforce. She may have to look for another job. So it affects everybody, the poor, the working class. He doesn't care. So my message is, people, wake up.
0: Mm-hmm.
1: You know, don't sit back and wait until something happens to start complaining. You know, where were you when all this was going on? You know what I mean?
0: Yeah, so, I definitely know.
1: Yeah, yeah. So with that, have a good day, Rep.
0: All right, Al. Good to hear your voice. Let's go to Raj in Cleveland, Ohio, W-E-R-E. Raj.
2: Hey, Rep. Thanks for taking my call. How you doing today?
0: I'm good.
2: Oh, that's great, great. You know, the last caller touched on one of the things that I, one of the two things I wanted to touch on today. Yesterday, I wanted to finish up a little bit, just, well, another thing about Haiti. I was talking about Haiti and about, you know, how, you know, egregious the commentary of what's her name, Megyn Kelly, was, because of all the things that she was, egregious things that she was saying, it was just appalling, because, like, one of the things America had did back in, what was it, 1914, when they, Wall Street had, on behest of, where the Marines, they, at the behest of Wall Street, went down to the Haitian bank and just robbed them. Took $500,000 worth of gold reserves and put it into the New York bank, confiscated their wealth. And the bank now, today, is known as Citigroup. So, you know, that's just one of the things that they did to Haiti, you know, over the years.
0: Haiti has definitely been exploited by many, including what you referred to. Go ahead. I'm sorry, I cut you off.
2: No problem. And then the last caller touched on my other reason I called, because I saw that same speech by Senator Chris Murphy, and he was listing the 500-day crimes of Donald Trump and his administration. And he's right. He touched on how what's his name, Stephen Miller. He's the architect of the immigration policies. And now he invested $250,000 in Palantir stock, which it has they invest in the surveillance and all that on equipment. So what they've done is spying on these immigrants, and they use that. And so he knew the stock was going to go up, and they knew it too. So about a week later, they got the contract, government contract, I guess through Trump. And and it was a no bid, no competition. And there was no competition on the bid. So they knew that they were going to get the contract. And now here it is, Stephen Miller. They provide information to ICE so they could spy on immigrants and give them all the information, you know, so they're harassing and basically kidnapping these immigrants. And Stephen Miller is not only the architect of it, he profited off of it. And then now Trump, he mentioned Senator Peters, Senator Murphy, he mentioned that last year they found out that Trump set up some kind of scheme, backdoor scheme, where it was Iran, North Korea, I think, or Russia, three countries, they were dumping money into his meme coin. So that's, Trump got...
0: Wow, go ahead, finish that. That's intriguing.
2: Yeah, he profited off Iran last year, then he came back attacking this year. And for all we know, and then the deal where we are, as Americans, we you know, it's a no-brainer. There was a horrible deal for American people. But you got to question, was it good for him? Because, he's gotten all his money through crypto. They could have paid him in advance for what they're taking now from us at the gas pumps. And that's not out the question. That's not out the realm of possibility, because he issues out cryptocurrency coins to you know, his customers, and it's on an undisclosed list.
0: Yeah, crypto is undisclosed. You're right. Thank you for your call. Let's take a break. Keeping it real. Shopton, 1-877-532-5797. Or you can go to the message board like Ernestine Parrish is on the message board saying, good afternoon, Al Shopton from Alabama. What part of Alabama? My mama from Dothan, Alabama, buried there. Let's take a break. Be right back. Keep it real. Shopton.
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0: Citizens Festival in New Orleans. Many of our shapers and molders of the culture and members of Congress will be there on the show with me from New Orleans on Saturday, and then Sunday I will be back in the studios in New York. Both nights I'm going to deal with this $2 billion profit of the president, this $400 million plane while people are trying to make ends meet. And I'm going to deal with these Supreme Court decisions. What are they going to do now that they have ruled, I think, appropriately, no kicking and screaming about birthright citizenship? But what are they going to do now that they've said political parties can spend money differently? It's going to be a great weekend on Politics Nation. Then, of course, Saturday's action rally at the Mother M.E. Zion Church. We're winding down to being ready to go in our own headquarters on our Saturday rallies. But this Saturday rally will be at Mother M.E. Zion, 137th and Lenox, 9 a.m. to 11 a.m., and you can watch it if you're not in the New York area. You can watch it live on Impact Television or on NationalActionNetwork.net live stream or YouTube/NAN. The march. I've been on with union leaders today. People are gearing up. They say, Reverend, we definitely need this march. We're going to have our union members there. I want you to be there. I want you to sign up. So we know exactly where you are, exactly what you need. Do you need to know where a bus is leaving from near you? Do you want to organize a bus? Or do you have your own means of getting there, just need to know where to start? Because we're going to start at Lincoln Memorial. We're going to be there at our rally. You need to be there. We have not come en masse to Washington and showed our strength. So I'm looking for you, you, and you. All right, let's go to Jackie in Milwaukee, Wisconsin on our call-in line. Jackie.
1: And it's an honor to speak with you.
0: Honor's mine.
1: And I just wanted to say, I don't think that we should celebrate the black people, the black community. I just don't feel like we should celebrate the 4th of July. And as far as, you know, people shouldn't make any ultimate sacrifices just to go to the stores. And we just stop going, you know, and making sacrifices and spending our last going to the grocery store, getting this and getting that. We can wake the entire community up that's against us. But I also would like to say, I feel like Donald Trump and his whole entire administration need to be injected, and we turn them over to the third world countries. You made it clear, and you made it plain not to vote for him. He's turned this country upside down with his lies, his hate, his destruction, his corruption, along with his imps that follow him. He's a sick pedophile. He's ruthless. He don't care about anyone. He's sick.
0: Yeah.
1: I think he's running the country. I think he's running the country right now, and with dementia or Alzheimer's, you know, and that they're trying to cover it up. I really do. And we as a people need to stop talking and get up and do something.
0: That's right.
1: People call in on your show. They call in on Michelle Bryan's show, and they just talk, but they won't get up and do anything.
0: That's right. That's right. Thank you, Jackie. Thank you. They are just talking loud and saying nothing. Let me go to Still Bill in Cincinnati, Ohio, the buzz. Still Bill.
2: This is the day the Lord has made, and I will rejoice and be glad in it. Good afternoon, Reverend.
0: Good afternoon.
2: I tried to call last week, but the lines were really busy. I wanted to comment on the 16th anniversary is death of Michael Jackson, June 25th,
0: right.
2: 2009. I'm celebrating Black Music Month very, very much. I'm enjoying it, and I'm concentrating on Michael Jackson pretty much. I saw his funeral on TV, and Reverend, you hit a home run when you delivered the message to his

0: children that nothing was strange about their daddy. What was strange was the crap that he was going through.
1: That's right.
0: And I tell you, even his father, Joseph, commented that you hit a home run. And I tell you, I'm glad Michael Jackson's legacy has not died at all. I mean, every minute that you turn on a radio station, there's a Michael Jackson song playing. And I was playing him, last week, pretty much. I was playing, you know, songs from Bad, Thriller, Off the Wall, even his Jackson 5 hits. And I am just committed to being a Michael Jackson, Jackson 5, Jackson fan always, especially LaToya. So I am enjoying Black Music Month very much, Reverend. And as usual, you do a good job. But you know what? I'm taking my attention off of Donald Trump because we know what he about. And it's just a matter of time before he faces the man upstairs on Judgment Day. And, Reverend, I'm signing off, but continue on doing your stellar work that you're doing. And, Dominique, I am still Bill, and I will continue to keep it real. Thank
1: all
0: you
1: right,
0: for the opportunity.
1: All right. Bye. All right, still Bill. Let me see if I can get in to St. Louis, talk to RT. RT, you're keeping it real with Al Sharpton.
2: Yes, sir. Thanks for taking my call. I was, last week I was speaking about capitalism, and you were going to bring me back on after the commercial, but my phone ran out of juice, so that's the reason why I'm back on right now. But here's the thing, Reverend Sharpton. If you look up, if you do an internet search on the definition of capitalism, it'll tell you that capitalism is an economic and political system by which a country's trade and industry is controlled by private owners for profit. So when you think about trade and industry, you think about oil, you think about gas, you think about natural gas. But the problem with the people who say that capitalism is so great, they don't talk about the millions of Native Americans who were destroyed in acquiring these lands and the resources in them. They don't talk about the millions of Black people who were harmed during the 240 years of chattel slavery to cultivate the land. So all that is missing out of the conversations when they talk about how great capitalism is. Without this enormous amount of harm being done to people, Reverend Sharpton, you don't have an Elon Musk with a net worth of over a trillion. You don't have Jeff Bezos or Warren Buffett with net worths of over hundreds of billions. None of that exists without the harm to all these millions of people. But this is the thing that they don't want to talk about that when they talk about capitalism.
1: No, and thank you for your call. The other thing is that the root word, I say this often, the root word of capitalism is capital. And they don't talk about how they have not had equal access to capital in this country. Any number of studies show Blacks cannot get the same bank loans, business loans, mortgages. We do not get the same pay for the same work. So you got this argument, capitalism against socialism. Well, where is the capital in our community for us to even talk about we want to be capitalists? You just come in with Donald Trump and swept out our Black contractors and subcontractors. What do you, wiping out DEI? So what are we talking about? Ella Covington is saying on our message board, Black Americans only have 161 years to celebrate since 1865 freedom, and less than that if you count civil rights being enacted. All right, Ella. I think that history bears you out on that. Let's take a break. Keeping it real. Sharpton. Witness Wednesday. I need a witness. Be right back.
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4: It's Sybil Wilkes with what we need to know. Progressive and socialist Democrats are mounting an aggressive push to extend their recent electoral winning streaks in Colorado's high-stakes primary elections today. And Colorado is the only state holding primaries on this Tuesday. In the gubernatorial race, Progressive Attorney General Phil Wisner is challenging Senator Michael Bennett from the left. And meanwhile, incumbent Senator John Hickenlooper faces a razor-thin challenge from Progressive State Senator Julie Gonzalez, while 15-term Congresswoman Diana DeJet faces a stiff socialist challenge from pro-Palestinian organizer Malat Kiros. In sports news, NBA veteran Malik Beasley officially has been indicted on sweeping federal sports gambling charges. According to legal briefs obtained by ESPN, prosecutors allege Beasley deliberately rigged his on-court performances during multiple games throughout the 2023-24 season while playing for the Milwaukee Bucks. Federal law enforcement teams are currently coordinating a voluntary surrender for Beasley later this week. Former league player Edward Davis also named as a co-defendant in the sophisticated betting scheme. On the transit front, the FAA launched an emergency investigation into a dangerous drone strike over the tri-state area. A JetBlue pilot confirmed an unauthorized drone collided with his aircraft Monday morning while attempting to land at JFK. This comes on the heels of a separate narrow miss reported by a United Airlines crew over Newark. Finally, New York City is preparing for its historic 4th of July spectacle. Macy's is finalizing details for the massive 4th of July fireworks show celebrating the country's birthday and the display's 50th anniversary. Mayor Mandani announced the city will distribute 100,000 free premium tickets to residents. To subscribe to my free daily newsletter, please visit SybilWilkes.com. For all the news 24/7, go to News1.com. I'm Sybil Wilkes. Be informed, be empowered.
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0: America's number one civil rights leader, the Reverend Al Sharpton.
1: Keeping it real. I'm your host, Reverend Al Sharpton, is witness. Wednesday, we talking about how should blacks celebrate the 4th of July, or should they celebrate it at all? Talking about the disclosures that the president, Donald Trump, made $2 billion last year. Billion with a B. And I think it was $1.4 billion of that on crypto, money which he promoted. Talking about the Supreme Court decisions yesterday on birthright citizenship and their prior decision on redistricting, and of course they're saying now, again on yesterday, that political parties' limits on what they can spend on campaigns have been lifted. All right, let's go to Tony in Atlanta, Georgia, WAOK in Atlanta. Tony.
2: Good afternoon, Reverend Al.
1: Good afternoon.
2: Thank you for taking my call. I had a couple of things I just wanted to mention. One is, is there a watchdog organization that is collecting information on the cost of 45's presidency for the first term as well as this term? I mean, that was an expression years ago that said, are you better off now than you were before? And as a result of that, a Democratic candidate lost his position because people didn't feel that a change had occurred until they got back under a Republican regime and realized how better off they were. But is there a watchdog organization that's watching the cost? You know, when the Supreme Court said that he could not be held accountable for what he's doing, it's like all the guardrails were taken off, and he's exploiting the citizenry. He's blowing up the budget, stealing from mama and them and the babies to cover cost of things that were not necessary, like this vanity project he has, or the war. And the other comment I wanted to ask, or the question I wanted to ask was, did I hear you say earlier on the program that he is flying around in that jet that was given to him by the Saudis?
1: When yes.
2: The comment was that
1: today,
2: that
1: today.
2: Plane, but it was going to cost billions to rehab, and they had to do an inch-by-inch search to make sure there was nothing to compromise him using that as Air Force One. So you're saying he's actually flying around in a plane that, for all we know, is a flying bomb, because we don't know what they have, what technologies they have on board that they can use to compromise our president.
1: Well, I thank you for your call. I think that you raise interesting points. One, about the watchdog groups, there are various watchdog groups, and they need to be amplified. I'm going to have one on this weekend on Politics Nation. They're there, and they have the facts, but they're not getting the exposure. And I'm going to make sure I do my part in doing that in terms of making them have the right exposure. In terms of the new Air Force One, you're correct. They said it was going to take all this time and all this money, and it is worth a $400 million project. He is out and on it. And I believe he went to North Dakota in it today, bragging about it, while we're suffering, by the way. Let's stay in Atlanta and go to Ron. Ron, you're keeping it real with Al Sharpton. I don't hear Ron.
3: This Ron. Thanks, Al. You know, I heard someone say on your show, Al, and I might have heard you say it, that Harlem is not Harlem anymore. But it's a echoing term when we regard to our affectionate, homegrown political power. The civil rights movement in Atlanta had a voice, and Atlanta had something to say in the civil rights movement. And but today, the very field, what Harlem had to say and what Harlem represents and what Atlanta represents, it's now being to a point of gentrification where we have to question, no, we should question, what was our sense of moving that caused or allowed on two levels, on a moral level for the our struggle and for those who we were struggling against. Gentrification is not a pretty face for now the shading or the new neighborhoods in major cities, because black folks are being displaced, Rev, and you can't do it without black power, who we have elected. And my question, my concern is, you know, we had come to a great movement of Martin Luther King, my generation, and of Elijah Muhammad movement, self-pride, and turning away from addictions and da-da-da-da-da. But why aren't we looking at what's in our face every day, where our housing in our communities are unaffordable and the citizens in our schools are closing because the citizens who's coming in are not there to bring children in the neighborhood that they have to integrate with out in middle school, high school, maybe elementary. But where is the consciousness, Rip? I want to ask you that question. Where is the consciousness, and should we be, and when will we be able to have this conversation with our white brothers and sisters or with the powers that be? Is the movement of gentrification empowering or scripting the culture of the people who have struggled so hard in this city and have made such a contribution?
1: I think you're the witness of the day, because you're absolutely right. One of the things that we are seeing, and the programming of it is very subtle but effective, is we're having the general media. They are defining progressive their way. And therefore, anybody that is in these new elections winning, that are young and a new face, is progressive. And none of them are black in the long run. Think about that now. And we cut out. And we allow ourselves to be cut out of the conversation, which is why a lot of us that are still left with some media thing are saying, wait a minute, they just had three elections, congressional elections in New York. Blacks were not in the race. The DSA progressive candidates win. They said, oh, this is a reduction of black power. They weren't running against no black folks, but the neighborhoods have been subtly shifted. One of the reasons why we went in Nash Action Network and bought this new headquarters in Harlem, $6 million, put out the money and we raising the rest to pay it, is to show I'm not going to leave Harlem. How are we going to walk out and let people take the community that produced everybody from Marcus Garvey to Du Bois to Malcolm X and all, and just walk away? Because we cannot get the mortgages, we cannot get the loans. They're building condos that started $1 million, and it's happening in every major city in this country. And if people are really socialists, they ought to be talking about, well, why aren't y'all socializing the cost of living in these communities? You can't. How are you gonna take a $1 million condo, live on a trust fund, and tell me you socialist? And I can't afford. Hey, you opened up the can of worms. That's the discussion that I've been having. And I'm not against socialism because Du Bois and others was that. But let's talk real socialism, real capitalism. And I think that it is absolutely an outrage that we've not made gentrification a major issue in this campaign.
3: Yes. But I can say this real quick. This was high school when I was coming out of high school. Well, I was, you know, when I was in high school, a new school came in public school, and the name of it was Douglas High School, and they came in popping. You know, they had reputation academically, athletically, and there was a great opportunity to a school. I went to Southwest. Now, recently, just about a month or two ago, it was broadcast that Douglas High has just reinstalled their ninth grade. I'm saying, what? Reinstalled their ninth grade?
1: Wow.
3: I didn't know they had taken away the ninth grade. And this is being done all over the country, all over our faces. So, you know.
1: Yeah. No, I'm with you there. I'm with you there. And the real, real damage of to me, Tony, is that I have one grandchild, Dominique's 7-year-old son. He will not know the Harlem I knew. I knew Harlem as a kid. Adam Clayton Powell, bookstores, all that. He will not know that Harlem. And if he doesn't know the Harlem where blacks were concentrated, had strength, had power, had culture and all of that, then where does he get that from? He can't get it from communities that don't represent nothing. Mind you now, they're not breaking out other communities. You still have Chinatown. You still have areas that we know that there's a dominated by Irish Americans or Italian Americans or Jewish Americans. We're the only ones that's being diluted, and we're allowing it to happen.
3: And we have leadership. We have leadership who's having a gleaming name going to other positions where those leaders should not have no future going forward except what we can expect. They're going to do the same thing they have done. They're going to allow gentrification to occur in their community and look like it's a shining badge. Well, it's not. It's a displacement.
1: They're elected to aid our removal. And we've got to reverse that. That's why I've asked people to help me pay for the House of Justice. I'm not going nowhere. And I'm not selling to no developer. I am the developer of a movement right in that building. Let's take a break. Thank you for bringing that up, though. Really, Ron. Let's take a break. We'll be right back. Keeping it real. Keeping it real. Shout to me. Be right back. Keeping it real.
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4: It's Sybil Wilkes with what we need to know. Catastrophic wildfires continue to rip through the landscape with little to no containment out west. Several fast-moving blazes scorched over 55,000 acres across western and southern Colorado after the Snyder Mesa fire jumped state lines and merged with neighboring blazes. Heartbreakingly, 3 local firefighters have been killed and 2 others injured battling the walls of flames. The Detroit Lions are officially releasing their cornerback Terrion Arnold after a Florida judge granted him a $1 million bond in a felony kidnapping case. Prosecutors argued fiercely to hold Arnold behind bars until trial, accusing him of participating in a violent assault against 2 men he suspected of stealing property from a rental property back in February. Arnold, the 24th overall pick in 2024, played only 8 games last year due to severe injuries. And here's a little tip. If you're planning to commit a major crime, please do yourself a favor. Do not post that video evidence on social media. Bellevue police arrested a mother and daughter team for organized retail theft after the mother posted videos on TikTok posing with stolen high-end Louis Vuitton bags taken from Nordstrom department store. Investigators say the daughter, Janice Downs, had just been released from prison in January after pulling off a $500,000 athletic gear heist at Lululemon. The NBA free agency marketplace is hitting an absolute frenzy as the official negotiation window opens today. LeBron James officially informed the Los Angeles Lakers that he will not return to the franchise, choosing instead to continue his career elsewhere. Meanwhile, blockbusters are already shaking up rosters after Ja Morant moved from Memphis to Portland Monday. To subscribe to my free daily newsletter, please visit SybilWilks.com. For all the news 24/7, go to News1.com. I'm Sybil Wilks. Be informed. Be empowered.
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0: Real. I'm your host, Reverend Al Sharpton, and we're back. 1-877-532-5797. 1-877-532-5797. And Ella Covington, 1429, said Trump has been impeached twice and hasn't affected his resume. If the Senate doesn't follow through with conviction and removal from office, it's a waste of time. She is exactly right. Ella's right, which is why you got to vote, which is why you have to change the Senate. He doesn't care about impeachment. The man has got 34 felony indictments. He has changed the whole standard of presidential leadership. You now have a convicted felon sitting in the United States White House, president's home and office, running the country. A convicted felon, also convicted of sexual harassment of a woman, and found by the courts to have to give her millions of dollars. And he's sitting there. And we act like it's normal. He has normalized this kind of behavior. Let's go to Jacob in Philadelphia, Pennsylvania, W-E-R-E. Jacob.
1: Peace be unto you, Reverend Sharpton, and your global listeners, man. You know, it's such a joy, man, to be able to listen to you, my brother. And you give us just what we need. Just what we need. I put it like that. You know, people are talking about this heat that we're dealing with, right? Every time that little bit of heat hit me, I think about my black enslaved ancestors who had to get out in that, in Mississippi and Alabama and work in it from couldn't see morning to couldn't see night. And here I am complaining. I'm stepping into a car that's got air conditioning to make me cold as I want, and then getting back into a house where I can turn the temperature where I want it. So we ain't got nothing to complain about there. You know what I mean?
0: That's right.
1: So,
0: that's right.
1: But look, you know, they up there talking about this president, and, oh, he's so rich. He done got this much money and bitcoins and et cetera, et cetera. He riding around on the jet and everything. I got one thing to say to the believers. I don't care what label you wear. If you believe, one of the scriptures said, what good is it for a man to gain the world and do what?
0: Lose his own soul. Right.
1: Huh? Now, that should keep us right in check right there. But, you know, even in Vietnam, my older brother, God rest his soul, he was in Vietnam and he survived it, and he wasn't the same, but he did. But he said while they was over there, all of the black soldiers, the Vietnamese, used to call them Soul Brother Number One, okay? And I went to a school here in Philadelphia, Edison High, that lost more people in Vietnam than any school in the country. So we always remember that here in Philly. But you asked the question, how is a black man in America do I see the 4th of July, right? I still see it like our great ancestor Frederick Douglass said in that speech all them years ago. But at the same time, Rev, I know and see the struggle of my people to get to where me and you talking today.
0: Right. Right.
1: And I ain't finna throw that out the window. And I know we got a chance to make a more perfect union. Ray Charles could see that. So I'm going to take this time to enjoy my lovely family that the Creator gave me. Every time that we can get together as a family is a blessed time, because we need it, especially us, right? And so if you think, and I'm a Muslim, but if you think I ain't going to take Christmas, Thanksgiving, and whatever, that's the day they give us off, you know. If you right. think I ain't going to enjoy my family, you done lost your mind. And when you talk about the history of Harlem, even Bumpy Johnson got a history in Harlem, don't he?
0: Yes,
1: remember,
0: he
1: Chav, you know, the man said, be there. Bumpy was a bad man, and he helped his people, too. Now, I mean, he wasn't, you know what I mean? We ain't saying he's an angel, but he still got a history in Harlem, don't he?
0: Oh, yeah. There's no doubt about that.
1: Yes, sir.
0: I know some old timers right, that knew him. All right.
1: Yes, sir.
0: Thank you for your call. Let me stay in Philly and go to Disco Brian. Disco Brian, you're keeping it real with Al Sharpton.
2: Bless you, Reverend. Bless Brother Jacob. Brother Jacob is definitely the type of man of faith. Let's just say he is a Muslim. He is not an Islamist. There's a big difference between those two things. And his spirit shines. And it, it warms my soul, but today it cools my soul every time I hear his voice. I wish I could listen to a radio station hosted by Brother Jacob. I know the music and the commentary would be on point. And just to back him up, Rev, I want to say, I wish I could say Frederick Douglass's meditation on the 4th of July was antiquated, that since Dr. King's dream, this country has progressed and moved past Jim Crow. But clearly the GOP, in tandem with the DSA and their puppet master in the Kremlin, are interested in dragging us all back to tyranny. One reflection on this capitalism versus socialism question, Rev. Musk and Bezos aren't capitalists. They are state capitalist monopolists, otherwise known as communists. This big tech broligarchy who got the first row at the inauguration is not what the...
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0: make
1: Come
0: them
1: on, Shirley, get a little closer to the mic.
2: Before they pass away.
0: Let it play a little bit. Let it play a little bit.
3: Yeah.
4: Wake up all the builders. Shirley, time to build a new land.
0: Jackson, this morning.
4: I know we can

0: All right.
1: Change the world.
2: Ellis, you
1: change
2: got records quiet.
3: Singers taking action.
2: Yeah.
1: Right doing off. What we do.
3: Yeah. Singers taking action.
2: Ellis, not wrecking the choir.
3: Yes, sir. And y'all sounding good, and you're looking good on this hot.
2: Wake up,
3: hot,
2: everybody.
3: Hot as hell day.
2: Yeah. Y'all knew it was coming.
3: That's right. You know, but summer's here. And
1: all the way live.
3: And it's cooking.
1: Cooking me and my mom. How about my air conditioning went up?
2: And you got a broken down air conditioner.
1: Woo,
3: oh,
1: honey.
3: Man.
1: Woo.
3: Mom, we're going to send you a breeze, Mom.
1: We in the basement, okay?
2: In the lower level.
1: We're in the lower level of the mansion.
3: I like that, Smitty.
2: The lower level.
3: Hey, Smitty, I think I'm going to be in the lower level all with you, man.
2: I remember one time I had to go to the lower level.
1: But you know what really irritates me, and I know it's probably happening to anybody who has any malfunctionings going on in their properties.
2: Right.
1: But when you have coverage, you have your own plan, but yet these folks have plans up the yin yang, and so therefore they're subcontracting out to individuals.
2: Yeah.
1: And so I made the call, but guess when I got a reply, like 4 days later, and the woman said it just got dispatched yesterday to them. So tell me where the breakdown is happening.
2: Let me tell you where it's at. Ever since we had COVID, nothing is working.
1: You're right. You're right.
2: So just get in line and say, hey, look here. It's not like the old world used to be.
1: You ain't never lied.
2: Customer service was first. Yes. Now it is whatever we can do because we just don't have enough mechanics.
3: Right.
1: That's
2: we
1: true.
2: We don't have enough people taking that we can pull a pool of people from to do what is needed to be done. Okay.
3: Okay.
2: So.
1: And that goes back to what we were talking about as it relates to not letting these schools close and the preparation. Like we're talking about the school for collegiate boys, but we're also talking about vocational trades. They ain't never going away.
2: Well, here's
1: so I'm just saying, like, you know, the schools are not producing them like they once did.
2: Yeah,
1: like,
2: but
1: I remember Lake and Carver and Mervo.
2: Right.
1: Now, they may still have some programs, but some of the programs are gone completely. But at the same time, we're talking about engineering, HVAC, you know, carpentry. All that's not going away.
2: I hate to say it. We can't blame what we see. We got to blame the people for not staying informed to make the change work.
1: This is true.
2: They have PTA meetings. Half of the parents don't even show up to see what their children are involved in.
3: Okay.
2: It's us. It's not them.
1: Right.
2: They do what they do against us, and we don't respond back to them.
1: Point well taken.
2: We got to get out this mood. You know, this show here say, wake up, everybody. Reason why I say, let's bring that radio on as a theme song.
3: Right.
2: Because we sleep.
1: Right. Yeah, I agree, Smitty. You get no debating or argument
2: and we keep
1: here.
2: Saying
1: I agree
2: what
1: 100%.
2: What are we doing?
1: Yeah, that's true.
2: And you talked about the boys' collegiate school. I hate to break that news to you, but the chief man for the whole state of Maryland is the governor.
3: Mm-hmm.
2: The governor and the mayor, they have a relationship.
3: Mm-hmm.
2: If they want to keep the school open, the governor can tell the mayor what to do. And we keep playing with ourselves, talking about, well, that. They can't do this. They can do anything. They wouldn't do it up in the Jewish area if it was a school up there. It had to be open or closed.
3: Mm-hmm.
2: It wouldn't happen.
1: Yeah, I know that's right.
2: And we got to stop.
1: But it's advocacy. It's self-advocacy.
2: We got to stop playing with ourselves.
1: It's because
2: that's
1: engaging.
2: All we're doing.
1: Yeah, you're right, Smitty. I honestly agree with you 100%. I really do. Because as you said, you know, we gotta stop talking about it and being about it. And until we actually collaborate and get together and make stuff happen, you know, it's going to be the same old stuff, different day.
2: C. Miles used to be on this radio station. You know what he used to say?
3: What's that?
2: He used to say, get real. Until we get real, we ain't doing nothing.
1: No, it's
2: what James Brown say, talking loud and saying nothing.
1: Yes.
2: And we're always pointing the finger. This one ain't responsible. Anybody who is elected official that's in the state of Maryland that we have voted for, responsibility is in their hands. And if you take the responsibility out, then you don't get the results because we need a force of people working on to change the condition that we're bound by. Until we understand that, all we can do is get a few people, go down City Hall and stand out there and waste your time. Accountability is what need to be taking place. We hold people accountable.
1: You better preach.
2: For change.
1: You better preach, Smitty, because Lord knows you're telling the truth this morning.
2: I can't deal with it. That's why I don't show up, because I'm not showing up with nonsense. But if we come in to get... See, we so comfortable with the word no.
1: Yeah, you're
2: right. We're very comfortable. We already know well, ain't nothing going to happen. You heard people say that when you ask them about something. Well, ain't nothing going to happen. Well, how do we know ain't nothing going to happen if we don't get them to work towards to make it happen?
1: You're absolutely right. We got to take some action. What's the name of our show?
3: Seniors taking action.
1: And guess what? We got to get up and get mobile and make it happen with anything and everything.
2: Harold Melvin made that record in 1974. Where are we at? We're in the same mess that that record is telling us today, and we're still playing it. Wow. And we're in the same conditions.
1: 26.
2: Some things have changed, but we're going back to where we were back in the back.
1: Yeah.
2: And not realizing that.
1: This is true.
2: We got to change what we do.
3: Well, we have to change, but we need good leadership amongst us to pull us together.
1: Absolutely.
3: And, you know, to make the change. I do want to give a shout out to, you know, like Shirley, you had mentioned summer school, the teachers, the camps, mm-hmm. the camps out there, the pool guards, everybody that's enduring the heat and making sure that our community is safe, happy, and educated.
2: Okay.
3: Seniors, please check on your seniors, family, radio family, WOLB family. Check on your seniors, because this is definitely
1: a heat wave like nobody's business. Keep plenty of water and hydration so that you don't be dehydrated. So everybody out there that's listening, mm-hmm. and even if you can call some neighbors and friends and relatives to make sure, because this heat will sneak up on a person whose body's not regulated to gauge their body temperature. So that's why they tell you to check on elderly, because their bodies does not regulate like ours does, and they can overheat and not know it. So please check on the elderly. Please check on neighbors, relatives, and friends mm-hmm. that you know are inside and should be hydrated and also cool. So please check on everybody, because this heat wave is something to witness.
3: Yes, yeah, it's new. We're breaking records. Yes. So I'm Alex, that's Shirley, yeah. and Smitty is in the studio, and Miss Trina, she's on travel.
2: Yeah.
1: And Alex, doing the do.
2: I want to go back to where Shirley was at. We were talking about people doing the right thing.
3: Absolutely.
2: And doing what we call good service, right? Like we used mm-hmm. to have.
1: Community. Quality service. Quality. It's like customer service is like
2: right.
1: down the drain.
2: I want to talk about a restaurant that I went to yesterday. It's called the Essex Room.
1: Uh-huh. I've heard of it.
2: And that word is E-S-S-E-N. Okay. And they're located in the 25 Hooks Lane in Pikesville.
1: Mm-hmm. Okay.
2: Okay. Now, what they have is those big, juicy corned beef sandwiches.
3: Oh, yeah?
2: The sandwich is so big that one of your hands can't even hold a half side
3: wow.
2: of it. So I want to give them a shout out, because what we're seeing today is portions that we used to be used to.
3: Right.
2: As Shirley just talked about service,
3: right.
2: the portion's been cut back.
3: Right.
2: This
1: way
2: place,
1: back. And the price
2: room,
1: going up.
2: The right. Essence Room has yeah. maintained to keep the same quality of corned beef when they cut that corned beef.
1: Mm-hmm.
2: And if you want coleslaw or sauerkraut on it.
3: Yeah.
2: Man, they give you a sandwich
1: that you can hold.
2: That you can share with the next person that's
3: send me
2: with
3: that flyer.
2: You.
3: I see that flyer, it can last
1: a whole week, one sandwich.
2: I've been going there for a couple years,
3: uh-huh.
2: and I
3: a
2: told
3: years, okay.
2: Richard that I would
3: Essence
2: say
3: room.
2: I want to give them a shout out, because they do a good job.
1: Well, whoop, because everybody's cutting back and increasing
2: Not
1: the
2: them.
1: Price.
2: Not them. They're doing a wonderful job with their customer clientele.
1: Mm, that's good.
2: They're right up there where Chris Steakhouse is
1: right there in that area.
2: And you go in the shopping center, and they're located. I got to shout them out again, because they've done a good job. 25 Hooks Lane in Piceville. Now, the phone number, for those of you who would like to give them a call, that's 410-653-7666. Again, 410-653-7666. Because usually I don't give business a shout out, but this business well deserves that shout out.
3: That's good. That's good, Smitty. And you know what? We're supposed to let

0: Sammy's. I love
1: that corned beef sandwich. You and your mother both can don't get
0: one sandwich. One sandwich will last.
1: I mean, and that's the way we've been used to having things in portion.
2: Okay.
1: But now, instead of them giving us what we're supposed to have, they cut it back and then charge us high for it. Yeah. Nobody's saying nothing about it.
2: Right. Well, you just said something about it. And speaking of saying something about it, I want to give a shout out to the third annual Aaliyah Day 2026. Yeah, and that's happening in Sawmill Creek Park, Glen Burnie, today from 3 p.m. to 9 p.m. Aaliyah, I don't know if you remember it or not, but she was tragically murdered during a community event in Cherry Hill. You know, several years ago. And her mom and her family and her neighborhood continues to lift her up. Stop the Violence. It's a Stop the Violence event. And it's happening again at the Sawmill Creek Park today, 705 Charlie Ekman Lane, Glen Burnie. So we know it's going to be hot. Just make sure you wear your hat.
1: Yeah, that family has really been through something.
2: Yeah, family's been through something, man.
1: Your daughter leaves and she's going to an event.
2: Yeah.
1: And never come back again.
2: Yeah.
1: But we've had her on the show, I think it was.
2: Yes.
1: Yeah, we did have her on the show.
2: Absolutely.
1: And so our prayers go out to the family.
2: Right.
1: Another person we want to send our prayers out to, Mr. Louis Farrakhan, who lost his wife. He lost his wife. So you don't hear a lot about it, but Senior's Taking Action, we send our condolences to.
2: Definitely.
1: The Reverend Louis Farrakhan.
2: Definitely. So any loss is heartbreaking.
1: Yes.
2: Shirley, breaking news on your end?
0: Well, we got so much, so very much going on. But I will mention very quickly our Dorchester Seafood trip, which is coming up next week, but that's sold out. However, we do have the annual Crab Feast that's coming up. And that will be at the center. And we will, of course, have everything you want because the caterers is Atlantic Caterers, and they have everything. I'm talking everything.
2: What's the date? I'm going to have to tell Alexis about
0: it's
2: that.
0: August.
2: She loves crabs. She's going to turn into a crab.
0: I'm going to give it to you right now. Just let me move to the calendar and go to the crab.
2: Sister Alexis, she loves crabs.
0: It is.
2: And when she find out her girl Shirley going to be there.
0: Listen, it's Friday.
1: Friday.
0: August 7th.
1: Okay. August the 7th.
0: 4 to 8.
2: Okay, about a month
0: at the Liberty Senior Center. Tickets have gone on sale this week. You may get them at Liberty Road, off of Liberty Road on Resource Drive. 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And that is, of course, Liberty Senior Center. You can just go to the front desk and tell them you want to purchase a ticket. Tickets are $90.
2: Okay.
0: And you can get all you can eat crabs and all of the fixings, chicken, roast beef, mashed potatoes, coleslaw, just you name it, it's there.
1: Right,
0: and the food is delicious. So even if you do not eat crabs, you can feast on other things. I have several friends who are not crab eaters. And matter of fact, three of them are Seventh-day Adventists, so they don't eat anything that's a bottom feeder, as they reference them.
2: Okay.
0: But there's other way more opportunities and options for them to feast. So,
2: but you're going after the crab eaters.
0: I'm going for the crab eaters. It's all you can eat. And of course, you will have
2: You and Smitty, y'all making me hungry.
0: And most people can't eat crabs without having a little what? There you go. So we're going to have some of that for you, too. Okay. Yeah. It's all inclusive.
2: It's all inclusive.
0: Yeah. So I it sold out last year. Yeah. And they bring everything. So it sold out last year, and it's going to probably sell out again this year.
1: And that's August again.
0: August 7th from 4 to 8. That's a Friday.
1: That's on a Friday.
0: And it's right there at 3525 Resource Drive in the Wine and Dine Room, which is the largest room that we have.
2: Okay.
0: Where we have most of our bigger activities, and it's going to be held there. And we're going to have good food and good fellowship. So don't miss out on that.

0: And then I always like to tell people about our fashion show, because these are two events, while they're far advanced, they sell out. So we can only hold a certain capacity, but we're also having our annual fashion show.
1: Okay.
0: And that's going to be in September. So those tickets also are going to be on sale. And they're actually on sale now, too, because we also had them done as well. So,
1: and from the looks of things right now, it looks like you're going to be in the fashion
0: show. Oh, absolutely. Absolutely.
2: Without, she's
0: without a doubt, without a doubt, I will be I will be coming with it. Okay?
2: What's the date of the fashion show?
0: That's September the 18th.
1: September 18th.
0: And that is from...
2: At least it'll be cool then.
0: Yes, it will. And that's going to be down at the... because we want to do seating larger. So it's going to be food there as well, but finger foods.
2: Okay.
0: And that's going to be down the road, same Resource Drive, but 3505. And that's at the community center where a lot of the community meetings
1: are.
0: Yeah,
1: you know,
0: where the track and all is. And they have an auditorium. It's going to be in the auditorium.
1: Okay.
0: And it's going to be fabulous. Wow.
2: So I have a question.
0: That's all I can
2: ask
0: tell you.
2: September
1: 18th.
2: Will you be able to have a video photographer there?
0: We have everything. And let me tell you who it was.
2: No, I need them to do a small clip. Film, because you know I'm getting ready to do a TV show.
0: TV show, yes.
2: And right. So I would like to have a clipping of that.
0: So let me say this. You know the person who's going to be doing our videography.
2: Okay, great.
0: He was our guest.
2: Right. That's right.
0: So we're going to call him.
2: Great.
0: Because he definitely will
2: be able to
0: assist.
2: I need a trailer to put on.
0: Absolutely. Now he's doing, that's Donald. Donald, we call him Jack Jackson.
2: Okay.
0: And Donald is doing everything. Listen to this, folks.
1: Mm.
0: Everything.
2: Great.
0: At no cost to us.
2: Man, that's beautiful.
0: At no cost. And I'm talking,
2: he's
0: having...
2: I'm to steal him from you.
0: He has the videographers. He's going to have five different shots set up and live photographers. He's going to be videotaping as well as taking shots.
1: Wow.
0: But he's got about seven students that are learning a lot of the filming industry.
2: Encouraged.
0: And so they're going to come and they're volunteering their time.
1: Okay.
0: And so they're really supporting this event. And
2: so what
0: as
2: you're
0: I
2: telling
0: said,
2: me that I bought all this camera equipment, I really didn't need it.
0: Did not need it. No, because he may be able to get others to utilize it. And so they don't have to carry it wherever you have it. But
2: no,
0: he,
2: I'm saying I bought it and paid for it.
0: Right.
2: Man.
0: But I'm just saying, yeah, but.
1: Yeah, but Smitty, you're growing a media company. So you're going to not only utilize your equipment, you're also going to have, another component.
0: And then when he's not available and someone else has to step in, you already have your own equipment. So
1: absolutely.
0: you can't be too prepared, Smitty.
1: Yeah.
0: And you know you're Mr. Prepared.
1: CNN,
0: I had a math teacher who used to always say to me, be prepared.
1: Oh yeah.
0: I mean, he would write it on all of our papers.
1: Oh, yeah?
0: Mr. Saunders, I never forget him. Old Court Middle.
1: Oh yeah?
0: Yep.
2: Okay. That's the logo for it.
1: That's awesome.
0: All right.
1: Let me see.
0: I wish you guys could see this visual here. He has a monogram and the name Smith Media Group.
1: There you go.
0: And the monogram has the S, M, and G very well done.
1: Okay.
0: And it's an excellent design.
1: We got to get this out
0: so that we got to get on TV so we can see the visual.
2: We ain't playing.
0: It's beautiful. So guys, don't miss out on, what are the two things I talked about, Alex? The big events, the big fanfares.
1: Yeah, the big crab feast.
0: The crab feast.
1: And the live fashion show.
0: And there you go. And tickets are on sale now. And as I said, they sell out every year.
1: Mm-hmm.
0: So you don't want to miss it. Don't meet me there. Beat me there. So go get your tickets, guys. And I'll have some other information. You know how I always give out the numbers for everyone for the various support programs and the resources, because this is a time and need where we all need different things, and we are having a lot of resources that are out there, but people just don't know that they're available to them. So we always, as a radio program that's sharing news, we always want to stay abreast and keep everybody abreast, our audience and listeners, to know what's out there, particularly for seniors, because we all are on an economic restriction,
1: I'll say. Of course.
0: And so as we look at various things that have to be done in our homes so that we can age at home safely, there are a lot of programs out there that will offer services at no cost or minimal cost because they know and they're trusted. They're vetted through the Department of Aging. So that means they go through serious screening before they will refer anyone to our seniors' homes because they know that that's a vulnerable population.
1: Right.
0: And therefore, we don't want folks coming into our homes possibly trying to take advantage.
1: Right.
0: So the people that come out to help and do the various things to make your home safe, they are strictly vetted so that they have a clearance that's almost like the FBI intelligence clearance. So, because they don't want people to come to our homes and take advantage of us,
2: that's
0: we know what we need various things in our homes to make it safe as we
1: age.
0: And we want to age safely. But listen, guys, I have Black Baltimore: A Journey Through 1950s to 1980s Baltimore. It is on Saturday, July 18th. 2026, and it's 1932 Bel Air Road, Baltimore, Maryland 21213. This event is "The Truth Will Set You Free: Changing the Trajectory of Baltimore," and talking about our history, which is the past, today, and going into tomorrow. The admission is $25. It's sponsored by Black Baltimore New Documentary, and that's what they're going to be sharing with their audience. And it's our history, our strength, and our future. I think it's a valuable event. Cost is $25. That's an admission, and the tickets are available by way of calling either David Murphy on 443-455-2373. I'm going to give you that number again. David Murphy, 443-455-2373. Or you can call Wayne Randall, and Wayne's contact information is 443-726-6693. I'm going to give you that again as well. Wayne Randall, 443-726-6693. Again, this is the Black Baltimore: A Journey Through the 1950s through the 1980s of Baltimore, our history, our strength, our future. And they're going to be covering vital information. I think it's a valuable historic visit.
1: Rich history.
0: Yes, exactly. Admission is $25. It's July 18th. 2 o'clock p.m. to 5 o'clock p.m. So you can still get your stuff done on your Saturday visits and shopping and all of the things that you do. And you can still go out to dinner in the evening and dance if you want to, too, because it's midday, 2 to 5, 3 hours.
1: It's
0: perfect time so that you can do your morning if you're doing whatever you do in the morning and the late evening. So that is, again, 1932 Bel Air Road, Baltimore, Maryland, 21213.
1: That's like a history class.
0: It really is.
1: It's
0: amazing how we really don't know our history. We don't know all of the things that happened on what was it, Royal Avenue, where James Brown,
2: Royal
0: Theater, all that. I didn't know about that.
1: The only thing we know about is The Wire.
2: I wanted to pass it on also, you know, that's David Murphy that has the National Black Unity newspaper.
0: Okay.
2: And David's been with this newspaper for decades, and this is his baby.
0: And it's
2: guaranteed that you'll have a wonderful time.
0: Some information.
2: And you'll be very much enlightened with information.
0: Okay.
2: I also have some tickets available, too, for those of you who know me. I do have some tickets available. If you can't get in contact with David or Wayne, just let me know, and we'll get them to you.
0: Okay,
2: I want you to be present.
0: Absolutely. Don't miss out on vital information, because that sounds like it's a valuable.
2: Black Baltimore.
0: Yeah, that sounds like something
2: I would
0: attend.
2: For those of you who don't know what Baltimore used to do, we'll be able to inform you of what Baltimore was about.
1: Basically, you're keeping our history alive.
2: Yes,
0: yeah.
2: That's what we need.
0: Yeah.
2: They're trying to erase it.
1: Yeah.
0: And speaking of history and keeping it alive.
1: Right. That's right.
0: I told you guys that I was going to go and record my aunt and my mother. And
1: right.
0: I did that.
1: Wow.
0: Sunday, we went over Sunday before last, because last weekend, guess where I was? The Jazz Festival in Hampton. So, but I did it the week before, and it was so wonderful. I got 45 minutes of them. I'm going to do them again on the 4th of July. But I do want to encourage everyone who has an elderly family member. I did a videotaping of them, so that I can, and I'm going to transfer it off of my phone onto something more formal.
1: Right.
0: So that I can have it and archive it because, you know, my as I said, my mother turned 91.
3: Wow. 91.
0: And my auntie will be 90 in November.
3: In your family.
0: Yeah, yeah. And so I definitely wanted to get them recorded because that's one thing that a lot of the griots and everybody that's historians are encouraging us to do because we're losing our history. There are things that we don't know even about our family members, where they're from, where our grandparents and great grandparents migrated from. We don't know our history. And so if they die, so does our family history. Dies with them.
3: That's right.
0: So if we don't record them and get some specific information, because I mean, I'm telling you just from their conversation, I am 69 years old and my mother and my auntie told me things that I did not know about my grandfather.
1: Wow.
0: I had a step grandfather and I thought that he was
3: the
0: my
3: grandfather.
0: Yes. Wow. Yeah. Yes.
3: Well,
0: because
3: he
0: that's
3: in.
0: Who I was. Yeah, but he did. But I'm just saying there was another party whom I never met.
3: Never met.
0: Who was my grandfather.
1: Passed the torch.
0: Yes. Yeah. So it's I'm just saying on my mom's
3: power.
0: Side.
3: That's right.
0: Yes. And so them telling me all of these things and telling me that my grandmother had another brother who died after birth.
1: Jeez. So, Cheryl, we're going to take a quick break, Smitty. Senior's taking action, break. And we'll be back
3: us up, man.
1: With our special our special guest.
0: Ooh, is, y'all going to really be pleased with this one.
1: Is 90 years old.
0: That's right.
3: And built.
1: Yeah, powerhouse. Be right back. Senior's taking action.
0: Stay tuned.
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0: All right. So back to Seniors Taking Action. Ladies and gentlemen, Seniors Taking Action here. And we want to remind you that you can pick us up on YouTube if you miss our program today or last week or the week before that. And the week before that. Just go to YouTube and check out Seniors Taking Action, Inc. And also you can catch us every Thursday at 11:30 a.m. and right here on WOLB 1010 a.m. And with that said, you can, if you're in your car and you drive a nice fancy car like Shirley, you can go to your FM side, which is 92.3 HD3. All right. Now that HD3, it just gives you that FM sound, you know. And and also you can catch us on WOLB.com. Shirley, what's cooking? Good looking.
1: Well, you know, I got to give out all of the programmatic pieces because I just think that if you don't know, you won't grow. But you can make mistakes, and ignorance is very expensive. Some people are doing a lot of things out of large pocket expenses, and that sometimes not necessary. And then sometimes we don't know where to go and who to talk to about different scenarios. So I'm going to talk about the caregiver program. And of course, as I remind everybody, the caregiver program provides support and resources to adult family members or informal caregivers caring for individuals 60 years of age or older. And these individuals of any age with Alzheimer's disease or related disorders. The program provides trainings, educational programs, an annual conference, newsletters, a respite stipend, and personal consultation.
0: Oh, yeah?
1: In addition, the program assists older relatives ages 55 and older who are providing care for children under the age of 18 or who care for adults ages 18 to 59 with disabilities. So that's a mouthful, but what I'm going to say to you, if any of the ages or the disabilities or the health considerations that I named in that descriptor, you should be dialing right now 410-887-4724. I'm going to give the number again, 410-887-4724. Now, I'm going to talk about Center Connections, another program. Center Connection links persons age 60 and over or 50 to 59 with a documented diagnosis of early onset dementia who need support to activities and services provided by the senior centers. So these are people who you want to get them out and they can actually attend senior centers, and it's called Center Connections. And Center Connections specialist operating in 5 Baltimore County senior centers.
0: Wow.
1: They maximize individual senior center experiences by encouraging participation in activities, registering for classes, also having them participate in eating together, which I talk about, and we have eating together every day at our center, and the connecting them with other members so that they're not antisocial. And remember, we said socialization is particularly important as we age so that we're interactive and we're not sitting alone in isolation, letting dementia creep up on us. So you can register them for that.
0: So with that said, that is a lot of great information, Shirley. You are like breaking news.
1: Yes, I do what I can.
0: I tell you. And you know what? And that's what we do. We enhance the lives of seniors. If you're listening to this radio show, this radio program every Thursday, you are going to be enriched. You know why? Because we love you.
1: That's right. And we care about you. We want the best for you.
0: And we want the best for you. And matter of fact, we have a special guest online. She wants the best for you.
1: Yeah. Absolutely, she does.
0: Yes. Ladies and gentlemen, I like we have online a very, very special guest. She's no stranger to Seniors Taking Action, Miss Ernestine Shepherd.
1: Absolutely.
0: Miss Shepherd, how are you?
2: Mm. I am doing well.
1: You sound well.
0: That's
1: How about
0: great.
1: That?
0: That's great.
2: Thanks for asking.
0: You're doing well, and you just had a birthday, so we want to wish you a happy birthday, 90th.
3: Happy birthday.
1: Happy, happiest birthdays, and many, many, many more.
0: That's great.
2: Oh, thank you so much. God is so good.
0: Yes,
3: all
0: he
3: the
0: is.
3: Time.
0: Yes,
3: all
0: he
3: the
0: is.
3: Time.
0: We thank you for your time, and you know, because time is precious, and
2: we
0: know that the information that you share with us can only do nothing but enhance our lives. I mean, you're an American bodybuilder who is best known for being at one point the oldest competitive female bodybuilder in the world.
2: Correct. Know?
0: And you're Baltimore's own, as declared in the Guinness Book of World Records.
1: That's right.
0: In
1: 2010
0: and 2011, you belong to us, and we really appreciate
2: also,
0: that.
2: Mm-hmm. And also, I'm in Ripley's Believe It or Not as Granny Six Pack.
1: Oh, okay. Wow. Granny Six Pack. What a cute name. Granny Six Pack. And that's in the Ripley's World Book of Records?
2: Ripley's Believe It or Not.
0: Okay.
1: Oh, wow.
0: That's great.
3: A six pack.
2: Mm-hmm. Yeah.
1: And that she has, okay?
3: Yes, indeed.
0: So how long have you been working out? Because I know you haven't been working out all your life. When did you start?
2: I started working out at age 56 with my sister Velvet.
0: Oh, that's right. You did tell me that.
2: Yes.
0: And she just encouraged you to go on.
1: Yes.
0: I know she passed away.
2: Yes,
1: so, Miss Ernestine, I'm familiar with the story, but for those who might just be meeting you for the first time, can you speak a little bit about that, how your sister encouraged you and the promise that you made to her, that commitment?
0: Wow.
2: Oh, most certainly.
0: Mm-hmm.
2: Well, here's what happened. Years ago, my husband was the chairman of the trustee board at the church. Mm-hmm. And they were preparing to have a summer picnic. And he told all of the ladies that they could wear bathing suits because we were going to get into the water. Well, my sister Velvet and I went to purchase these suits.
0: Okay.
2: Well, Velvet put her suit on, and I put mine on. And I looked over at Velvet. And I had begun laughing. And then she looked over at me and she said, "I don't know why you're laughing at me. But girlfriend, you aren't looking so good yourself." She said, "We're going to take these suits off. And we're going to have to find a place to go to work out."
0: Uh-huh.
2: So I said, "A place to work out? I don't want to do that." She said, "Yes, that's what we're going to do." Well, we went to the church picnic. Of course, we didn't get in the water. We just sat around, but we still had a wonderful time.
0: Okay.
2: So after that was over, he found that we could go and work out at Coppin College. And we went to Coppin, and there was an instructor there, and his name was Dr. Bennett. And we asked him, could he help us to get our bodies in shape? He said, "Yes, as long as you two are going to be sincere about it." Velvet was more sincere about it than me.
1: I can't imagine that.
0: Is that right?
2: She was more sincere about it than me.
1: Wow.
2: So she got started, and oh, I want to tell you, her body changed. She looks so good. And I had the audacity to get angry because everybody was remarking how wonderful she looked, but nobody said anything to me. So I got angry, put my clothes on, and walked home. And because we didn't live too far from Coppin.
1: Oh, okay.
2: So then after the class was over, then Velvet came to the house and she said, "If you want this joy that I'm having, you'd better get started." So I wanted that joy. So I got started and I started working out. boy, did we have a wonderful time. After we had gotten to working out and our bodies had changed, we decided, well, Velvet decided, that we should start teaching a class. So wow. I said, gee, that's going to be too much. I don't think I can do that. She said, yes, you can. You can do it. So we went on and we started teaching classes. And I want you to know that was the most wonderful thing that she and I could have done. So Velvet said, you know what our ministry is going to be? I said, no, I don't know what our ministry is going to be. She said, our ministry is going to be to help as many people as we can to live a healthy, happy, positive, confident lifestyle by, number one, you have to have prayer to do anything, so we have mm-hmm. to pray. And the second thing, what we have to do is to eat healthy. The third thing, make certain that we get plenty of water in our systems.
0: Wow.
2: And then,
0: especially now,
2: that start working. I'm telling you, this is what she put out there.
0: Mm-hmm.
2: And start working out with weights. And after we get that, it was a lot going. After we get that together, we can start walking.
0: Mm-hmm.
2: And that is what we did. And we had so many wonderful people in the class. We loved each and every one of them, and they loved us tremendously. So we kept on and on.
0: Okay.
2: But as all things go,
0: right,
2: sometimes certain things have to happen.
1: Yeah.
2: Velvet came to me one day and said, I've been having such terrible headaches.
0: Mm.
2: I don't know what is causing this. I said, well, do you think you need to go to the doctor? She says, no, I think it'll get all right. She kept going with that for 3 weeks. So finally I said to her, no more. We go to the hospital. We went to the hospital and they examined her and they found out that she had a brain aneurysm and it had already burst. And don't you know, my wonderful sister died. And that just tore me to pieces. I didn't know what to do with myself. But then finally, I got myself together. And then I started working with the ladies again. And then I started going to various classes, training people. And oh, my Lord. It was wonderful. I started working out with a gentleman by the name of Raymond Day. He took my sister's place.
0: Okay.
2: And he helped me tremendously.
0: Stay focused.
2: So what did you say?
0: Stay focused. You were staying focused.
2: Uh-huh. So
0: yep.
2: We worked out. We traveled.
0: Okay.
2: And then he said, your sister had stated that she wanted to become a bodybuilder. So you're going to have to do that. You got to follow with
0: me. Wow. So
2: I'm going to take you to a bodybuilding show.
0: Uh-huh.
2: And I want you to see how it works. Well, we went to Fort Washington. And there was this trainer. His name was Yanni Schamberger. He was the former Mr. Universe.
0: Wow.
2: And he was sitting in the audience, and he saw me, and he came over to me, and he said, when we get ready to present the trophies, would you mind presenting the trophies to the winners? I said, me? He said, yes. He said, because you look good. Well, when the time came to present the trophies, I went out and I presented the trophies. And, oh, it was simply, simply wonderful. And then he said, I would like to train you to become really a bodybuilder. So Ray said, yes, please work with Yanni Schamberger. So I worked out with him for approximately 3 years.
1: Wow.
2: And then finally, He said, "You are ready to do your first show."
4: Wow.
2: I said, "My bodybuilding show? Oh, my goodness, I can't do that. I can't do that." He said, "Oh, yes, you can." So he sent me to a lady who fitted me for two suits. One was for the morning show, and one was for the evening show. So I went out and got ready to do the morning show, and I was standing behind the curtain. And I was so nervous, I said, "Oh, I can't go out there in this skimpy suit. What is my husband going to say? He's so religious." So Yomini said, "You're going to go out there in that suit." I went out there, and I did what I had to do. And then later on in the evening, the second part of the show, I had to put on another suit. And I went out there, and I strutted my stuff. And don't you know, I came in first place.
1: Wow.
2: And I won two trophies.
0: Wow.
2: One for the morning and one for the evening. Then as time went on, I know it must have been about 9 or 10 shows. And then finally, he got me to do different things. I was able to go to Rome, and that's where they made me the oldest female competitive bodybuilder in the world. After that, Guinness Book of World, believe it or not, had me come to New York. And they called me Granny Six Packs.
1: Wow.
3: Granny Six Pack.
2: Happened for me. And oh my goodness, I loved each and every person. So I did that. So after that, I got a call to go to do a show for the Beyonce. And that was wonderful.
0: Oh, okay.
2: That was really, really wonderful.
0: Superstar.
2: Yeah.
1: Wow.
2: Mm-hmm. Then after that, I was in the Essence magazine on the cover. And I can just keep naming and naming and naming. But I want you
0: journey.
2: To know that what I do is to help as many people as I can.
0: Mm-hmm.
2: And God has blessed me to do that. And I really mean what I say.
0: Mm.
2: And gosh, I'm still teaching people. Mm. I teach people at, well, it's called, what is it? Let me see.
0: So
2: many
0: places.
1: Are you at Foundry Row?
5: LA Fitness.
1: LA Fitness. Is that at Foundry Row, Miss Ernestine?
2: Yes. Mm-hmm.
1: Uh-huh.
2: And then we trained people for years at UFit Gym.
1: Mm-hmm.
2: Then I've traveled on many, many trips, and it has just been so wonderful. And I thank the good Lord for what he has done for me. And then as time went on, my husband was very, very proud of me.
0: Of course.
2: And, well, he was in the service
0: mm-hmm.
2: at one time. And then he got sick.
0: Mm.
2: And my son, I had a son, and we decided that we would take care of him. We wouldn't let him go in the hospital. We would take care of him because we knew how to get him in and out the bed,
1: right.
2: Get him on the stair lift, all the things that he needed to do. But as time went on, 2019, he died.
0: Mm-hmm.
2: And oh my goodness, that really upset me.
0: Mm-hmm.
2: I tell you, I didn't know what to do. I cried. My nerves got bad.
0: Mm-hmm.
2: It was terrible.
1: Mm-hmm.
2: So then my son said, "Mom, you've got to continue what Velvet said."
0: Keep pushing.
2: "And you know, Daddy said that you have to continue too."
0: Mm.
2: "So you have got to continue." So I kept on continuing. And that's what I've been doing all this time. Then 2 years ago, my son caught RSV. Mm-hmm. And with RSV, my Lord, he died.
1: Mm-hmm.
2: He was 67 years of age.
1: Mm-hmm.
2: And before he died, he said the same thing that I had to do what they said. And that is what I've been doing.
4: Keep going.
2: Doing everything that the three of them wanted me to do.
4: Wow.
2: And then I ended up with anxiety, trying to get my life back together. And I'm trying so hard. And I'm still out there working with as many people as I can. And I'm still traveling. And I thank the good Lord for all he has done for me. And I thank him mm-hmm. that all of the wonderful people that I have trained respect and admire me.
1: Mm-hmm.
2: And that's what we do. I continue working out, and I hope I can continue for as long as I can.
0: Determined, dedicated, and disciplined.
2: Okay, that is my ministry.
0: Yes, determined.
1: Uh-huh. Well, you are certainly delivering and executing it quite well, Miss Ernestine, because I know my mom just turned 91 and she was with you when you were at Silver Sneakers. And so she loved going to your classes.
0: Yes.
1: And that was right on Liberty and Old Court Road. Oh, right there,
2: where
1: right
2: I
1: up
2: was.
1: There. Yeah, so she was mm-hmm. she was definitely excited to attend. I've never seen her so excited. So you are truly a motivator.
2: Do you have a picture of her?
1: I do. I'd have, as a matter of fact, I have a picture. Her name was Essie, but I have a picture of you both together. And so you truly motivated her. I'm just going to tell you. And so I just appreciate everything that you're doing for the seniors and encouraging them, because we know that exercise, activity, and socialization are the three key components to keep that Alzheimer's at bay and that dementia and all of those things that creep up on us as seniors.
0: Love
1: so
0: love.
1: We appreciate you so much for what you do, and I am so proud
0: mm-hmm.
1: to know you and to actually know that my mom was in a class with you and that you're continuing to do what you do. And so I just thank God for you, because I know that you've impacted and touched numerous lives, thousands, I would say hundreds of thousands, because you've traveled all over. You've been to almost every LA Fitness and UFIT and Silver Sneakers. I mean, when you think about the traveling that you've done in your lifetime since 56, right?
0: Mm-hmm.
1: And getting involved and getting your body in shape and doing what you do, I know that you've impacted numerous lives that you can't even count.
2: Mm-hmm. And then I want to tell you, I have an optimist creed.
1: Okay.
2: That I read to my people, and it's very, very important. And it goes, I promise myself to be so strong that nothing can disturb my peace of mind.
0: Mm.
2: It's all health, happiness, and prosperity to every person I meet. To make all my friends feel that there is something worthwhile in them. To look at the sunny side of everything and make my optimism come true. To think only the best. To work only for the best. And to expect only the best. To be just as enthusiastic about the success of others as I am about my own. To forget the mistakes of the past and press on to the great achievements of the future.
0: Hmm.
2: And this is something I try to do every day of my life, to wear a cheerful expression at all times and give a smile to every living creature I meet, to give so much time to improving myself that I have no time whatsoever criticize others.
1: That's beautiful.
2: To be too large for words, too noble for anger, too strong for fear, and too happy to permit the presence of trouble. And the last two lines, to think well of myself and to proclaim this fact to the world, not in loud words, but in great deeds, to live in the faith that the whole world is on my side, so long as I am true to the best that's in me. And that's what my creed is, called the Optimist Creed.
1: That's well, you powerful. Have to share that with me, because that is beautiful and well written. But what I will say in tribute to that, Ms. Ernestine, is you certainly have done that and are continuing to do it. And I know that you have suffered great losses in your life, and you continue to implement and execute that creed. But through the loss of your sister, the loss of your husband, the most recent loss of your son, because I know that, you know, I can remember when my mother, when we lost my sister, that's an impact that nobody. It's indescribable unless you've had the loss of a child. You can't even relate. No one can relate to the loss of a child.
2: No.
1: And so I know that happened, you know, 2 years ago, and it may seem like yesterday, but I just want to encourage you to continue going on and living your creed and living your best life and sharing all of that with the world, because you're truly traveling the world and impacting the world, and you're named world's greatest in all of these entities and anthologies. So I would just say that you are truly impacting the world, and for you to just continue keeping on, because you are truly an encouragement to many, many of whom you don't even know. Okay, I'm just going to say that too. You know of the ones, but there are many that you don't know that you're encouraging. So just continue your work. And I know that the Lord will continue to give you the strength that you need to continue.
2: Okay.
3: Ms. Ernestine, we thank you for being a part of Seniors Taking Action, but we also thank you for sharing with us the trauma that has taken place. Because a lot of times people will talk about the good things that they do, but they don't talk about when a bad thing has came into their life and they had to live with that experience. So our hat goes off to you here at Seniors Taking Action. But one of the questions I would like to ask you, what would you like to leave other seniors who may need to, I would say, do some of the things that you have already recommended as far as exercise? Because a lot of times people are just sitting and not, you know, involving in any activities. What would you recommend for them to start, starting point?
2: First of all, what I would do, if someone came to me and said they wanted to start exercising, the first thing I would tell them to do, which is very, very important, go visit your doctor and see if you are able to do various exercises, because I don't want to hurt anyone by starting them doing these exercises and then they get hurt, so then they haven't done anything. So after they go to their doctor and then he tells them, he or she tells them that they can start exercising, I don't have them jumping off any chairs or anything like that. It's something very easy that they can do. And then I will also tell them the proper foods to eat and get that water, as I mentioned, into you. And another thing which is very, very important, walking is very important. If you can't lift weights, boy, oh boy, that walking is wonderful. And that really does a wonderful thing. I've done about 15 marathons, 10 half marathons, and I don't know how many, 5Ks, 10Ks, and other.
1: Can't imagine.
0: Wow.
2: But it's wonderful. And it really makes you feel very, very good. And then I like for people, even it's important, you need to go to church and pray. That's so important.
0: Spiritual. Your spiritual workout. So this is Alex checking in. What's your favorite meal? What do you like to eat?
2: Well, not the meals that I eat, just this way. So in the morning, I drink liquid egg whites.
0: Okay.
2: An 8-ounce glass of liquid egg whites.
0: Okay, egg whites. Not the yellow part. Okay.
2: And I get them from Egg Whites International.
0: Okay.
2: And I drink them 4 times a day.
0: Is that right?
2: Yes.
0: Protein. That's your protein. Huh?
2: Yes.
0: Okay.
2: And then I will also, well, I like fruit.
0: Okay.
2: I eat fruit. And I eat oatmeal, which is very, very good. They are my breakfast foods. And then I have my water. Then I have 3 different foods that I eat. I'm not giving it to you in order, but I'm just telling you.
0: Yeah, no problem. Sure enough.
2: For my meat, I eat chicken, mm-hmm. tuna fish.
0: Okay.
2: Turkey.
0: Okay.
2: And sometimes crab cakes.
0: All righty.
2: My greens, broccoli,
0: mm-hmm.
2: spinach, string beans,
0: mm-hmm.
2: things of that nature. Sweet potatoes.
0: Okay.
3: You're making me hungry.
2: Well, I'm not cooking for you. And white potatoes. I had to tease you with that. And white potatoes.
0: White potatoes.
2: And basically, that's how I eat.
1: So, Miss Ernestine, do you ever eat out? And this is just a question. I know you probably watch everything that you ingest, but just out of curiosity, if you're invited out, do you go out and dine out ever?
2: Yes, I do, because now what happens, people who invite me out to eat, they already know what I eat.
1: Right.
2: So okay. they have that all set up for me.
1: Okay.
2: If it's dinner, they know it's got to be either chicken, tuna fish, turkey, or crab cakes.
0: Mm-hmm.
2: They know that I eat the green vegetables, then the baked potatoes,
1: mm-hmm.
2: and baked white potatoes, baked sweet potatoes.
0: Sweet potatoes.
2: I like eating apples and pears.
0: Mm-hmm.
2: And, of course, you know watermelon is simply wonderful to eat.
0: Right.
2: And blueberries are great.
0: Blueberries.
1: Right.
0: That's my favorite.
3: Yeah, blueberries are wonderful. Mm-hmm. But you know what? The watermelon, it's hard to find a watermelon now with seeds.
2: Mm-hmm. I know.
1: Yeah, it's really difficult for a lot because everybody's making these cell reproductions and duplicating them in the laboratories and everywhere else. It's not... You know, even the meats, you have to read the packages on the meats. Mm-hmm. And if you see anything saying sell whatever, mm-hmm. then you know it wasn't coming from a true animal, that it was replicated in somebody's lab factory. So it's very difficult. And the thing about it is that a lot of us do not know that there are replications in cell reproduction, as opposed to people don't even know what they're eating anymore if they don't read the package. And that's disgusting to me, but that's something that we have to, you know, alert and consciously make our audience aware of the various foods that are being sold. And, you know, FDA is a joke. It was a joke before we had this 47, but now he's taken all the monitors away and the inspectors and people who would be able to authorize or, you know, shut down different places that are not doing what they're supposed to do. So we have to be careful with what we eat.
2: Very mindful.
1: And really grow our own vegetables in some instances, because if you don't know where you're shopping and where your shopper's shopping gets their produce from, you don't know what you're getting.
0: Mm-hmm.
2: You don't know.
3: Well, the whole world is a stage, and everybody's playing a part right now.
1: This is true. This is true. But I've even heard that the individuals, and I do cruises, so I'm not knocking cruises at all.
0: Right.
1: As a fact, I have one coming up in 27 where I'm going to have my own butler, my own elevator, the whole nine.
0: Wow,
1: right?
0: Wonderful.
1: But this is what I'm telling you. It was shared with me that the folks who monitor the ships as far as the food
0: coming on.
1: Exactly. And go in and inspect and sure. do that. They're being dismissed. Mm. So if that in fact happens, you know, we all know that when you know you're being watched, you do what you're supposed
3: you do
1: to do.
3: Better. Right.
1: Exactly. Well, most know, of the time. Most of the time. But when you know that there's nobody overseeing it, nobody inspecting
3: you get away with it,
1: you're going to do some things that are going to be not so standardized, right?
3: I used to like those cruises, but all of a sudden they came up with this virus on the cruise from food.
1: Yeah, and that's what I'm telling you. If you're not, if it's not being inspected and they're not doing what they're supposed to do in the kitchen, right? Mm-hmm. And nobody's monitoring it and inspecting it and approving or disapproving it, you're going to have some sort of breakout. I mean, it's just going to be natural that something not so great is going to happen if you're not having the inspectors do what they do.
3: That's for sure.
1: And go and oversee these various entities, then if it's not happening when they come into certain ports because the inspection aspect has been gone because somebody terminated a whole program and dismissed a whole inspection group. You know what I'm saying? And this is the kind of thing that's going on quietly that nobody is really saying a whole bunch about, you know?
3: There's no question there's some bad times right now that we're facing, and it's going to get worse.
5: Oh, and I forgot to tell you, I eat walnuts.
3: Oh, walnuts!
1: They're good
3: walnuts.
1: For the brain.
3: Walnuts are good for you. They
1: say the walnuts actually represent the brain. If you look at a walnut, it actually looks like the brain.
3: It does. It does.
1: And it is good for the brain.
0: Right. Okay. So, Ms. Ernestine, we want to get the information about where your next setup or class will be, so people can come and connect with you.
5: Well, you know what? This Tuesday, I'll be at, what's the name of the church? I'll be at Christian Life Church. Mm-hmm. That's on Liberty Road and Patterson. And the cost, what is the cost then? $15 is the cost to come in from 12 to 1. And, all you have to bring is your mat, and if you have any weights, and your water. Mm-hmm. And then we work out at Christian Life. That's where I'll be this Tuesday.
1: Right. And that's from 12 to 1, Miss Ernestine?
5: 12 to 1.
1: Okay. Christian Life on Patterson and Liberty?
0: Right.
5: That's correct.
1: Okay.
5: And I did have the address, but you can find it.
0: Yeah, we can dig it up. Also, Fauntree Row. Now, are you out there regularly, the LA Fitness?
5: I'm at LA Fitness. I'm there Monday, Wednesday, and Friday. However, I'm not teaching in a room as of yet.
0: Okay.
5: What I have are some ladies and guys who come out on the floor with me, and I work out with the equipment out on the floor.
0: Right.
5: So, say, for instance, if one or two people wanted to come, they could come. I usually have about 10 to 11 people there.
0: Yeah.
1: And so, what times are you there, Miss Ernestine?
5: I'm there at 7 o'clock.
0: 7 a.m. Monday. Okay.
5: 7 a.m. in the morning.
0: I'll take a call. All right, we got time. I hope you can give us a couple more minutes. We're gonna bring up a special guest, Donnie Glover, who is in our community. Donnie,
4: how you doing? How are you?
0: All right, Donnie, how are you?
4: I'm disappointed, but I hear that you guys are disappointed too.
0: Okay, keep going. Time is valuable.
4: We're concerned about the leadership in Northwest Baltimore County. What do we stand for?
0: Now,
4: who do we support?
0: We're not.
4: Are we taking side deals?
0: No, we're right now. We have a special guest on, Ernestine Shepherd, and that is the conversation. We're talking about our health.
4: My bad. I'm on the wrong thing.
0: Yeah,
4: I'm sorry.
0: You know, yeah.
4: I'm sorry.
0: You got to call EAA. So anyway, Ms. Shepherd, one of our callers was just calling in at the wrong time, but you have enlightened us like you always have. You've enhanced our lives. I want to shout out Angela Morton, your niece. And yes. I know that family is everything.
2: Yes.
0: Angela, family is everything. We love you just as much as we love her. And you keep her strong. And, you know, faith is everything. The workout is everything to extend our lives. And that's what seniors take in action. That's what we do. You know,
1: that's right. We try to keep them abreast of what's the best.
0: What's the
1: and

0: tree is $15. All you have to bring is your mat, your water, and $15.
1: Wait.
0: Waits if you have them.
2: And you know what I wanted to say?
3: Mm-hmm.
2: If you had people who wanted to exercise, and they, because like I say, I'm not really into the classes like I used to.
3: Mm-hmm. Okay.
2: But if you have a place and you have people that you would want to exercise with me, we could get a place and come, and the fee would only be $15, but I don't know whether you have a church or whatever own.
3: We got a senior center. We'll talk about that a little later.
0: Yes, Ms. Ernestine, I'm the president up at the Liberty Senior Center, but we basically have 10-week session classes, and they're starting. As a matter of fact, we're on our 2-week break, but we can also hold specials if we have a room available. But we go in 10-week sessions, and then we take a 2-week break. Mm-hmm. So what I'm thinking is when we have that 2-week break, that's a time when we can bring you in for the specialized classes for those who can afford it, because we like to keep our classes affordable for our seniors.
2: Where did you say you were?
0: The Liberty Senior Center, right on Resource Drive, where the community center and the Y pool is, on that road directly across from Vaughn Greens on Liberty Road.
3: Vaughn.
0: Resource Drive, which is also known as Lenny Moore Drive, but we're at 3525.
3: Mm-hmm.
0: And we're Liberty Senior Center, and I'm the president of the council there. And so we do various workshops, specialty workshops, where people can register and sign up. And that way we can tell you how many we have that will be coming and make it a pre-registration. And I would love to have you come. So we'll talk post this show and work something out, okay? Because I would love to have you come. And then I can tell Mom, guess who's coming to the senior? Because I can't get out of the house no more after COVID. So that would be wonderful if I could get you up there. So I'm definitely going to follow up with you post the show, because I definitely would like to examine and talk more about you coming in as a special workshop.
2: Okay. This is just wonderful.
3: Yes, ma'am.
2: So, but I would like for you to send me a picture of your mother.
0: I am going to do that. I'm going to get your number, and I'm going to send a photo, because I definitely have a photo. I'll have to look on Facebook, because I think I posted it on Facebook. And as I post things, I delete them because I have so many photos in my phone.
3: Oh, my God.
0: And so I'm definitely going to find that photo.
2: Alex can give you my number.
0: I'm going to get it. I'm sitting right across from him. He know I'll beat him up if he doesn't give it to me, Miss Ernestine. I don't have all the muscles that you have, but I know how to get them.
3: Determined. Dedicated and disciplined.
0: Yes.
3: That's it.
0: Awesome. And how old are you now, Miss Ernestine?
2: I'm 90
0: and good looking with it.
3: Yes,
0: fit.
4: She's holding it down. She's holding it down.
0: Holding it down and shaming others.
4: Yes, indeed.
3: She's giving us inspiration.
0: To do
3: better.
0: And so Foundry Row, give us those dates again,
3: Foundry
0: Alex.
3: Row,
0: Monday.
3: Monday at 7 a.m. at LA Fitness. And Wednesday.
0: And Fridays.
3: And Fridays.
0: And all of them are 7, Miss Ernestine, 7 in the morning?
2: Yes.
0: Okay. And that's on Foundry Row. If you don't know, ask somebody, but it's right in Owings Mills,
3: right
0: where they have, for those of you who come out to Foundry Row for the Thursday night concerts that they started this summer. It's right along there at LA Fitness.
3: Mm-hmm.
0: And so they've started, but also, Miss Ernestine, they've started 2 weeks ago, the free concerts, and they have them. You just bring your chairs and sit out and relax, but it's right in that community. So if you want to go to LA Fitness, it's Monday, Wednesday, and Friday. If you want to get up close and personal and a workout with Miss Ernestine, mm-hmm. you want to be there at 7 a.m.
3: That's awesome. I'm working on it.
2: All right. I've enjoyed this.
0: We've enjoyed you, okay? And I'm definitely going to follow up with our conversation. I would love, love, love, love to bring you to the center.
3: Yeah.
2: Okay. That's great.
0: Yes, yes. So is there anything you want to leave with our audience that just encourage them? And outside of, you know, this saying that about the water and you know, going to the doctors, what would you say to somebody who's sitting idle, feel like they have no contribution, and they don't exercise at all?
2: Well, first of all, they have to get out of that that mood.

0: thinking that they don't have any thing to contribute, because everybody has something to contribute. And once you get started, you'll find, you will definitely find that you will love it. Now, when I was really competing, yes, I had the big muscles. However, I don't train that way now, but I'm still toned, but not like I was when I was really competing. You understand that?
1: I do. So, it's just maintaining and sustaining.
0: So, but if anyone wanted to compete, I know how to get them in shape to do it.
2: So, and that's a quick question. So, muscle is good, because as we age, we lose muscle. So,
0: yes, we do.
2: You don't fool around with the protein shakes, do you? None of that stuff, right?
0: Well, my protein shake is the
1: white egg whites, right?
0: The egg whites.
1: Yeah.
2: Okay. All right. I'll talk to you about that when I see you.
0: Yeah. So, and that's really good.
2: Yeah.
0: And
2: definitely. That's good. That's good.
0: Very good.
2: And it keeps you solid, keeps your muscles solid.
0: Yeah. So,
2: And that is really it. So do you have a book out, or?
0: I do have a book out, but I just had some printed, and I just called my lawyer to see just when he's going to send me the books, because I had gone some other place. I went to Sandtown. What day was I at Sandtown? At Sandtown Monday. And I took names of people who want to get the book from me.
2: Okay.
0: So I'm trying to catch up with this lawyer so he can send me my books and I can sell them. And the books are $30.
2: Okay, that's awesome. And we can help with that later down the line. Once you place your order, we'll cake on a little order as well to help spread the word, and we'll reach out to Angela with that one.
1: Absolutely,
2: that project. Yes. So we're not going to take up any more of your time. We want to thank you so much for your valuable information. It's been indeed a pleasure. For seniors taking action.
1: The pleasure has been all mine, and I will be in touch, Miss Ernestine.
0: And if any of your people would want to give me a call, you know, you can be with them and connect them, you know, to talk with me.
2: Awesome.
1: Yes, sounds great. Thank you so much. Thank you so much for joining us.
0: Okay, now.
3: Yes,
1: all right.
2: Take care. Bye-bye.
0: Bye-bye.
3: Yeah, Alicia, that's magnificent, Miss Ernestine.
1: She is amazing. Yeah, seriously, she is a wonder, wonder.
3: Yes, she is.
1: A walking wonder.
2: Right.
3: Yes.
1: Because they're not, like I said, she's making world records
3: She's
1: record.
3: She's climbing the ladder.
1: African-American making a world record.
3: Yes,
1: and not just in the world anthologies, but she's in Ripley's.
3: Yes, right. She is.
1: So I'm just saying, she is not to be played with, and she still has a right mind telling you exactly what you need to do, right? And so you can't even complain on ignorance. It's not about money.
3: Right, that's
1: she
3: right.
1: just said she's Monday, Wednesday, Friday, right there at Foundry Row at LA Fitness, charging nothing, out in the open.
3: Yeah.
1: They haven't even given her a room, which they should, by the way.
3: And she has experience.
1: Yes, she's a wealth of experience.
3: On the dog side, along with the light side.
1: And been trained by the best, okay? And now she's training others. And she's saying, if you want to be a bodybuilder and you want to secure her services, she's available.
3: She's available.
1: And she knows what to do and what parts to hit. She says she's not sustaining and maintaining the competition part of it, but she's still making sure she maintains and sustains her muscles, and by her diet alone she's doing that. But of course, the exercises that she's doing on a regular and consistent basis, that's also helping her maintain and sustain. I don't know who has not seen her body recently, but it is the tightest of tight.
3: Yes, yeah.
1: She wears the most beautiful outfits that and accentuates all of the nice parts. Okay, I'm just gonna tell you, she puts my body to shame.
3: Shirley, we also want to thank you, because you were able to connect with
4: yeah,
3: her.
4: And that,
3: and
4: I'm
3: some
4: definitely
3: space that you may
1: yeah,
3: have available.
1: Yeah, I'm definitely go back and talk to our director, because I know that, you know, we have our classes full, and our classes average from mm-hmm. something like $5 a class to $4.50 a class, you know, to make it affordable for the 10 weeks. Mm-hmm. So when you talk about registering at a $45 fee, you're talking about a $3.50 to a $4 per class when you're talking 10 weeks. So for what she charges per person, we have people who can afford that. So what we can do is do special workshops, just like what she's doing at the church, you know, with the 1 day, 1 hour. And people would love to come in and work with her, meet her. And even when she gets her books, do a book signing. So, you know, we can work that out. I think that she is a wonder, and that people who don't know her, who've not had the opportunity to meet her and be in her presence, I think that alone is an opportunity that I would want to present to the seniors.
3: About opportunities, I would just like to let our listeners know that if you have missed this telecast, you can also catch us on YouTube.
1: Absolutely.
3: And you can listen to the whole entire show and get some of the information that
1: Ms. Ernestine Shepherd shared with us. And the locations where she is. So for those of you who might be just tuning in, we had a guest bodybuilder, Miss Ernestine Shepherd, on this morning, and mm-hmm. she is 90 years old, still going strong. And she is at several places, but she's where you can absolutely find her at 7 a.m. Monday, Wednesday, and Fridays at Foundry Row at LA Fitness. That's where she's at. If you want to see her at a specific date and time, you can definitely catch her there. But we're going to follow up and see if we can do some special workshops to offer to the audience, and I'll keep you abreast on that when we come back on next Thursday, if we work something out in the dates and times, because I think she's a wonder, and mm-hmm. I think everybody that can have an opportunity to work out with her, you mm-hmm. will love and enjoy it.
3: And to our listeners, please call a friend, mm-hmm. family mm-hmm. member, or a neighbor with this hot temperature to just check on them.
1: Oh, yes.
3: That's what
1: yes.
3: they may need.
4: Oh, man.
3: I mean, everybody doesn't have air conditions, but if some of the churches would be kind enough to open up their church and turn on the air for some of our seniors who may not have air at home.
1: Yeah, and if you have an extra fan and take it to somebody that you know is not in an air-conditioned location, and also just while you're out, if you're out and about, you know seniors should not be out, and nobody should really be out in it, but if you're out in it, and you're at a store, pick something up for your neighbor. Call them and ask them if they need anything, because they shouldn't be coming out in this heat, even for medication. For those of you who don't know, most of your pharmaceutical locations do delivery. So check on that if you have to pick up your meds. Instead, have them delivered. Call and they can be on the delivery.
4: Seniors taking action. Keep cool. Stay cool. Stay hydrated. And we'll see you next Thursday, right?
1: Yes. Next Thursday, Alex.
3: Stay cool.
4: Thank you to our engineers. Sound engineers.
1: Yes.
4: Appreciate you.
1: Thank you. And thank you, Miss Ernestine Shepherd, for joining us today. See you next week.
3: Yes.
5: Wake up, everybody. No more sleeping in bed.
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14: Sharpton. I am here, Reverend Al, with Dr. Glenda Glover at Tennessee State University, and I have the Tennessee State University leaders who all want to thank you for being our civil rights leader.
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14: And I'm probably going to need your help on this legal fight. 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And Tennessee State was the one they shorted the most.
15: Absolutely. Well, let me know. I'm on the next plane as soon as you holler. You know, when Ben Crump called, I don't even question it. I just head to the airport and get the details on the way.
16: Live from the National Action Network corporate headquarters in New York. Keeping it real. And now, America's number one civil rights leader, the Reverend Al Sharpton.
15: It's Thursday, July the 2nd. Do you know what time it is? It's Al Sharpton's time. And for the next 3 hours, it's time to put aside all pretenses, deception, denial, or fronting. The time has come to keep it real on Keeping It Real with Reverend Al Sharpton. A very good afternoon to you all across the country. Good morning to our West Coast listeners. Welcome to those listening on Sirius XM, Channel 126, The Urban View, where talk empowers and becomes action. I'm coming to you live from our National Action Network corporate headquarters in New York. For the next 3 hours, you can join the conversation at 1-877-532-5797, 1-877-532-5797, or you can go to the message board and send us a message at nationalactionnetwork.net, our live stream. And I see the Mayor Rodney Jones already on the live screen saying, good afternoon, my shepherd. From Rodney Jones, I see Barbara Jean saying, good afternoon, greetings from Chicago. And I'm glad to hear that. And I think any number of people already lined up, also line up your phone calls, because we are absolutely wanting to hear from you, you, and you. Well, it came out today, the June 2026 numbers, and the unemployment numbers were disappointing to the Trump administration. Experts expected more jobs added. They did not. It was only 57,000 jobs added in the month of June. And there's a worrying sign of wage growth remaining slow, meaning that the wages is not keeping up with inflation. So you got only 57,000 new jobs. But for those working, inflation is knocking out a lot of their income and ability towards savings. Wages lag inflation is a key sector. Average hourly earning rose 3.5% below, I repeat, 3.5% below the latest inflation reading at 4.2%, meaning workers' pay is not keeping up with rising prices. Y'all did hear President Trump say a few weeks ago he didn't care about the inflation. Obviously, because they're doing nothing to address this, not even talking about it. Oh, that's right, they're busy. He made $2 billion, according to his own disclosures that came in public yesterday. Making $2 billion keep you a little busy when you're not flying around with your new Qatar-sponsored $400 million Air Force One jet. You know, you're busy. Got to go out and see the Rough Riders in North Dakota in your new $400 million jet as you build your ballroom. I mean, if there ever was a example of let them eat cake, this is the example. I'm gonna build me a ballroom. I'll build an ark in honor of me. I'm going to do what I want with a non-bid contract with the reflecting pool at Lincoln Memorial. And I gotta tell, it's by law, but I gotta disclose, I made $2 billion last year. $2 billion. That I'm telling y'all about. And y'all unemployed. Too bad. Inflation's not being handled well. Wages are below the inflation rate. And to all of my black MAGA people, in June, unemployment rose to 6.6%. Whites were only 3.6%. So blacks were 3% more unemployed than whites. But that's because we lazy and shuffling. It had nothing to do with we can't get the jobs and the bias and all. We just shiftless and lazy, I guess. So let's talk about all of that, the state of the nation. And of course, my mind goes back to 1852, Rochester, New York, where the great abolitionist orator Frederick Douglass was asked to address the question of the 4th of July. And he was invited there, and he ended up making a speech that was absolutely historic. And it became known as What to the Slave is the 4th of July. And he talked about the hypocrisy of America. He talked about how he admired that they stood up the colonies to the British, but they represented something that they did not duplicate. Blacks in slavery, women couldn't own property or vote. So it's your holiday, he said. Now, I'm saying, and I did a couple of shows today. I was on Morning Joe for a minute this morning. I was on Stephanie Ruhle for about 45 minutes. So I've been running all day. Went down to 26 Federal Plaza, joined Bishop Matthew Hyde in protesting the deportation and ending the TPS coverage for Haitians. So I've had a busy day already. But I want to point out to you that all of us need to be busy, because these people are chipping away methodically and intentionally at our rights. Well, how you say that, Reverend? They put out Project 2025. They told you what they were going to do, and they are doing it. Question is, how are we going to respond? I'm on my way today to New Orleans for the Essence Music Festival. I always speak. And my challenge is more relevant this year than ever, that we need to be fighting back. How are we sitting around so docile and engaging in irrelevant stuff while unemployment is going up? They're trying to kill Medicare and Medicaid. They're trying to stop any contracts. Y'all talk about, well, we just need to build our own businesses. Well, a successful business now has to be able to globally distribute, or at least domestically distribute. Well, you can't get the financing for it because banks and companies can't give it to you based on DEI. We need to have your background. Well, I'm black and they never gave me an opportunity before, so I don't have that kind of background. Oh, well, that's just too bad. We got to fight back. Rem, is that going to work? That's how we got it in the first place. How do you think we got affirmative action? How do you think we got DEI? Because we marched, we rallied, we put pressure on elected officials, we voted them in and voted them out. It don't take no rocket science to figure this out. Think about what you did. It used to be a R&B song saying, same thing it took to get your baby is the same thing it takes to keep it. Well, let's go with it. Keep it in real. Shop it in real. 1-877-532-5797. Be right back.
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17: It's Sybil Wilkes with what we need to know. As a result of the current heat wave, there's a call for an emergency grid intervention. The Trump administration is issuing emergency orders for a mid-Atlantic power grid as a brutal heat wave threatens to shatter all-time records along the East Coast. Energy Secretary Chris Wright ordered several fossil fuel plants to maximize output during the peak hours, ensuring millions of families have reliable power to cool their homes as we head into the holiday weekend. Overseas, peace talks are underway in Qatar, but U.S. and Iranian officials are not meeting face-to-face. Instead, Special Envoy Steve Witkoff and Jared Kushner are working through Qatari and Pakistani mediators. While the White House stated Iran requested the high-level meeting, Tehran says its delegation is strictly focused on technical talks to unfreeze assets under the recently signed peace memorandum. Reopening the critical Strait of Hormuz remains the largest challenge challenge to this very fragile deal. Meanwhile, Federal Reserve Chairman Kevin Warsh reports that inflation risks have declined over the last few weeks. Speaking in Portugal, Warsh noted that the drop is tied to falling energy prices following the U.S.-Iran accord. He reasserted the central bank's absolute independence from the White House while predicting that a massive boom in artificial intelligence expenditures will soon drive major job creation. Finally, the heartbreaking race against time continues in Venezuela following last week's catastrophic twin earthquakes. The confirmed death toll has climbed to over 2,000 people, with thousands upon thousands injured. As international rescue teams comb through the rubble of the collapsed condominiums, the UN is seeking $15 million to provide temporary shelter for 30,000 residents left homeless by this disaster. To subscribe to my free daily newsletter, please visit SybilWilks.com. For all the news 24/7, go to NewsOne.com. I'm Sybil Wilks. Be informed. 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
3: 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We encourage you to listen in. It's a show where after the talk, you got to take action. And if you're a person who wants to take action, this is the show for you.
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0: 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I'll be live this weekend, 4th of July weekend. I'll be live Saturday from New Orleans, going to New Orleans this evening. And I'll be live from New York Sunday. I think it is imperative that we stay informed and we give out information. One of the things that I have noticed down through the years is that when the right-wingers want to try to pull a fast one, they like to do it during holidays when they feel nobody's looking. So be prepared that Trump probably gonna come with some underhanded stuff this weekend. But he won't be underhanded me, because I'll be at Essence. I'm gonna do a couple of the panels. I'm gonna speak at the Superdome. But I'm gonna do my show. So whatever he do, I'll be on it. And with this heat wave, a lot of y'all will be inside anyway with the air conditioner on and doing whatever you're going to do inside. Turn on Politics Nation, 5 p.m. Eastern Time, both Saturday and Sunday, live up-to-the-minute shows. Then, of course, the Saturday Action Rally will go forward at the Mother AME Zion Church, 137th Street, and Lenox Avenue, 9 a.m. to 11 a.m. And of course, you can also, you that are not in the New York, can watch it live on Impact Television or YouTube / NAN. And the big march, I just had a conference call, Zoom call, not even conference, Zoom call, we can see each other, with the heads of the Divine Nine fraternities about the March on Washington, August 28th in Washington. And they've all said they getting their Divine Nine members there. We need to make a national statement. Talked last night to some of the union leaders. They're all coming in. But what about you and yours? What statement are you making while they've taken away our districting and just broke down black congressional districts, killed DEI, diversity, equity, and inclusion, which kills jobs, contracts? You talk about black business, DEI means they ain't got to give black contractors any contracts. I'm talking about vendor contracts. Yes, small black businesses that through DEI was doing vending in schools and other situations like that, gone. And there's been no national march in Washington on that. Now, there's been great marches, no kings and indivisible, but none black led. You ought to be there. Say, wait a minute, I got to be part of this. I got to make a statement. I can't just grumble and mumble. Go to www.nationalactionnetwork.net, nationalactionnetwork.net. Sign up and say, I'm coming. I want to know the bus is near me, or can I organize a bus if there isn't one? What I need to do? And we will get back to you. I think that all of us, I like what SunCam 57 has put on the message board, and I like what Joanne Kemp is saying Joanne Kemp said, and Sun Cam agreed, saying cookouts, family reunions, graduation parties, and other events are great opportunities to register voters. They can go to vote.org or their supervisor of elections website. Great opportunity. Say, hey, yo, cuz, I ain't seen you in a long time. By the way, you registered. You up to speed. Let me help you if you're not. I mean, everybody relax and talk. Do that. Put it in the mix. People have told me, well, you know, my family's not that political. Your family eats, right? Your family pays a mortgage or rent, right? So they political. They just not making up their own decision. You got to explain to them that everything they're doing is a result of some politics. The food they buy, the clothes they wear, they're political. They just don't know it. And they don't know it because you won't tell them. And I know, again, it's real hot out there, all over the Northeast. And I'm one that doesn't like air conditioning. I had to turn the air conditioning on. So you're going to be inside. Turn the TV on, watch Politics Nation. If you're not in New York, listen to the rally Saturday. Or if you are in New York, come to the rally. All right, let's go to the phones and take some of your calls. Let's start in Philadelphia, Pennsylvania, with Brother Jacob. Jacob, WURD, the word, you're keeping it real with Al Sharpton.
1: Sir.
0: It's Brother Jacob.
1: Peace be unto you. Yeah, peace be unto you, Reverend Sharpton. I always say you're global listeners. And, you know, Reverend Al, we keep a call for all hands on deck on this one, right? Because, man, it's the real deal, Holyfield. And, you know, we going to understand why we dancing on the cookout, and that's excellent that we can get with our families. I mean, we need black families, white families, Latino families. We're going to come together and make sure that they know about exercising that voting right. I mean, all this other talk about anything different, we got to do what we got to do, and we got to do it now. So that's a, you know, because you remember the tune, what you see is what you get, right, Reverend Al?
0: And I remember we that see one very well.
1: Yeah, yes. I mean, I used to like that job, but that's what it says. We understand what we're seeing as black people in this America. It's what we gonna get, and that's absolutely nothing. Say it again, right? So, like I heard you speak, like, what do any American expect for us to do? As much as we have invested in this thing we call America, right? So, it all hands on deck is needed, Rev, and because again, this is not no joke. This is real. I mean, it's all right for us to have fun, and anytime I can get with my family, you know, I just love it. I don't care what day it is, you know. But, you know, you mentioned that heat, and we in our hoods, our neighborhoods, man, we got to look out for that woman down the street that we know don't have a lot of visitors, and she might be this heat. And if you got, you know, Reverend Al, the other day I was riding somewhere, and I saw somebody setting out some air conditioning, right? And so I backed up because, you know, a little Fred Sanford in me. And I asked the person, I said, oh, the air conditioner's no good, huh? He said, no, they work perfectly. We got central air now. And, man, they gave me the remotes and everything to them. And I look for somebody that I know need one and go do that. So we got to, you know, that village, Reverend Allen, and God bless you. You helping us to keep building back that village we had in the earlier struggle that we had in this country. And that's why our ancestors were successful. But I believe I see it coming back. Reverend Dr. King, I got a dream too. I know you got a dream. That's why you work so hard. I'm going to call you the hardest, like we used to call the Godfather Soul James Brown. I'm going to call you the hardest working brother in politics. Right?
0: Well, I did learn from him, being around him so many years and often. He was never idle, and he could not stand people idle around him. And I get up 4 o'clock in the morning. I go to the gym by 5, and I work all day till sundown and some. And I'm happy about it today.
1: Hey,
0: we
1: Rev.
0: Need to all have a work ethic.
1: You.
0: All right. Thank you for your call. Always good to hear your voice, Brother Jacob. Let's take a break. I'll be right back. More of you on the phones. 1-877-532-5797. Shopton. Keeping it real. Let's wish the mayor, Rodney Jones, a happy birthday next Tuesday. Happy birthday, Mr. Mayor. We'll be right back.
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0: Keeping it real, keeping it real. I am your host, Reverend Al Sharpton. And we're back. Let's go right to the phone. Let's go to Northwest Atlanta with our one and only D in Northwest Atlanta. D, special D.
1: You are such a kind person, and I learned. And you know, I'm a retired teacher, but I learned so much from you, Rep. And I'm gonna learn something else from you today because I got a question for you. But I was thinking about 4th of July today, and I was reminiscing about what it meant to me as a child, and as a child growing up in the projects, all it meant was that I was gonna get some new summer clothes.
0: You know,
1: we got back to school clothes. We got a couple outfits for Christmas, and then we got some summer clothes for 4th of July. It never dawned on me to think about why everybody was celebrating. It just meant that I would get together with my family, and I'd have some new shorts. And at this time of year, I think a whole lot of black folk, we all go back and like to read and what Frederick Douglass, you know, that paper that he wrote, what to the slave is the 4th of July. So I think it's time for all of us to pull that out again. What to the slave is the 4th of July, written by Frederick Douglass. And we can ask ourselves, what to black America does the 4th of July mean right now with a pedophile felon in the White House being led by a white nationalist like Stephen Miller? If people don't know who Stephen Miller is, if you're listening to me right now and you don't know Stephen Miller, please write his name down and Google him, everybody. That's the person who's in Trump's ears day in and day out. Rev, I want to thank you. When I watch your shows on the weekend, you had a woman, I think she was from Washington State the other day. She was a representative. When I look at those shows, you bring on these people that I'm not familiar with. So I'm here in Georgia, so I know Senator Ossoff and Warnock, and Representative Nikema Williams is my representative, and Andrea Boone is my local city council person. But I'm not familiar with a lot of the people across the nation. And you have those people on your show, and they're so articulate and they're so intelligent. And I want to thank you for bringing them on. And that's one of the reasons I don't want to miss your show. But my question to you, and something that I want you to expose on to your listeners today, is what do you say? What is the answer when someone says to you, they hear me talking all the time about politics, and then they'll say to me, well, I'm not political. And I try to explain to them, everybody is political.
0: You are
1: right. What would you say, Reverend Al?
0: Yeah, what I would say, let me first comment on what you said. I want you to know it is intentional that I have a lot of people on, like the congresswoman from the state of Washington and others, that don't get a lot of national exposure. One, they deserve it. People need to know around the country what they're doing, not just in their

0: you recognizing that, because I always...
1: And I appreciate you for that.
0: And we get the big names, too. But how did the big names get to be a big name? They got opportunities, and they got the bookings. I want to help build some. And I feel real proud when I meet people in Congress, even in social justice work, and say, you know, the first show I ever did was your show, because I've been on 15 years at the end of August. And I feel proud about that. I want people to say that I invested in them because somebody had to invest in me. Bishop Washington gave me a chance. Reverend William Jones, Reverend Jesse Jackson, maybe as youth director, I was just 13 years old in New York. James Brown. So I owe because I collected, and I'm paying off my debt. Now, what do I say when people say they're not political? I ask them, let me ask you something. Do you pay taxes? Yeah, I got to.
1: That's political.
0: Yeah, and who determines your tax rate? I said political. And your payment is political because it's based on a political decision how much state, federal, or city, in some cities, taxes you pay. That's political. Where you live, you have a house or apartment? Yes. What zone? Well, before you answer, that's political. Zoning is political. The zone you live in determines your sanitation pickup, determines how they deal with utilities and policing in your area. That's political. Your children go to school? Yes. That is run by a politically charged Department of Education. I need to keep going. You got on
1: the shirt. The garbage collections.
0: Garbage collection. Fire department. Don't call the firehouse if you ain't political, because it is the political that pays their salaries. So on and on down to the underwear you wearing, it had to be approved by the apparel department. You know, when you walk in a department store, all of that has to be cleared in order to sell in the United States. So do me a favor, as I tell people, don't tell people you're not political, because you don't want people to know you are that uninformed. They be calling you ignorant. Don't say that. And they kind of like put their head down. You're only exposing your ignorance because everybody knows what I'm just saying. So rather than you saying something smart, people are looking at you and laugh and say, that guy's a jerk, because they know better. But thank you for your call. Always good to hear your voice, D. Let me go to a Brother Meech in Milwaukee, Wisconsin. Brother Meech.
2: Hello?
0: Hello.
2: Yes, good afternoon to you.
0: Good afternoon.
2: Doctor, I'm concerned a little bit. I'm here in Milwaukee. We got a man president that's my friend, and he's running for Congress.
0: And you got a what? You're coming in muffled.
2: Let me get rid of that right quick. Okay, that should be better. We got a man president down here, Arthur Burks, and he's running for Congress, man. And we need all the support we can get from anybody, because we're tired. Like you said, we got to vote these people in and out. And the Congress lady that we have, she's grounded and rooted now. She's been here for a long time, but we're not getting no action.
0: He's the president of the chapter.
2: Yeah, here in Milwaukee. Yeah, Arthur Burks. Right.
0: Yeah, I know who he is. I think I know who
2: right.
0: he is.
2: We've been out there. We've been out there fellowshipping. Matter of fact, I helped him. I helped him get going with that situation, man. Because, you know, even though I might disagree on certain things, there are certain needs, you know. So I'm not confused about who I am and where I come from and what must be done.
0: No, but you know, I'm surprised he has not reported that to the field director. And I would know he was. I don't even know he was running. I know him, and I certainly know you. Let me talk to Reverend Toon. I did not know that.
2: Right. And then something else I wanted to ask before I get off the phone. Doc, now, mostly all of our civil rights activists

0: especially at your level, have met with the powers to be. Now, I know you were in the White House quite a few times with Obama. You might even been a few times with Clinton.
1: And Biden.
0: But now we got this other guy, which we really need leadership in to get some. I mean, the marching is beautiful. You know, I participated, I've sponsored some, and especially if it's a cause, because I got great convictions because of my religious views. But anytime that I see a cause that needs attention and that I feel that won't violate my convictions, then I'm in. You know, I'm in. But I'm wondering now we have Whitney Young. He met with the Nixon people. Dr. King met with
1: I met with George Bush. George Bush and I went.
0: So why you haven't met with this one that we claim that is so vital to our people? Why hasn't black leadership?
1: Whoa. You got a pen? Called 202-456-1414. 202-456-1414. That's number to the White House. They ain't changed since I've been born. Ask them why. It's not like they invited us. One thing, every president you named I met with, from Bush to Clinton to Obama to Biden, invited us to the White House. I've been arrested for marching. I've been arrested for sitting in. I've not been arrested for breaking an entry. Let's take a break. We'll be right back. Keep it real. That's what I do. Shopton. That's my name. Be right back.
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3: It's Sybil Wilkes with what we need to know. Taking a look at politics, a new poll shows Republicans hold a distinct edge in the battle for control of the U.S. Senate. The New York Times and Siena survey shows Democrats leading in the states of North Carolina and Maine, while Texas sits deadlocked at 47%. However, narrow Republican leads in Iowa, Alaska, and Ohio mean Democrats must net 4 seats to capture the upper chamber this fall. A breathtaking stunt atop a New York City landmark ended in handcuffs Wednesday. Two professional urban climbers scaled the restricted 1,454-foot transmission antenna of the Empire State Building. They unfurled a peace banner and then a high-altitude marriage proposal. The unauthorized act drew massive crowds and triggered an emergency response that cleared the observation deck at the landmark. Following the high-altitude engagement, the couple was arrested by the NYPD. In a moving update, Hollywood icon Danny Glover is speaking out about his Alzheimer's disease diagnosis. In an exclusive interview, the 79-year-old actor revealed he's been living with the neurodegenerative disorder for multiple years. And supported closely by his family, the 4-time Emmy winner shared that as the illness advances, things will inevitably change, noting he's partnering with the Alzheimer's Association to navigate the disease. Finally, federal investigators confirm 3 ransom notes in the high-profile Nancy Guthrie kidnapping case were completely fake. The FBI determined the notes, including one demanding cryptocurrency and another sent to TMZ claiming the 84-year-old mother and grandmother died, were written by scammers who possess zero knowledge of her actual whereabouts as the search goes on. To subscribe to my free daily newsletter, please visit SybilWilkes.com. For all the news 24/7, go to News1.com. I'm Sybil Wilkes. 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
0: Civil rights movement to everyone who was assassinated, to everyone who joined in March, to every individual who never seen the fact that we got the right to vote because they became strange fruit. 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

0: for being in a white neighborhood in Brooklyn. I got stabbed leading one of those marches.
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2: Keeping it real, keeping it real. I am your host, Reverend Al Sharpton, and I've been looking during the commercial break at the website, people signing up for the march August 28th, and we're going to be getting back right back to you when you tell us what you need. Do you need to know where a bus is leaving from, or do you want to organize a bus, or are you flying, you want to know where to go in your land? Don't wait till August and try to say, I'm going to rush in at the end, and then we don't know how many. We've ordered a certain amount of buses, or they've taken care of some of our buses in your city. Do that now, because this is the most important march you can do this year. I've marched with the No Kings March and all, and others, but I want us to march under our banner. This is the first national in the nation's capital called by blacks. Everybody's welcome. I want whites, blacks, Latinos, Asians, everybody. But this is our voting rights statement, our civil rights statement, and you need to be there to be heard loud and clear. All right, and of course, I'm on my way to New Orleans. I'll be doing the show tomorrow from there, radio show, and Saturday, Politics Nation from there, and then Sunday, be doing it from home. So keep up with us. As any of you know, this 20th anniversary year of Keeping It Real, I take y'all with me. I work holidays. Somebody asked me, why do I work holidays? I said, I guess because I ran so many years with James Brown, and he did shows on holidays. These work days for him, and I was with him. And Reverend Jackson was his so. I mean, most of my influences and mentors didn't take holidays off, so I never planned that. A lot of folks work in NAN and one of our offices, they just can't understand that kind of work ethic, but I guess I don't know anything else. So don't feel sorry for me. I'm doing what I am absolutely comfortable with. All right, let's go back to the phones. 1-877-532-5797. 1-877-532-5797. Or you can go to the message board at nationalactionnetwork.net. Let's go to my dear activist extraordinaire, nobody like her in the Midwest. That's Sister Pam in Chicago. Sister Pam. I don't hear Sister Pam.
3: We got another one on here.
2: Hello?
3: Hello?
2: Oh, this is a different Pam. I'm sorry.
3: Okay. This is Pam from Lebanon, Illinois, that has never called you before.
2: All right. Well, welcome to calling me. I'm sorry. I had you mixed up, but go ahead. Now, you're from where in Illinois?
3: How you feeling, Reverend Sharpton?
2: I'm fine. Now, what part
3: it's
2: of Illinois you in?
3: It's a, huh?
2: What?
3: I'm the one that put
2: Illinois
3: the messages on the message board from Lebanon, Illinois.
2: Lebanon, okay. Oh, yeah, all right.
3: This is my second time calling you on a radio show. I called you on your previous radio show when I lived in East St. Louis on Hallelujah 1600, KATZ in St. Louis. So this is my second time. This is my first time talking to you from YouTube. And I haven't sent messages in a couple of days because I've been putting out personal fires with my insurance company regarding wheelchairs.
2: Mm.
3: Since President Trump feels the disabled don't need wheelchairs and people on Medicaid don't need wheelchairs, I've been appealing, you know, with the insurance company. They had a gentleman that was coming from St. Peter's, Missouri to fix my current chair, because I've had the parts FedExed to me over 2 months ago. But they said, but the company HoverRound said his bid was too high. So he decided to drop it $25. They still turned him down. So they're going to have somebody come. They're going to have somebody come from either Florida or California, which is the manufacturer's company. They have a bus that they have they have their people come out and repair my chair that I have right now. And my insurance company approved a new chair, but they wouldn't approve the lift on the legs and the seat area. So the company called me from St. Peter's and said, do you still want your chair? I said, yes, I do. So now I have to wait for another 4 weeks to get it.
2: 4 weeks?
3: 4 weeks. They told me the insurance company at first said 30 to 45 days, but because they didn't have the lift, they wouldn't approve the lift for the legs and the lift in the middle for my foot, to raise me up to get to my bed, it's going to take 4 weeks.
2: Now, what has been the policies? You were saying that this president doesn't care about the disabled. What has been the policy?
3: Well, I was here. We have a community room where we chat about different stuff. And it was a lady that told me that President Trump, he's trying to cut Medicaid and Medicare.
2: Right.
3: And they said that they heard, I don't know where they heard it from, that, maybe it was his last campaign when he was president, that he did not care that the disabled did not need wheelchairs.
2: Wow.
3: He's
2: definitely cutting Medicaid and Medicare. That's what they're trying to do. I have not heard the quote.
3: And they also cut Social Security disability because there was a high school friend of mine who was her representative payee for her sister. And they sent her a $6,000 check. Her sister had been dead for 3 years. And she cashed the check because she was a representative payee. So they took $6,000 out of her account and told her she was going to only live on $27 a month. So she's appealing with Social Security right now. That's my other phone ringing for spam calls, which I get a lot of lately. And I don't want to pay them.
2: All right, well, go ahead and take your call. Let me take my calls. Thank you for calling. Stay in touch with me. Now I got a new friend in Illinois. Thank you for your call. Let's go to Tommy in Chicago. Tommy, you're keeping it real with Al Sharpton.
4: You know, Rev, there are certain things that touch your heart and just make you feel thankful. And to have known you over all these years, I wonder, as you were saying, the things that you take pride in, if you know how many of us in the listening audience that you have built their character, their understanding, and most importantly, the reality of our lives. And it comes from you, Rev. And so when I say to you that thank you, young lady called or the way you so eloquently said nonsense to an individual, I wish that part I'm still working on, because at such a time as this, with everything that is taking place, with everything that has happened, I can always turn and look to Reverend Al Sharpton. And I'm not saying Reverend Al Sharpton in the name, in the way that you would cry out some actor or even any holy individual that you want to come up with. I'm talking about a human being who's big enough to be on the biggest stages, but also kind enough to have humble enough to speak to the people. And you know, so they call them Democrats socialists now that are winning. And with each one of them's case, when you go into the background and you look at what's being said and the reality of their circumstances or situation, they're talking common sense. So we have chosen how we live. We have chosen the way we act. And Rev, I'm not going to take up a lot of time, but it's just unbelievable to me that here in the city of Chicago, to hear individuals speak and talk about President and First Lady Michelle Obama and what he brought back to Chicago. There is no reason for any black person not to recognize one simple narrative. I don't care who you are. I don't care what religion you believe in. You ought to accept one thing that all of them are talking about, which is reality. And the reality is, for everything they say we couldn't do, we have done, except for one thing, which is have enough sense to accept the reality and look for clear, concise, consecutive information that you can count on. And that means keeping it real. And that ain't no slogan to throw back at you, Rev. That's me saying to you over these years, there's nobody who can say that you have not kept it real, both on the political, both spiritually, both humanistically, both lovingly, and no one can ever say anything other than, just like the word says, as I close, what will be known was clearly shown, and we are without excuse. God bless you, Rev.
2: God bless you, and thank you, as always, for your call. Let me take a break. We'll be right back after this break. More of you on the phones. 1-877-532-5797. 1-877-532-5797. Shopton. Keeping it real. Be right back.
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5: It's Sybil Wilkes with what we need to know. President Trump returned to the White House after traveling to North Dakota to dedicate the Theodore Roosevelt Presidential Library. Speaking in the city of Medora, the president honored the 26th president as a true American hero who embodied the heart and soul of the nation. Trump was accompanied by Interior Secretary Doug Burgum, and they took the new Air Force One on its highly anticipated maiden voyage for the historic dedication ceremony as a the country is now into the celebration of its 250th anniversary. In legal news, the Justice Department is ordering all criminal division staff to prioritize fraud charges against birth tourism schemes. The federal directive follows Tuesday's landmark 6-3 Supreme Court birthright citizenship ruling. With data indicating up to 26,000 babies are born annually in the U.S. through these operations, federal prosecutors are instructed to aggressively pursue related statutes, including wire fraud and money laundering. In Tennessee, a jury returned a unanimous first-degree murder conviction against former football standout Blaze Taylor. Prosecutors successfully proved the former Titans scout poisoned his pregnant girlfriend, Jade Benning, by secretly spiking her drink with a lethal dose of cocaine, killing her and her five-month fetus. Taylor now faces a mandatory sentence of life in prison without the possibility of parole. A climber is counting her blessings after miraculously surviving a terrifying 1,500-foot fall on Mount Shasta in California. The 31-year-old woman was ascending steep, icy terrain when she slipped. Forestry rangers and a highway patrol helicopter successfully executed a dangerous high-altitude rescue, pulling her to safety with only a broken ankle and minor injuries. Whew. To subscribe to my free daily newsletter, please visit SybilWilkes.com. For all the news 24/7, go to News1.com. I'm Sybil Wilkes. Be informed. 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
16: The Age of Reason took place over 200 years ago. It was a time of amazing scientific and philosophical progress all over the world. Truth, reason, and tolerance thrived and even shaped the Constitution of the United States of America, the foundation of our democracy. But now those building blocks of America, of democracy, are under attack. In just 2 decades, big tech social media billionaires have allowed their platforms to roll back truth, facts, and tolerance, and fill the screens in our homes and in our pockets with lies and hate. 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
2: Keeping it real. Keeping it real. I'm your host, Reverend Al Sharpton, and we're back. 1-877-532-5797. 1-877-532-5797. Let's go to Champaign, Illinois, to Terry. Terry? Is Terry there?
20: Good afternoon. I just called you because every time I hear somebody, they talk about the 4th of July. It's just that we need to remember our Independence Day is every January 1st. And it seems like it's forgotten sometimes to me. That's the Emancipation Proclamation. That's the day, instead of just celebrating the new year, that's our Independence Day. Reverend Al, right. I'd like to thank you for all you do. And that's all I had to say.
2: All right. Well, thank you for your call. Let's go to Stephanie in Florida. Mm-hmm. Stephanie. Is Stephanie there?
21: Can you hear me?
2: I hear you now, yes.
21: Hello? Oh, thank yes. you. I want to thank you for all you do. And I wanted to ask you, I'm a felon, but God has blessed me, and I work for the VA hospital with a felony. So I wanted to ask you, and we got a president in the White House who's a felon. So I wanted to ask, is there anything set in plan for people with felonies to be able to vote?
2: Yeah, there's a move. In fact, that's the main plank at the March, August 28th. There is definitely a move that will be in the with some of the Congress people present. And if the Democrats retake the House, it can pass. And I think that the fact that you are right, that there's a fella in the White House, it would make it very awkward and difficult for the Republicans to oppose it. And they have put, for the first time in American history, a felon in the White House.
21: You know, Reverend L. Sharpton, I've been voting and also was called to sit on a jury. And even though I have the record, I still got called for that. I was like a standby, great. So I didn't have to go in. But I'm just like, I know what God did for me. And so my heart is just that for people when they come out of the prison system, that they're being able to given a chance. So thank you. And I'm praying that
2: that made you having that opportunity meant a lot to you as someone that had to deal with a felony.
21: to be able to work for the VA. I got a testimony. I'm telling you, it's nobody but God, nobody but God. But I'm praying that I can get off of work and be there for August the 28th. And you said that there's something set up to help people with
2: them. Yeah, just go to Nash Action Network, sign them, say this is the city I'm in. Tell me what is being done to get people from my town, and we'll respond.
21: Thank you so much, and God bless you, and thank you.
2: Again, God bless you. Keep me in your prayers. You know, it's calls like that I deem important. Regular people going through a regular process and everyday life. That's why I tell a lot of my political friends and other friends that some of y'all are so deep into what you know that you're not talking to the people you're speaking for. And I thank you for your call. I thank you for sharing. Thank you for your call. And as I was saying, I think it is important that people, ordinary people, that's why I do this show every day, that are doing ordinary things, able to express themselves so that we understand what people are going through in our community. I keep telling a lot of people that lead different organizations or guilds or sororities that y'all want to lead people you don't even like. Because if you like them, you'll listen to them. And doesn't mean you agree with them. Doesn't mean you're always going to come to the same conclusion. But we can respect each other and hear from each other. And that's why 20 years ago when Miss Kathy Hughes offered me this talk show, I had no idea that one day I'd be sitting up in the White House talking many times to President first black president. I had no idea. I started the show in 2011, we started Politics Day 2011. We started this show in 2006, and Obama wasn't even running yet. But if you just do what you're supposed to do, you keep doing it. After he got in, people said, oh, he's going in and out of the White House, helping Obama, he ain't going to do the show no more. I kept doing this show 5 days a week. I do another one on Sunday morning. Then I got my television show in 2011. People said, he ain't going to do that no more. I said, I'm still going to do it because I want to give people the opportunity to express themselves and be heard, whether they agree with me or not, or whether I agree with them or not. We need to hear each other more. All of us have something to say. All of us have some concerns, and all of us ought to be sensitive to that. And that's what we try to do. That's why we call the show Keeping It Real. Too many people are not real about what they say. They say the right things, but their actions speak differently. And I think that we got to judge people by what they do, not what they say. I think we're getting ready to go up on commercial. I'm going to take your calls on the other side of the commercial. 1-877-532-5797. Shopton. Keeping It Real. Be right back.
0: This is an important notice to all U.S. taxpayers. The IRS is giving away billions of dollars in tax savings through a federal program called the Fresh Start Initiative to aid delinquent taxpayers. This initiative was established for anyone facing financial hardship and unable to pay their back taxes. Qualifying and enrolling in this program will stop all collections, settle your delinquent tax problem, and even reduce what you owe by thousands of dollars.
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1: who's not bought by the status quo. That L stands for a loving and care for the people. The O is for ongoing fighter for the homeless. That W is a woman of God, and that is where she gets her strength from to do what she do. That E stands for energizer, and that's what you are. That R stands for revolutionary for the people's cause. And that S stands for savior to the homeless people of Baltimore City.
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23: 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Minister Christina Flowers be the host. We talking latest news. We talking trending topics. You know around the city, failure is not an option. You know this real talk ain't nothing.

0: option.
1: I'm home, Miss Flowers. Welcome, Miss Flowers. Happy Thursday, Miss Flowers. I love this new board op. He coming in like Miss Flowers. Flowers. Welcome. Shout it out, guys. Happy Thursday. It's always a good Thursday when we got the mic. Come on, somebody. We got the mic, guys. And as long as we got the mic, we can have the opportunity to share our views, our opinions, our trauma, our traumatic experiences. We got the mic. So happy Thursday. Welcome to Real Talk. I am your host, Christina Flowers. And I'm just loving this little theme that we have been going on because we got the mic. And when we got the mic, we can be able to say the things that need to be said. 410-481-1010. Call in, guys, because we got the mic. Kenny, we got the mic. I like some of Kenny's conversation because Kenny telling y'all to balance things. You know, shout out to the winners. Shout out to those in this campaign and running and what parts you getting ready now. All I tell people is let's balance things. We cannot let people consume us with the lack of accountability, with the lack of transparency, and the lack of oversight in our city. You know, I am just really pressing today. I can't wait to get the mic. You know why? Because I've been doing my PRP training, and I've been really going into some situations where people are experiencing addiction. You know, their housing issue is surrounded with addiction. Their living arrangements is surrounded with addiction. I mean, someone somewhere, when we talk about oversight in Baltimore City, we got to talk about the lack of oversight in some of these buildings that house our mixed population, our seniors, our individuals with disabilities. Come on and talk about it, y'all, because all of us got family or a loved one or a relative occupying these buildings. And in the midst of these buildings, it's a whole lot of stuff going on. I mean, you got seniors in these buildings because they can't afford their medicine. People are giving them street drugs. They're managing their pain with street drugs. We have pushed a society so far into oppression. We have pushed a society so far into being neglected. I'm thinking the homeless situation, okay. The homeless situation is what it is. You know, everyone know that's our vision, that's our passion. But now, you know, when you go into the wraparound service piece, the PRP, the navigating, you get to see individuals in-house in their comfortable setting. And I'm just very disappointed, guys, at what I have been seeing, what I have been experiencing, and I've definitely been praying not to be overwhelmed or consumed with this because I'm in that season where I'm learning not to be a single firefighter. Like, I can't keep running into burning buildings and think I'm going to stop the fire of everyone that's having smoke ventilation or anything. I'm learning that God has to give me the insight and the wisdom so I'm not being so consumed with things that it affects my ability, my mental health. Yes, I'm traumatized too. So going into this new walk of PRP and engaging people, you know, my question today with the mic is where the help at? Where's the help for South Baltimore? Where's the help for these senior buildings and these mixed population buildings where individuals is just off the chain? I'm talking about the managers at the front desk look like they taking a drug, look like they drunk half the time. Where is the accountability of people getting paychecks, getting paid for a service that is not being rendered to those that need it? I mean, I'm asking a question. 410 41-10-10. We got the Mike Baltimore City. Y'all see the devastation. Y'all see the things that people are experiencing and going through. Why y'all not asking the questions? Why y'all not being concerned about people in these senior buildings, about people that's living in this mixed population buildings? Because one of the things that I recognize is when individuals get the housing opportunity, I don't care if it's Section A, if it's HABC, like they putting people where they want to put them at. They put people in any environment, any type of housing where they feel they got something available. And I don't think that is something that should be something dealing with their safety. Some of these seniors should not even be in these buildings. They should not even be in a mixed population of individuals selling drugs, making sure the drugs is available to them, and just being able to operate. Because, again, there's no oversight in a lot of these buildings. There's no one in here making sure that individuals have the day-to-day care. Now, I'm coming in from the homeless side of it. That is not my expertise when we're dealing with substance abuse or people that are addicts and really battling this addiction. So, you know, one of the things that I spoke to one of the managers about is being able to have an outreach day, being able to come, bring information. So one of the things I put out there this week is really wanting to partner with that substance abuse program or that addiction program that doesn't have a one-set button. Like a lot of people that runs these programs, they got a one-set button. They like, look, I've been in recovery 30 years. You know, they really have an arrogant approach when they dealing with people that is enduring and suffering with this addiction and this habit today. People are not struggling with the same drug that you struggled with probably 10 days ago. Let's put that out there. Let's be clear about that, Baltimore City. Like, people are so quick to take on this role and position to open up these programs, mental health, behavioral health, substance abuse. But at the end of the day, what does the exit plan look like for these individuals? What are you preparing them for? Are you just keeping them in that position so that you can keep surviving, your business can keep surviving? You know, I'm constantly showing and I'm demonstrating when it comes to housing, everybody ain't in housing forever. Everybody ain't in one place forever. If you're using the Belvedere Real Care providers, it could be transitional. It could be emergency sheltering. It could be supportive housing. It could be assisted living. Everybody is not there to stay forever. So we should be, and I'm saying the we, program directors, program service providers, housing providers, it should be an exit plan. It should be a plan where you're working with that individual, what happened in 6 months. Shouldn't everybody be asking that question? Like, what is the incentives for these individuals being a part of your program? You benefiting all the way around the board, but you're not assisting this individual to make sure, you know, they got a savings. You know, they should be saving their money. They should be making sure, as well as you got them in the groups, is money management going on. And again, you may be that program out there that's willing to do this. Again, 410-481-1010. Call in. Call me offline and let's talk about it. Because what I'm looking at is something like another type of concentration, like something else to confine people. I'm looking at things like, wow, this is almost worse than the shelter if we are not making sure that these individuals have an exit plan. Do you have something on paper other than your RFP? A lot of people, when they go and they get the grant money, guys, they go in there, they get a pretty RFP. What we going to do? How we going to navigate them? How we going to house them? It looks real pretty on paper when you up in the Board of Estimates and you reading off what you're going to do, what service you're going to provide. How are you preparing this person for the next step? It looks good on paper, but it looks really ineffective when you have these individuals inside these programs for a year, 2 years, still struggling with the same addict, the same addiction, because somewhere along the way, they're not being aggressively navigated to make sure that they have something established of their own. And again, we cannot keep this path like our people is like caged animals, or we capture them. And once we capture them, we keep them, and we keep them in the loop, and we keep them in the substance abuse. We have to be preparing them, guys. Like, you know, in some of these buildings, I'm sitting here, walked in the other day, I'm immediately calling 911. Why I had to go in this building and call 911? Because somebody, a visitor of the lady that I'm working with, going to come into the apartment, whatever she took, it was a hot day. I don't know. Again, I don't know what the identities of these drugs are or what they sometime might look like, but whatever she took, she was not responsive. You know, that was traumatizing. That made me feel like when I walked in the under the bridge and my lady had died. You know, we went through that on two occasions when we was managing under the bridge for the COVID. Like, you walk in people's tents and you don't know what to expect. You don't know what they have gotten themselves into or what type of drug they have taken. So again, it's really traumatizing to us as service providers when we do have a solo ability to work with the population that we're passionate about. But a lot of times I have to stop taking that role like I'm an individual solo firefighter. So sometimes we have to start holding people accountable. Like, if you know, and a lot of us know it because we see this, we understand we have these programs, like 3 and 4 of them in one block. Like, a lot of these behavioral substance abuse programs is popping up. They actually popping up, like, you know, how they just had the raid on all of these stores that's selling all of this synthetic and this fake weed and K2, and the stores are selling weed illegally. So we got that again when you have a lot of these programs popping up like this, and the individuals is just scattered all over the city. And I can go and ask somebody, like, is anybody helping you? They like, no. The one lady thinking, when I

You could take the idea. You could think about it yourself. I don't say anything that I'm afraid somebody else going to do before me. Go do it. Go show up. I'm hoping to inspire people that has these programs to show up. Like, go in some of the places where we know individuals are really consumed with this addiction. They are experiencing it at a high grade level. You know, it's a building up on Pennsylvania Avenue, the same situation. Like, they are overwhelmed in these neighborhoods and certain communities where people are overwhelming individuals. Ain't no such thing as detoxing on Penn and North, y'all, okay? You ain't going in there and feel like I'm on Penn and North and I'm getting clean or, you know, I'm recovering. No, it's a whole lot of triggers, a whole lot of temptations that without the right support team, without the wraparound services, these individuals are suffering. So I put that out there today. I wanted to mic about it today because I don't feel like as a city that's talking about and publicly talking about, you know, how things and people are benefiting from, you know, extra grant money, opioid money. Like, come on. Like, we can't keep seeing people suffering and encountering and enduring the heights that they are and feel like someone is there to help them. You know, that's where we have to start understanding people. We have to start understanding that things does not happen based on the fact that somebody publicly come and say something on the news and now it's healed or it's fixed. So again, you know, we got to kind of figure out what is it that can be done and how we as a people, you know, shout out to Eartha Harris. Ever since she helped me to recognize when you in a room, we are the people in the room. We are the ones that's in the room that's willing to work with individuals, to navigate them, to counsel them, like any means necessary, guys. And one thing we have to remember as community advocates and activists, don't allow people to underestimate the expectations that they have. Like, don't put your expectations in people when God has given us the ability to build our own in so many areas. I got so many spirits right now just lurking, you know, lurking, pricking, triggering, agitating. You might use all of those words. You know how they say somebody just agitating you because they know they probably want a certain response out of you, but you are learning. I am so grateful to be learning in God to respond to people according to the spirit that they're operating in. Sometimes people be operating in some of the most weirdest, uncomfortable spirits, but it all depends on what season they're in, right? Sometimes people don't know what season they're going through. So when they say, you know, cover yourself, armor yourself up, you know, because sometimes we never know what season people are going through and how they're going to respond to us. So I really wanted to have the mic today. Shout out to you, Mel. Mel, you got the mic, 410-481-1010. You know, I want to tell Mel she got the mic because, you know, like earlier today, she was having a breakdown on my social media. And everybody was, we just started praying for her. But the things that she's having a breakdown about is day-to-day resources, day-to-day services that should be there for people that's experiencing eviction, you know, people that's experiencing homelessness, people that's experiencing their lights off. A lot of people just go looking for help, and the help is not there. The help is not there. And sometimes when you're looking for help, don't try to drain the help that might be a small amount. Like, when y'all go looking for help, you got to go where the big bucks at. You got to go where the grant money at. Because for years,
for years when it came to emergency housing.

Like, we utilized a lot of our own funds, y'all. We used our own money. We used our own tool of donating. I don't care, you see Sister Tanya up on here. She can think of times when she done rented a room. Some of us at Belvedere Real Care Providers, we operate out of pocket. And a lot of times when people call me, they want me to respond quickly, right? But I'm telling people now, you can respond the same way I respond. You may have to sacrifice and get a person a hotel room. You may have to sacrifice and make the phone call or try to help people to get services because I'm one individual. And nothing bothers me more when people that's the closest to you, they feel like, okay, I got somebody homeless. Call Miss Flowers. I got somebody experiencing homelessness. Call Miss Flowers right away. Don't y'all think Miss Flowers could be burned out too? Don't y'all think Miss Flowers need an opportunity to gather resources, to gather things so it can be beneficial to people? You know, we can't always just suspect that person to be that quick fix. We got to come together, and I'm going to talk about that in the next half an hour. We're going to talk about the type of unity where we value one another. You know, the type of unity where we are willing to invest in one another. I want to give a great big shout out to my team, Building the Walls of Humanity. Build the Walls of Humanity came to me. Yes, shout them out. Yes, they are definitely worth my hand clap because Building the Walls of Humanity came to me like Nehemiah building the wall for his people. Shout out to Sister Toya. Shout out to the work, Fred Newsom. Shout out to Evelyn. Shout out to people that just know, like, we can't even talk unity without sitting down and understanding we have to invest in what we believe in. Starting up this LLC, again, you know, when I think about Fred Newsom, some of the ideas we're going to talk about, some of the fundraisers, we're going to talk about ways y'all can support the fundraisers because the fundraisers is for our day-to-day operation. The fundraisers is to make sure we can continue to do outreach. We can continue to do the things, even if it's at a small level, okay? Sometimes you might got to give me half to get that room for that person. Sometimes that person might be short $20 for that room. Like, if we don't see the value in one another, then we're going to start taking the same look at each other like the politicians look at us. Oh, burn them out. Oh, just keep using them until you use them up. Never sitting down saying, what can we do to help? What can we do to sustain some of the things that we have been doing for 14 years? Now I feel like I'm working with individuals that understand the importance of a budget. You know, being able to put things aside to invest in one another. So some of the fundraisers we're putting together, we're going to put together a big walk-a-thon in September. Like, so coming up in our next half an hour, 410-481-1010. If you want to call in, chime in. But we're going to keep talking about this unity and how unity comes with investing in one another. I don't care if it's $7.50. Yep. I don't care if it's $2.50. When you start doing things that make a percentage of what you're doing a value to someone else, then you start working together. Then you start working like a network. Then you start working like a corporation. Y'all see what I mean? So stay tuned. Don't touch that dial. You know, I'm just excited to get on here on Thursdays and let y'all know y'all got the mic. Like, don't just be on social media thinking that's the only way we have to express ourselves. You got to express yourself and give people something to think about. You know, sometimes people sitting home listening to this show, they need something to think about. Because people be watching, people be listening, and they don't understand that we can't compare some of our trauma to what people are going through every day.
I can't compare myself to what Mel is going through right now. I can't compare myself to what William is going through right now. Because sometimes people are going through things that is more, what would I call it, traumatic. If somebody tell me you got 12 days, you're evicted. You know, if somebody going through a grieving process, and it may not be the season that they can handle certain things. We got to learn how to handle each other. We got to learn how to handle each other, and we got to hold people accountable to handling us. Because when you allow people to handle you any kind of way or to treat you any kind of way, they start thinking that they dominate and they can manipulate your friendship. And unfortunately, I don't know, Jesus had 12, maybe 11, because one wasn't that good. I'm starting to learn right now. If you get 6 or 7 associates and y'all could work real good together, then guess what? We doing pretty good because Jesus had 12 and one of them had to go, right? One of them probably was hesitant. So I look at that as an example. Like, you're never going to have the type of loyalty that come with certain friendships or companionships if you don't allow people to understand your value, your morals, and your principles matter. So we're going great going this break, and when we come back, 481-481-1010. If there's a line open, if not, we're going to continue to have some real talk Baltimore. We're going to run our mouth a little bit with Brother Fred Newsom so he can tell us all about the things that's going on. So don't touch that dial.

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0: Vamos lá. Back to the block time. It's just another day around the way. Yes, I think we are back. We are back. Welcome back, guys. Again, 410-481-1010 is the line open for you. If no one is on, we're going to go into exactly what I was talking about, the importance of investing in one another. I think a lot of you guys know that we did start an LLC, Building the Walls of Humanity. And again, when I think about what stirred that up in me was the fact that Nehemiah had to build a wall. He instructed the people to build a wall to help to build the wall. And you got to be also mindful that when Nehemiah was up on the wall, some people tried to get him to come down. Some people wanted him to come down and be distracted and be nosy and get all caught up in other people's stuff. Like, come on down, Nehemiah. But that was not the case. When you know that God has given you an assignment, and this assignment right now, when it comes to the strategy meetings that we have on Monday. So one of the things when somebody called to ask about our strategy meetings, you know, we do like a pre-assessment, like before you can come on the strategy meeting, before you can get on that Zoom, you have to do a questionnaire. Thank you, Toya, so much for just putting some things in place so that we can make sure that we are building. Yeah, give her a shout out. We got to be building with individuals that are not only like-minded, but they also understand that unity comes from pulling together, working together, sacrificial acts, and even financial obligations to one another. It's very important because, again, when you building, you work in a nonprofit, you're operating out of pocket, like a lot of the community leaders are doing, you got to start putting things in place where you can start working with people to figure out ways, how do we start investing in one another? How do we start working with one another? And that's when, you know, myself, Fred Newsom as well. Y'all know Frederick Newsom, the King, Newsom. I don't know if you're going to call him, but it's real important that, you know, when we sat down and started talking about fundraising, we start talking about events. It had to come with a conversation of how do we put on events and fundraisers and how do we work together? How do we invest in one another? How do we see the value in everything that we do? So it was about promoting, whether it's promoting, marketing, advertising. When we start putting on an event, we got to put this event on, like, what was that, the Jerry Lewis events, when you giving certain percentage. When you putting on an event, you're selling tickets, you're doing things of that nature, you're building together. So you got to start thinking of ways. And Fred Newsom said it so quickly. We said, okay, we know that we have the Newsom Award Ceremony coming up. The Newsom Award Ceremony, I want to think it says correct. It is August the 8th. Between the Newsom Award Ceremony, we also have our pool party coming up on July 11th. I hope that a lot of you, thank you to a lot of you that already started supporting the tickets, because we did start saying if you want to support an individual from our homeless ministry to come to the pool party, those tickets will be $20. So I have three people that already purchased a ticket for three of my individuals that possibly cannot pay to come to the pool party. So that's a celebration for us because I just took the tickets down and people like, I can't come, but I'm going to purchase a ticket so one of the homeless individuals can come to the pool party on July 11th. If you would like to do that, it is welcome as well. All of our, for my Facebook, everything is at the bottom, but also just reach out 410 365-5567, and we could be able to do that as well. But I'm getting ready to partner also. We will be partnering with Fred Newsom with his event on August the 8th, the Newsom Award, because the first thing he said, well, wait a minute, because we're working on this coalition together, because we're working on what we're doing together, how about 10% of every ticket that's sold? Listen to me, guys. So 10% of every ticket that is sold through our portal, through our individuals, for the August the 8th Newsom Award, Newsom will be giving 10% back to the charitable cause. That's $7.50. I feel like he just showed us a value of networking together, the value of us working together, having meetings together. We can't keep going to meetings after meetings after meetings, and people only want to discuss what is of value or interest to them. People need the opportunity to get their EIN numbers. People need the opportunity if they want to start their nonprofits. They should be the we in the room. You know, Eartha Harris said it better. We are the we in the room. And we should be encouraging and uplifting and equipping and empowering each other for the work. Because the harvest is plentiful, but the workers are few. There's a very few people. A lot of our black elites or established or influential individuals, they're not coming back and working with the grassroots population. They're trying to climb a ladder of success. So they are more attracted to the political parties. They're more attracted to individuals who feel like they can sow seed back into them. So again, 410-481-1010. I don't know if Newsom is on or if any callers are on. Dr. Newsom is on the line. So let's let Dr. Newsom come in on the line. Shout out to Dr. Newsom, and thank you very much for joining us today.
1: Thank you.
0: Listen, I'm telling you, Newsom, we definitely on point here with this type of stuff because, again, I told somebody, I said, what is 10% of $75? You ain't worth $7.50 to your colleague or your people you're working with or you're building with. Then we got a problem. Somebody help us, somebody.
1: Let me explain something to you. To have organization, and you really sparked this, really. I know you give me credit, but you really sparked this thing in me. So whereas I'm saying, listen, we can just, I do the event, and the Newsom World Awards is known all over the world. But I said, well, wow, what an amazing opportunity to partner with so many people and give 10% of what ticket sales that come through your organization. But it sparked me to do that with other organizations in building walls of humanity. So that outline right there, Sister Queen, that sparked a huge thing in me. And I said, well, wow, we do all this together. We connecting, and that's how you build the walls. We connect.
0: Building the walls.
1: So you sparked something huge in me.
0: We building the walls. We got to build a wall. And we can't let people distract us to come down. We can't let the wind blow. We can't let the air shift. We can't let people distract us to come down because let me tell you something. You know, people and spirits are going to be used even to come up against us or distract us or to make you feel like, okay, here you go doing it again. We've been at this for 14 years, and I truly believe God is in the blessing business of expanding the work that we're doing. I believe in the collaboration and the partnerships that we should have all over this city. I mean, come on now. When you're talking about collaborating, you're talking about the partnerships that we need within each other to have unity. Because some of us, you know, we got different levels of gifts and talents. You know, we got different tools in the chest box. And if somebody come into your circle and we are more set to to build that person up, we're going to need to pull out some of our tools. We're going to need to pull out some of our resources. Let me tell you, the last meeting I sat in, I'm telling you, and when the person said, well, I own the whole block. I'm sitting here wondering, why am I sitting here with you owning the whole block? And you ain't talking about nothing to help us to own some of the block.
1: See?
0: That means, what are we sitting here for? If you own the whole block, and if we in collaboration and partnership, even as the Holy Spirit could call us to be, then we need to be talking strategies. We need to be talking resources. We need to talk about how we can have the whole block together. Or matter of fact, just give me a quarter of it, and let's see what we can do to keep building that. So you can't tell me to come and sit in the break. There we go. Like, we can't keep sitting. You know, I don't know if that's a biblical understanding when you be sitting amongst individuals who don't see your value or your worth, but they want you in the room.
1: Exactly.
0: Come on, somebody. They want you in the room, though. They want you in the room.
1: They want you in the room, but they already have resources, but they're not willing to share them with you. I said, what?
0: Yeah.
1: Why are you telling me about what you're doing if we're not working on something together? And that's one of the issues. You see what I'm saying?
0: Don't tell me you own the whole block.
1: You look, somebody tells you they got the whole block, but don't want to share their knowledge with you.
0: Yeah, don't tell me you got the whole block.
1: Yeah.
0: If you got the whole block, then I'm trying to bring the sources to the table. Hey, Keith Scott, the people are coming. Come on in, Keith Scott.
1: Oh,
0: shout out to Keith Scott. Keith Scott say we the people are coming. I keep telling Keith to come on.
1: tell the story, Keith Scott. Brother Keith Scott.
0: Tell the story. He got to tell somebody. I keep telling Keith Scott that the we the people are coming. Then come on in.
1: We already in the room.
0: Yeah, we in the room. Keith Scott don't want to get in the room. I don't know what's wrong with him. He just want to keep getting. You gotta come in the room, Keith Scott.
1: Come on,
0: Keith,
1: where you at?
0: In the room. He don't know where he at. But anyway, I'm just loving, again, the more I think about this and the more I think about some of the events and the opportunities that we have to do some things, I'm more excited with it. And I'm just looking forward to having that collaboration or partnership. Scared me, girl.
1: Yeah.
0: Having that collaboration or partnership to do things. So it's the more
1: that's
0: that I'm
1: it.
0: Looking forward to you as well. So we just put your information out there so I can have that date right about the Newsom Award.
1: Okay, good. The Newsom Award is going to be Saturday, August 8th. Saturday, August 8th. It's going to be in Baltimore, Maryland at the Baltimore War Memorial Building. This is probably like our 50th show in 22 years. And it's going to be awesome. Tickets can be purchased at NewsomTickets.com. Or you can call me 443-500-1171, 443-500-1171. And 10% of your ticket purchase, mention Queen Christina Flowers or Building the Walls of Humanity, either one. And we know that ticket purchase came through her organization, and she will get 10% of that ticket purchase. So I think it's a win-win for everybody.
0: Yes, yes. And that's how we're supposed to start doing things. To be a win-win for everybody. Well, I guess we go in here and see what Keith's... Let's see what Keith Scott, the people are coming. He's here. If Keith Scott is here, let Keith Scott on. We can hear Keith Scott. The people are coming. Come on, Keith Scott. Tell me somebody.
1: Come on, somebody. Let me hear
2: Keith.
0: Come on, somebody. Come on, Keith Scott.
2: Can you hear me?
0: We can hear you.
2: How y'all, everybody doing TV Land?
1: Oh, all right, bro.
0: Hey, Newsom, he know I put him on restriction the last time he came on my show because he was misbehaving himself. So I tell him he got to come on and he got to be under restriction when he come on. I usually got to keep my finger on the dunk button in case he say too much.
1: Well, hopefully he do right.
2: Okay, all I got to say is nobody's coming to save us but us.
0: That's right.
2: Okay? And we can't expect our enemy to provide for us.
1: Mm-hmm.
2: Okay, so we know that resources is not coming our way. We know power is not is never given, it has to be taken, control. So when a majority of Maryland did not vote is saying that we are tired of a two-party system.
3: Wow.
1: Ooh.
2: Okay.
3: I saw some of those numbers, Keith. I was really shocked at the number of people that don't vote in Baltimore City. And I really, I mean, in these individuals, like, is this some type of way that you could screen or know what area? I believe, you know, Doc Cheatham used to be very well with that. All respect to Doc Cheatham. Keep him in your prayers, guys.
1: Yeah.
3: He used to really break down, like, every district and neighborhood where people did not come out and vote. So I hear what you're saying, Keith, when you say people are tired of the two-party type of situation. But are these people willing, if it's 300,000 people in Baltimore City that didn't vote, what do you feel will inspire them or motivate them to come out and vote?
2: Better school.
3: Like something. Something got to help them to come out and vote.
2: I'm going to tell you what everybody looking for.
3: What they looking for? Come on, Keith.
1: Tell
3: somebody.
2: They looking for actually future. They're looking for not having to survive. They're looking for not having to work 50 years to retire and become a dependent on the city or the state, whatever church you're in. They want their representation for them, not for the party, not for the system. We know that this system was created to destroy black people. But we continue to vote that lesser of two evils and expect a different result.
1: Come on now.
2: Knowing that your schools is not going to get any help. People is not getting any help. We going to jail left and right. Look at our children. Our children is getting out there and wilding out because they see that they don't even have a future. So they wilding out. But we're not looking at them. We're not listening to them. Why is they doing this if they don't fear consequences? Because they don't feel any because nothing. There's nothing for them to lose. Okay, you're not losing a job when you go routing out. You're not gonna lose your education because the education system sucks. If they actually has nothing to lose, but we're not listening to that. We're not listening to people who saying that. The representation they've given us is not for us. We're not listening. We are still going to give people the benefit of the doubt and get that and continue to doubt. Is your vote representing you or your so-called person that you selected from the line that the two parties gave you to work for you?
3: Mm-hmm. Well, and that's something like now, you know, again, I always give you the opportunity to put this out there because when you're looking at those great numbers and the fact that so many individuals is not voting, it's almost like, you know, individuals that's in there that you know don't deserve to be there or is not benefiting the black community or certain districts, they automatically get back in there just because of recognition or their name recognition.
1: Mm-hmm.
3: You know, so again, it has to be where's these 300,000 voters at? I know quite a few of them, you know, but how do we navigate the process to get these individuals to be comfortable or able to say, hey, okay, what are we going to be changing up to do, and how are we going to make this switch effectively enough that we ain't just got 80 more people voting and the other 299 is still not wanting to vote.
1: You know,
2: well,
1: and just,
2: okay, you want to take that, Mr. Newsom?
1: Yeah, just real quick, just to add, that's what the Newsom party is about. I took the initiative to start a whole new political party because, why? I didn't like the way the two-party system functions. They don't care about me. They don't care about you. They don't care about the next person in line. They just want to know how much money can they put in their pocket. If you've been in office 16 years and nothing has changed in the 16 years, undoubtedly 4 more years is going to help you. It's just not going to help you. And but we, like King Key said, we still looking for change from the same people we keep putting in office who haven't provided change in 14 years, 16 years, 20 years. But somewhere we believe in epiphany and a miracle is going to happen. And if we get them in 1 more year, they're going to change. The devil is a lie.
3: No, I don't think they're giving them 1 more year. I think they are using the fact that the individual been there this long, so they're comfortable with the name recognition. It doesn't matter if individuals that's voting, if they're the same individuals that's voting, they're not being affected by the same things that's happening in these neighborhoods where people don't want to vote. I truly believe a lot of individuals that don't want to vote, they have hopelessly given up on any thought or value that their lives matter. So at the end of the day, you have these same, say, 100,000 people. They're going out to vote for the same people and continuing us, and I'm going to say us and we, the grassroots, the people fighting for homelessness, the people fighting for the substance abusers. You got us out here like hopelessly with this thing because you're more comfortable because you're not affected by certain things. I truly believe that people that is voting, they're voting in their comfort zone. They ain't voting because they got loitering outside of their house. They got homelessness on their corners. They just comfortable with the fact, you know, oh, I know that person for so many years. I went to school with him. We good. Or somebody gave me a job. And it's okay to vote for people that you feel like have given you a sense of loyalty or hands out in a situation. Nothing is wrong with that. But when we're looking at the big picture, I feel like a lot of people just really gave up that hope of seeing that change that Keith, yourself, even me, I know it's more of us than them. It's more of us than them that is afflicting the type of trauma and afflicting the type of neglect on us that we are experiencing in Baltimore City, especially in the black community. Man, I gave a shout out for the people that climbed up the Empire State Building yesterday. I was like, who gonna go get them? Who gonna go get them? Ain't nobody gonna go get them. They gotta wait till they come down. Yes, sir.
2: Okay, it's like this. Okay.
3: Who gonna go get them? Hey, who was gonna go up that Empire State Building and bring them people down? Nobody. Nobody was going up there. Nobody was going up there. They was going to be up there to Christmas. If they wanted to stay up there and piss on the whole city every day, nobody was going up there to go get them people. They wasn't going to shoot them down.
1: I wasn't going to do it.
3: They had to sit. Do you know that just all that was, they made the governmental system so uncomfortable yesterday. They felt so out of control because they couldn't just go get them down. you know. And when we're talking about people, politicians, the government, they are so used to controlling our thoughts, our mind, our brilliances, our ideas. They want to control them. They want them to come through them. Like, so this is the type of system I'm like, look, how do we get away from that? That's another whole conversation.
2: Okay. It's like this, all right? The majority of people in Maryland are not willing to fall for the banana in the tailpipe. See, you got the traditional voters, the one that has been institutionalized. The only reason they vote is because they assume that their ancestors fought for this. Okay? The civil rights movement was not for integration. It was for safe from the cops. Fair treatment for black people like they gave to white people. It was not integration. They just want to be treated equally by the law. We had our school, we had our colleges, we had our stores, we had everything we needed. All we wanted to be is treated fair under the law. That was the whole purpose of the civil rights movement. Not integration. Mm. But to get that, we had to be integrated. We had to be subject to the two-party system.
1: Mm-hmm.
2: Okay, now the fact that generation after generations, we have people thinking that they're living up to the American dream or living up to be American by voting in that two-party system, knowing the fact that representation is not yours. The dope around you is not you. How long we got to learn? How are we going to learn the fact? See, that's the whole point. We're not listening to
3: we ain't learning that.
2: We are not
3: learning that yet.
4: Can't vote every day.
3: That's what I'm talking about. But look, for time's sake, because it is time's sake, we're going to definitely continue this conversation. I want to make sure, Newton, you put your information out there. I also want to make sure everyone know about July the 11th. Get your tickets for the pool party. Get your tickets so that we can party with a purpose. Proceeds, we're even looking for that entity that we want to give 10% to, too. So we're going to figure that out, too, Newsom, because that inspired me to make sure we give 10% to somebody within our umbrella that is building something, inspired by something. So we're looking forward to doing that as well.
1: Good, good.
3: So make sure you put your information out there.
1: Yeah, so listen, Newsom Awards, August 8th. It's the Newsom World Awards, August 8th in Baltimore, Maryland. You can get tickets at NewsomTickets.com, NewsomTickets.com. You can see all the events you're doing. And on there, it asks the question, you put in Queen Christina Flowers or you put in Building Walls, the Walls of Humanity. So either one of them will know that that organization is who you bought your tickets through. People have already purchased tickets through her amazing organization. And this is something that we all can build on, and we all can strengthen each other. So I definitely thank you for the opportunity, Queen.
3: I thank you, too. I thank you guys for being on. Hey, Keith, we the people are coming. I need to hear more of that. How are we going to get these 300,000 non-voters to come on? That's a lot of people that ain't vote.
2: By giving them what they ask.
3: All right, I want to give them what they need, too. I want to give them free. We can work on homeless. Everybody got something we want to give them what they need.
1: Look, I'm going to say, like, it's already in motion. It's already moving.
2: We want freedom. We want economic
3: I think for time's sake, we're going to get off of here. If you guys want to get any tickets, 410-365-5567. That's even to the Newsom. Yep, I want y'all to get ready for the award show, too. 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But if y'all need us to call us, 410-365-5567. 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Y'all have a great and a wonderful weekend. I love you guys. Stay hydrated and stay blessed and have a wonderful time, okay?
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7: The racism and the sexism that we've experienced as Black Americans and people of color and other marginalized communities is due to the economics and those with economic and political power wanting to maintain that. We know this nation was founded with land taken away from indigenous Native Americans and them not being compensated for it. That's economics, and that's economic inequity. We know that people of African descent were enslaved so that they could actually build wealth for white persons. That's all about economic inequity. And the only way that you control against economic inequity, or one of the critical ways I should say you do, is by advancing civil rights. So yes, the two do go hand in hand. All right, I'm going to go to the phones. I want to talk with Jihad from Atlanta. Good to be with you, Jihad. What's on your mind? Are you with us? Is Jihad from Atlanta with us?
8: Yes, ma'am. I'm here.
7: Okay. Hello, hi. How are you doing? I can hear you now. How are you doing?
8: Okay. Beautiful.
7: Good deal.
8: Let me give us, and I might not have heard it completely, but I want to give a little pushback on freedom. Freedom.
7: Mm-hmm.
8: And actually, the idea that freedom. You know, there's some people say we're not free. And I beg to differ with that position if they base it on the fact that I can't have the things other people have.
7: Mm-hmm.
8: So therefore, I am not free. No, I think that mm-hmm. I am free. You know what I mean?
7: Mm-hmm.
8: And because people put up an obstacle to me achieving it, that doesn't mean I'm not free. That just means that now I have to fight to achieve whatever these material things or this access that we're trying to get. And I only push back on it because I hear people say we're not free. You know what I mean? We're free, but we have problems. We have issues. You know what I mean? But as far as what I can do, I can move about. I can go where I want to go. There's no chain holding me back. I don't have to check into a white master to move from one side of Atlanta to the next. So I think that this concept of freedom really, really kind of like needs to be explained that it has nothing to do with.
7: Right.
8: You understand what I'm trying to say? Because I got a little bit confused.
7: I understand. So, no, you are not at all confused. And I think you're making a very important point, and you're drawing a distinction. So, you know, I think maybe what we need to do is talk a little bit about types of freedom, right? So one can be emotionally free. One can be physically free. One can be mentally free, right?
8: Yeah.
7: But in a nation that was founded with this sense of that everybody would have the right to pursue, this is actually part of the Constitution and the founding fathers, that you would have the ability to be secure, that you would have a right to self-determination, that you would be able to buy property, right? Yeah. What we're talking about is that those were founding principles that tied into freedom. And so I'm not necessarily talking

0: what you can afford in rent determines how stable is your neighborhood and how safe is your neighborhood, and whether or not you have access to water that is not filled with pollutants, or you get to live in a community that is not a flood zone. Mm-hmm. So what we're doing is saying is that there are different types of freedom. And so, yes, you can be mentally, emotionally, you can be spiritually freed. You know, you and I may not be caught up in society telling us what success looks like and measuring that on money, right? What you have in your bank account or how many cars you drive or what type of car you drive. But we have to appreciate we do live in a society where the best in healthcare, the best in education is given to or provided for those who have the greatest in assets. And those who do not have are constantly struggling. And in many instances, we become beholden to a government, right? So like the government cuts taxes for the wealthy, but says to people who aren't wealthy, you have to pay a higher percentage of your income in taxes, and you have less at the end of the day. That doesn't make you economically secure. That doesn't make you free to be able to go and do what you want. So I really do appreciate the point that you're making, and I think it is spot on. But I think we're talking about a different type of freedom. Right. And all I'm saying is that this is a society that knows when they created this nation, and they told Native Americans that they had to assimilate if they wanted to hold on to their property. They were trying to keep them from being truly free and having self-determination. When they told them that they had to assimilate and be like white people and own slaves, they were trying to have some stronghold on them. So you, Jihad, you are spot on. I think that, and I'm so glad that you brought this point up. Because, freedom, you don't have to be caught up in what somebody else has got. But you know what? The government shouldn't be able to tell you, you know, like, you got to live in, like, a deprived community where you don't have quality education because you don't have the money and they're only going to give you Section 8 and let it be in these safe places. That's what we're talking about.
1: Yeah. If I could end with this, let me say this. Mm-hmm. We're taught that the America is an ideal. It's an idea. It's an experiment. So it never was a place where everything was equal. Everything was full and common. It never was that. It's an idea. So the fact that it's an idea means that I have to fight for it and I have to struggle for it and I have to make it what it's supposed to be. And that's where we got Reverend Sharpton and you and others who attempt to make them live up to what the ideal was, not that it ever existed. You know what I mean?
0: Right, goal. But we just have to, you're spot on. Yeah. You're spot on, and you're right. But we got to appreciate some of us are being forced to work a little hard. That's all we got to think about and why that is. Now, I got to move on. I got to talk to Woody.
1: Thank you.
0: But
1: bye-bye.
0: It's good to talk with you, sir. Have a good afternoon. Woody from Philly, WURD. You're keeping it real with Reverend Al Sharpton.
2: Ma'am. I hate to get in this late, but when the customer is always first, my father always taught me that. He was a real businessman. He couldn't read, but he was such a smart person. One of the most intelligent people I've ever met in my life was my dad. Couldn't read, but he could count in his head like a machine. Make a long story short, since it's not a lot of time, I wanted to say this whole issue of freedom. Now, I'm going to cut it as short as I can. We need, Ms. Austin, a statue. Now, we got the Rocky statue here in Philadelphia. They put up the Joe Frazier statue and all of these other statues. We need a statue in every city. I'd like to start right here with Philadelphia if we can get it, but I don't know how to do the movement of a chattel slave. That would be a reminder to society, not just to white people, but to society from whence we've come. When we understand who merely built this country, then we know when you talk about Native American, that's not a Native American. They're natives before America. We got to put words in the right text because it creates a spirit. A word is a spirit. God is the word. You see, so once we understand the power of a word, then we speak the spirit into life. It's just the way things go. And these are

0: elders that used to say this to me. So from behind the barber's chair, I didn't get the greatest education at all.
1: Uh-huh.
0: But I learned from as my father would say, the peepers. I learned from the peepers behind the barber's chair. And I thank God for you being an attorney, and I'm very, very proud of you. I want you to know that, too. But we've
1: got
0: to do
1: you.
0: Something to get a label. And when you look at the fact that you're not an African-American, African-American comes here freely with a good one that's well
1: uh-huh.
0: And he can take advantage of all the privileges that others can and go to the colleges. We are the children of former chattel slaves living in America today. We must label that fact because nobody else can get in the front of that line. Nobody.
1: Yeah. Amen. I appreciate that, and
0: yes,
1: we
0: got
1: to wrap it up there, but appreciate all you sharing, and thank you for calling. I want to thank everyone who called in today. I want to thank a couple that we've left out that we haven't been able to get to. I want to thank all of the listeners on behalf of Reverend Al Sharpton and all who make this show possible every Monday through Friday. I am Jennifer Jones Austin. I am signing off for Reverend Al Sharpton. He'll be back with you all and talk with you tomorrow. And until then, keep it real. Keep it real. Keep it real. He'll talk to you tomorrow.
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3: It's Sybil Wilkes with what we need to know. President Trump returned to the White House after traveling to North Dakota to dedicate the Theodore Roosevelt Presidential Library. Speaking in the city of Medora, the president honored the 26th president as a true American hero who embodied the heart and soul of the nation. Trump was accompanied by Interior Secretary Doug Burgum, and they took the new Air Force One on its highly anticipated maiden voyage for the historic dedication ceremony as the country is now into the celebration of its 250th anniversary. In legal news, the Justice Department is ordering all criminal division staff to prioritize fraud charges against birth tourism schemes. The federal directive follows Tuesday's landmark 6-3 Supreme Court birthright citizenship ruling. With data indicating up to 26,000 babies are born annually in the U.S. through these operations, federal prosecutors are instructed to aggressively pursue related statutes, including wire fraud and money laundering. In Tennessee, a jury returned a unanimous first-degree murder conviction against former football standout Blaze Taylor. Prosecutors successfully proved the former Titans scout poisoned his pregnant girlfriend, Jade Benning, by secretly spiking her drink with a lethal dose of cocaine, killing her and her 5-month fetus. Taylor now faces a mandatory sentence of life in prison without the possibility of patrol. A climber is counting her blessings after miraculously surviving a terrifying 1,500-foot fall on Mount Shasta in California. The 31-year-old woman was ascending steep, icy terrain when she slipped. Forestry rangers and a highway patrol helicopter successfully executed a dangerous high-altitude rescue, pulling her to safety with only a broken ankle and minor injuries. Whew. To subscribe to my free daily newsletter, please visit SybilWilkes.com. For all the news 24/7, go to News1.com. I'm Sybil Wilkes. 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Be empowered.
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1: 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We are 1010 WOLB. 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

0: and Grand Rising family, and thanks for making us part of your morning ritual again. Later, the scholar James Small will take over our classroom. Professor Small will challenge the black community whether we should celebrate the country's 250th birthday this weekend, recognize Juneteenth, or both. But before Professor Small, Dr. Terrence Bailey, a director Senator Frederick Douglass, he's also related to Harriet Tubman as well, will explain Douglass's advice for celebrating the 4th of July. Terrence will also update us on the Frederick Douglass Family Museum. But to get us started momentarily, from Benton Harbor, Michigan, activist the Reverend Edward Pinckney. But first, we got to get Kevin to open these classroom doors on this second day of July. Grand Rising, Kevin.
1: Grand Rising indeed, Carl Nelson. It's a very warm second day of July as the morning begins. Just wanted to hit you with the headline like that. How you feeling, girl?
0: I'm still learning, Kevin, and I've learned that it's very, very warm. I should say hot, scorching would be a better word to describe the weather.
1: Yeah, man. If you're out and about, you plan to be out and about, and you don't have an option but to be out and about, make sure you stay hydrated, keep plenty of water. Water, not even Gatorade or your favorite sweet drink or whatever. Get water. Keep plenty of water, man. And that's my personal warning. And we'll look at the website. We'll look at the website in a little bit. But man, I tell you, I'm not sure I've experienced this kind of weather. I'm talking about just get out of the car and walk to the building, you know?
0: Yeah.
1: Kind of.
0: But you know what, Kevin, the sad part, people who run the country don't believe in climate change. And the earth is getting warmer. I mean, they still don't understand the science. They don't believe in science. That's concerning for a lot of folks. But yeah, it is. It's just the planet is just getting warmer. Totally. The globe is getting warmer.
1: Okay. I'm not sure if sweat proves a point or not. So,
0: and sweating is good for you, though. You know that.
1: Right, exactly. Yeah,
0: and we can make you cool down. That's what you mean. So when you perspire, family, don't get upset. That is good. That's your body making. That's your body working for you. But go ahead, Kevin.
1: Yeah, exactly. Well, in other news, though, actually, the weather is the news, Carl. As I was saying earlier,
0: Is it the heat or is it the humidity, Kevin? Do you know if it's the heat or the humidity?
1: It's actually the heat, and because right now it is 80 degrees outside right now.
0: 6 o'clock in the morning, 80 degrees in Washington, D.C.
1: Yeah,
0: wow.
1: Temperature is expected to go up past 100 today, and then there's the heat index. You see, normally, I think yesterday was 99, and then the heat index made it feel like 101. Today, it's going to be 101, and the heat index makes it feel like 104, you see. So,
0: oh, wow.
1: Now add humidity to that.
0: Right.
1: That's another topic altogether. That's the handkerchief update right there.
0: Yeah, hopefully folks will, have air conditioning working. This is not a time for your air conditioner not to work. Sorry.
1: Yeah, I tell you, man.
0: But, before you go on that, Kevin, and just check on the elderly family, out there in the DMV, because it makes sure if they don't have air conditioner, if they can't sit outside or something, that may not be a good idea either. But make sure you check on the elderly, because the heat can cause problems for everybody, especially for the elderly. But go ahead, Kevin.
1: On a sad note, the lead singer of the Village People, Victor Willis, died at the age of 74 after a battle with a short, aggressive illness, according to Celebrity News. And you're familiar with the Village People?
0: Yeah. He was married to Felicia Rashad,
1: once. He was?
0: Yeah, he was married to Felicia Rashad. Yeah, I remember the Village People, of course, and they claimed that, YMCA wanted their biggest hits that Trump has embraced. He says that was not it wasn't intended to be the gay people's anthem. So that's what he said. But even though the gay community has accepted as one of their anthems.
1: Uh-huh. Well, the way the Village People dressed, it seemed like it was a brand. Part of the brand was to have the I would say the disenfranchised, the misfits of the of society.
0: Alternative lifestyle.
1: Okay, how about
0: engage
1: that?
0: In alternative right. lifestyle.
1: A right. subculture, if you will.
0: Right, because they'll get upset if you call them misfits, you know.
1: Oh, they do? Oh,
0: yeah. Because it's a whole other discussion about, you know, how people become gay. Some people say they were born gay. Some people say they were turned out. It's a whole, you know, we've been through that before. We don't want to get anybody upset who's involved in an alternative lifestyle.
1: Well, is misfit synonymous with gay? I didn't realize that. All I'm saying is that the costuming of the village people, it was, if nothing else, it represented various cultures, right? There was the guy that dressed like a Native American and the guy that dressed like a cowboy and Victor Willis always dressed like, you know, an officer, either right. a naval official or a policeman or something. You see, so then there was a guy with the toolkit around his belt. What else did it represent, Carl? You know,
0: but you know, they didn't complain about the gay community adopting the song because they made a lot of money. Even when Donald Trump started using sales again of that record stopped moving up. So, you know, and they got gigs, and so even though they you know said it wasn't directly at the gay community, they appreciate their support.
1: I see, and it made that song YMCA was one of those. Songs you had to do at a party, you know what I mean? Because it even had the little dance that went with it. For those who know a little more about, you know, attending parties and performing and things like that. And YMCA was a big song. And, he was, about to have celebrated his 75th birthday, as a matter of fact. And, privacy is requested by the family. And, you know, he was the naval officer who was beloved in the disco era. And so they were big. And like you said, even the president adopted them. And they kind of locked for disco, wouldn't you say?
0: Oh, yeah. Oh, yeah. It was a huge record. You know, they could write on that for the rest of their careers, and that's probably what they did. Maybe had another song. I can't recall it right now. But basically, that was their signature song.
1: Yeah, their other song was In the Navy. In the Navy. District leaders and metro officials released specific transit plans for the proposed new Commander Stadium, with the D.C. and metro governments on a tight 3-week timeline to finalize the deal. They're actually showing the plans now. I guess that first you tear down the building and make space. Then you show the blueprints to people. This is what's going to go there in that big hole right there. Meanwhile, I think it affects the National Guard because there's also an announcement that the National Guard is planning to relocate from its historic headquarters at the D.C. Armory to accommodate the massive redevelopment of the RFK campus. You see what I'm saying? So, I mean, I performed at the D.C. Armory. It's that whole area. Besides RFK Stadium, next is the D.C. Armory, where you know the National Guard are there, the jet plane out front, and occasionally when they're honoring veterans that have passed away, they put flags out on the lawn. And so that's like another icon.
0: Do you know if they're moving it in the district or moving it to one of the suburbs, one of the neighboring cities in the suburbs?
1: Well, the plans haven't been announced yet, so anything I say now would be, you know, highly speculative and, you know, and I try to avoid the I don't know but statement.
0: But you know what, Kerry? When somebody knows, you know what I'm saying? They already know exactly to what inch the D.C. Armory is going to be. They already know. They just haven't shared it with a lot of folks yet.
1: Yeah. Like Gil Scott-Heron said, if Nixon knew, Ag knew, you know?
0: Taking us back. All right.
1: Right. Finally, the Washington Nationals made headlines after bench clearing brawl instigated by the pitcher Cad Cavalli against Boston. I don't know much about that, but that's the news.
0: All right. Thanks, Kevin.
1: Yep. Thank you, Carl. Thanks for your time. Your guest is standing by.
0: All right. Thanks for keeping us up to date. Let's bring him on then. Okay. From Benton Harbor, Michigan, Reverend Edward Pinckney, Grand Rising Reverend Pinckney. Welcome back to the program.
2: Hey, Grand Rising to you. I hear you, Carl. It is going down in the world today. Boy, we better get our boxing gloves, our shotguns, and everything else ready, because these folks is for real. They, you know, this is no joke. You know, we think everything gonna be all right. Everything is not gonna be all right until we make it all right, and it's gonna be some casualties. But we got to do what we got to do. Good morning, and good morning again.
0: Right. Kevin, you know, Reverend Pinckney always brings that energy. If you're asleep, you're going to be up this morning to jump into his conversation.
1: I did, look, just calling him helps energize my positivity. Reverend Pinckney, how you feeling, sir? Good morning.
2: Yeah, I'm feeling good. I like I said earlier, I feel like I'm worth $1 billion. That's how I feel, because I know there's a fight out here. And I got to be right in the middle of it. I got to be.
0: Let me ask you this before we talk about what we're scheduled to talk about. You know, the holiday weekend is coming up. And there's, you know, this discussion we're going to have with Professor Small about whether or not we should be part of this 250th anniversary celebration. What are your thoughts?
2: Well, you know, I think it's a scam for, you know, we shouldn't be participating in this stuff. Because what they're doing, they really are honoring slavery. That's exactly what they're doing. 250 years of hell that we have been through. You know, that's what they're talking about. But actually, it's over 400 years. But you're talking about the hell that we've been through. This, you know, when you talk about celebrating this, I wouldn't dare celebrate it. And matter of fact, me and my family, we never celebrate the 4th of July. My dad didn't do it. My dad didn't do it. I'm not going to do it. And if my children do it, that's on them. But I would prefer that they did not, because we talk about this all the time. That, you know, I say I don't get it. I don't understand it. You know, they don't want to honor Juneteenth, but yet they want to honor the 4th of July. You know, I said that's too much. I said we shouldn't even be participating in anything like that. And but unfortunately, people believe, you know, sometimes, you know, they believe in this red, white, and blue. They believe in it. And they're willing to do anything in their power to please these white folks. You see, that's what it's all about. You see, they don't understand who these white people really are. You know, all the hell they have sent black people through, yet and still we still try to honor them. And then we have the nerves to want to please them. That's the problem that I have, you know. Think about all the abuse that we've been through. Think about the hanging, the lynching, the raping. Yet and still, we want to sit at the same table with them, knowing that they're evil and wicked. I don't understand that. You know, but that's me. You know.
0: No, that's not you. That's the majority. Reverend, that's the majority of black folks. I just saw a recent survey, and majority of black folks are not celebrating, especially the young people. You talked about the young people, especially the young people. They really don't care. But across the board, the young people, but especially young blacks, are not feeling this 250th celebration. You've got some elderly blacks who are still, you know, under the illusion of inclusion. But for the most part, you know, most of us have been sitting in that for quite some time. So, yeah, you're not alone in that thought.
2: Yeah, and I try to tell people that, you know, people call, what you going to do for the 4th? I'm not going to do nothing for the 4th or the 5th until I get out here, not the 6th. That Monday, I'm going to be ready to do battle. So I say, you know, I'm not doing that. I'm going to take 2 days off, the 4th and the 5th. And other than that, I'm out. We back out here doing what we're supposed to do. That's what I tell my team, you know. And even people have came and said, well, we got all kind of money making things that you can do to help, but I don't want to get into out here money trying to money. I want to get here and fight. I want to be on the battlefield. You see, that's my expertise. I want to be right on the battlefield, making sure my brothers and sisters are safe and get what they rightly should have. So that's you know, that's my fight right there. You know, I'm older now. I got different thoughts about different things, but I still have that war mentality that, you know, I'm not here to please you, Mr. White Man. I'm here to make sure that my people get at least a fair shake. That's all I'm looking for. Because even this morning, once I get off this phone with you, I'm heading to the courthouse. You know,
0: all right, hold up, Thor, right there. Hold up, Thor, right there, Rev. We got to step aside for a few moments. When we come back, this is the story I want you to share with the family. Hey, folks, you got some friends out there. You wake them up and tell them, listen to Reverend Pinckney. He's got a story to share with us, family, that you'll, I'm going to say you'll enjoy, but it'll be very interesting. You know how to reach us if you want to join the conversation, though. 800-450-7876. We'll take your phone calls next.
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4: 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Recently, I heard a sermon about the need to excavate before you're able to elevate. The sermon encouraged us to dig deep to remove bad habits, counterproductive decisions, destructive desires, and even a few dead memories, which will frequently haunt our decision-making powers. We were reminded that sustained elevation is dependent upon an unshakable foundation. If we are unsure about our elevation, more likely than not, it's because we are building upon an unstable foundation. And instead of shoring up our foundation through excavation, we just continue to build on insecure ground. So I want to leave you with this one thought today. It is not possible to elevate to your highest potential until you have first excavated an unreliable foundation.
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0: Grand Rising family, and thanks for waking up with us on this Thursday morning with our guest. They're from Benton Harbor, Michigan, the Reverend Edward Pinckney. So Reverend Pinckney is about to go to court this morning, but before you go to court, Reverend Pinckney, start from the top. Tell us what happened. Have we lost Reverend Pinckney? Kevin, see if we can get Reverend Pinckney back at 21 after the top hour. We have some little technical issues here right now, so we'll get Reverend Pinckney back. While we do that, though, just remind you, tomorrow's Friday. We invite you to free your mind and join us for our Open Phone Friday program. We're going promptly at 6 a.m. Eastern Time, right here in Baltimore on 1010 WOLB, and also in the DMV on 1450 WOL.

0: So, Reverend Pinckney, we lost you there for a moment, sir. Carl is standing by. Go ahead, tell us.
1: All right.
0: As you were saying.
2: Yeah, I'm right here. Go ahead, Rev.
1: Yeah, let's talk about the, we had an incident here. A young man, 24 years of age, met this white girl that he'd been dating for about 4 or 5 months. And her father had told her and him that if he come back up there, that he was going to kill him. She happened to be white. Now, Cassonopolis is where the Underground Railroad went through that area, but it's what they call a sundown town, where they don't really deal with black people at all. They call themselves one of the most racist areas in the whole Southwest Michigan area, and it's on the tip of South Bend and Michigan. It's right there. So anyway, the young man was dating this white girl. He went up to visit her about 1 o'clock in the morning. When he got up there, it's obvious something happened. The father, the brothers, and all their cousins was waiting on him. When he got up there, they found him dead. They had beat him to death. They had submerged him in water for over an hour, according to the mortician. Now, I talked to the mortician myself. I went to talk to the mortician to try to get an understanding of what was going on and to get her take on this situation. And she told me with her own words that he was beaten to death. He was beaten to death and submerged in water. Okay, Sheriff Roach, he's the sheriff for Cass County, Michigan. He claimed it was a hit and run. They found him on the ground, and they went out and got this undocumented Mexican. They had damage on the car, but not damage enough to cause death on a hit and run. And they got him, and they charged him with vehicle homicide. And unfortunately, we know that he did not do it. So what I went out and did, I went out and got him a lawyer, this Mexican, to prove that he did not kill this young man by hitting him. And so now they're angry because now they got people who are willing to fight. This young man was only 24 years old. He was dating a white girl. The father told him not to come up there no more. They got friends. So they obviously all attacked him, beat him to death, wrapped him up on the road, wrapped him up in a blanket, threw him on the road, and claimed it was a hit and run. Maybe a car ran over him while he was on the road. I don't know. But unfortunately, this is what they're claiming right now. So now everybody is up and on. We had a press conference last Thursday telling the world that, you know, this was not a hit and run. According to the mortician, we haven't got the autopsy yet. We wait on that. They said that's going to take another 2-3 weeks. But unfortunately, the coroner office had told the father that he was beaten to death also and submerged in water. So that's the issue that we're facing here. And it's a real fight, too, because they got the news media saying it was a hit and run, knowing it was not a hit and run. Because the sheriff would know. I know the coroner had told him that he was beaten to death and submerged in water. So we out here. This is a real, real battle. This is a fight, and it's typical. This is not the only case that this has happened. We had 2 to 3 other cases very similar to this, and I didn't know about them during that period. I just, you know, like they say, it's a hit and run. You assume it's a hit and run, but unfortunately, I'm very close with this family because they're from Benton Harbor, Michigan, and I immediately went to work. I want to get more information. I want to make sure what I'm saying is accurate, not what I think, not what I'm assuming, but it's the truth of the matter is that we know now that he was submerged in water. So if he was submerged in water, that simply means that he was beaten, and he had 85% of all the bones in his body broken. 85%. So to us, it's a well-known mystery. It's one of the white and black situations. White folks right now think that, you know, their whole attitude has changed since Trump been in there. You know, even when you go in stores now, you know, they try to talk to the kids and stuff. If you hear them talking, you know that there's a major problem, you know, because these people right now are moving in a very, very different direction. And it's unfortunate that I think this thing going to get worse. Here's something, too, I want to throw in, not part of this. But I believe that's one of the main reasons why white people voted for Trump. I don't believe that they voted him because he was a celebrity. I'm not buying that. They voted for him because he was a racist. That's why they voted for him. And now you can feel it in the communities. You can feel it wherever you go. You know, you got to watch yourself around these white people now because they take advantage of every situation, and they took advantage of this situation. And we got a real dogfight trying to resolve this murder because they trying to hold up the autopsy report so we couldn't get it. They trying to deport this Mexican back to Mexico, even though he had killed somebody. He killed somebody. You still trying to call ICE in on him. So it's been a battle, Carl. It's been a battle.
2: Right.
1: It's not been a pretty situation.
2: Let me jump in and ask you this, Rev. Rev, 28 minutes after the topic. What a story. But let me ask you this. The young lady that the brother was dating, has she said anything?
1: I believe she set him up. That's what I, you know, I don't really, she's not talking. And the police, they knew he went up there to visit her. Yet they claim that they can't talk to her, that she got some kind of issue or something like that. I ain't never known that to stop the police from talking to somebody and tell me she didn't know, she didn't see him that night. That's what she said. But unfortunately, then she said she did see him. Then he was located on camera across the street from the motel. So there's a lot of ifs, ands, and buts around here that we got to deal with. But the bottom line is that we got to get to the bottom of this. This is happening around the country. It ain't just happening here in Benton Harbor, Cassopolis area. It's happening around the country. You hear a little incident where somebody was hung or something like that, and, oh, they hung themselves. How you gonna hang yourself, you know? And from a tree 30, 40 feet off the ground without no chibbing or something to climb up on. All this crazy stuff that's happening today. But the problem is, here's what I don't like about my black brothers and sisters. When it don't concern them and their family, they normally don't care. See, that's the worst thing. That's what we have fallen into. We were never like this. You know, when something happened to one of us, we all came out and everybody, you know, rah, rah, rah, let's make it happen. Now it's you got a whole different breed of black people. If it didn't happen to me, if it don't concern me, I don't really want to get involved. I don't want them to do me, you know. They're coming after me next. That's how they talk. I said, no. I said, if they will come after you if you don't do something about it. That's that's my main tool. It's educating my black brothers and sisters all over again. That's how it is. And this is an everyday fight. It's not just a one-day fight or a one-incident fight. It's an every single day fight. You got to get out here and be fighting these people because they are coming. And war is hell. It's going to be some casualties. I don't care who you are, even myself. They got me and sent me to prison with no charge. How you send somebody to prison with no charge? They did it thanks to the Supreme Court overruled it. But that doesn't change nothing. I still had to go to prison for 30 months. So, you know, the thing is, we got to get out there, Carl. We got to educate our people. We got to let them know you can be next. You know, they don't see themselves being next. but you can be next. And that's the story. Now, this young man, 24 years old, good, I mean, a real decent guy, educated, college educated and everything. And they beat him to death. Beat him to death.
2: Well, let me jump in here again, Rev, 28 away from the top there. What's his family saying?
1: He's been working with his family, trying to get everything together. And they the ones, what they're trying to do now, which is a good move, is that they're talking to the girl on Facebook, trying to get her to tell the story. And that's what they're doing. Tell us what happened. Tell us how this thing. And she appeared to be saying certain things. I don't have that information, exactly what they're saying, but I talked to the family on Monday. I had a meeting with them. And they explained to me that they're getting close to her because she's the weakest link. And they believe that she's going to tell all sooner or later.
2: Let me ask a couple questions for you, though.
1: The family called her.
2: Uh-huh.
1: The family called her. And when the family called her, the first thing she said that he's probably dead. That's the first thing that came out of her mouth because they haven't heard from him in 2 days. And the first thing that came out of her mouth was that he was probably dead. And I know that if they keep talking to her, sooner or later, she realized that she might be a part of this also, that she can also be arrested.
2: Well, let me ask you, 26 away from the top here. I got to ask you this, Rev. Did she live with the family? Was she living alone? Were they cohabitating? Were they living together?
1: She lived by herself, but I couldn't figure out why at 1 o'clock in the morning she wanted him to come up there, and according to her, she said she saw him walking across the street rather than saying that he was with her. So that's the story on that.
2: Now, did his family know he was dating this white girl?
1: Yeah, the family knew, and they knew her. They knew the white girl. That's why they're able to call her now. They have her number. The father came and said that he was not responsible for this. He had nothing to do with this. He said that I've been threatening him and all this kind of stuff. But I didn't do it. But the word is that he had people to do it. That's the word that they getting from the daughter. She's saying her family didn't have nothing to do with it, which is not, I don't believe that part. But what I do believe is that they had somebody, maybe a group, that she was the person that set it up. That's what I'm thinking.
2: Wow.
1: And I might be right about that because she fled and went to Indiana, and they couldn't find her for a day or two.
2: What a story!
1: That's the thing.
2: Yeah, this is a story. It seems like it comes out of the 50s and 60s in the South, but we're talking about Benton Harbor, Michigan in 2026. Did the young man's father, his family, were they in approval of him dating a white girl? Do you know?
1: I guess it was on him. You know, sometimes your son, your children start dating when they're over 20, when he was 24. I don't know whether they condoned it, but what they did do, afterwards, when I talked to the father on Monday, he said, look, all the black girls that he could have been dating, he went out and dated a white girl. So he did say that, you know, so it's obvious to me that he did not want his son dating a white girl, but you know, when they get that age, sometimes you can't control what they do or how they do it because they fall in love. You see these athletes, they
2: Hold that thought right there. We got to step aside and get caught up with the latest news, traffic, and weather in our different cities. 23 minutes away from the top of the hour. Family, fascinating story here coming from Reverend Edward Pinckney out of Benton Harbor, Michigan. A brother dating white girl. Brother ends up dead, and they say it's not murder. What are your thoughts? You've heard the story. Reach out to us at 800-450-7876. And take your phone calls. Happy to check the news. What's next?
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0: Hey, Brian Rice and family, thanks for starting your Thursday with us and our guest, the Reverend Edward Pinckney from Benton Harbor, Michigan. And before we go back to that, let me just remind you, coming up later this morning, we're going to hear from a scholar, Professor James Small will be here. We're going to talk about the country's 250th birthday anniversary this weekend, whether or not we should participate. Also, we're going to speak before him, though, Dr. Terrence Bailey, who's a director senator of Frederick Douglass. He's also related to Harriet Tubman. He's Frederick Douglass's great nephew. He's going to explain what Frederick Douglass said about the 4th of July. And tomorrow is Friday, and invite you to free your mind. And all that means is just think for yourself and join us for our Open Phone Friday program beginning promptly at 6 a.m. Eastern Time right here in Baltimore on 1010 WLB and also in the DMV on 1450 WOL. All right, let's go back to Reverend Pinckney. Reverend Pinckney, Kareem from Baltimore has a question for you. He's on line one. Grand Rising Kareem, you're on with Reverend Pinckney.
1: Peace, Reverend Pinckney. And Carl, what I wanted to talk about was the relationship, because this is an illustration of relationships, cousins, in terms of in the Civil War, right? The North and the right. South fought each other, and they were cousins fighting each other. And when you jump in a family fight, you can expect the family, when if you hurt one of their family members, that they're going to be retribution to that party. What I'm saying to us, and I hate to use this brother's tragedy and his family's tragedy as an illustration for us to be vigilant and aware of what we are going to have to experience as people in this country based upon our history. And I don't know what more to say because other than cousins, that's it, and the family members, and this is one illustration of that, and we need to recognize that and be aware.
2: Hey, absolutely. And listen, let me say this. You know, one of the saddest things on Monday when I met with the family, when the mother and the father described going to the morgue in identifying their son. That was, you know, they could tell that he had been beaten. And the coroner told them that we don't want you to look at the rest of his body. He said, because over 85% of his body, his bones had been broken. And they turned and let the mom look at the face. When she looked at the face, she just ran around screaming and hollering inside the coroner office. And I was there. She almost brought tears to my eyes because she just started crying and hollering and screaming. She said, "Not my baby." She said, you know, but sometimes like, you know, for me to comfort her, let her know that, you know, what I'm going to do all I can to make sure that you get justice. How can you get justice after your son is

0: and her talk. And her hollering, and she was hollering and screaming when I was there. She was like, all she was saying was, my baby, my baby, my baby. They did this to my baby. And I was there for more than 2 hours listening to her, and it brought tears to my eyes because I don't see people have to understand that if it happened to them, it could happen to you. You know, who would have thought going to visit a girl who you've been dating for 3, 4 months, even 5 months, I don't know how long that they was dating, but, and then you discover the next morning or sometime that your son is dead, been beaten to death, been submerged in water. And the community sympathizes with her, but I don't see them going beyond the call of duty and say, hey, we had a press conference. We probably had maybe 75 to 100 people out there, you know, which I thought was a lot. But the family said, well, you know, most of us family members and stuff like that. But during the press conference, you could also see her crying on the press conference. You can go to News 22 South Bend, and you can see the press conference. Or you can go to News 57, which I didn't think the News 57 did a great job. You know, I know somehow they always want to make the law enforcement seem like they're right, you know, and you're wrong. That's how they look at it. When you're dealing, they're never going to call out law enforcement, not here in this area. They might do it over the rest of the country, but here they will not do it. So I didn't, and it was a black girl doing the interviewing. But they got their marching orders. There's certain things they can say and certain things they can't say. But I tell you, that Monday, listen to that woman holler and scream about her baby, you know, it broke my heart.
1: Yeah, I'm sorry for the family. I will say that message to the black man in America could be a perfect read for everybody that's black in America right now. Even if that is not your religious preference, it gives you insight into what America and what we have to face. And I just say peace to the family. Thank you for taking my call. Peace, Reverend.
0: Thank you. Take care. Yeah.
2: So Rev, what's the next move now? We've proven the fact that it wasn't an accident. It was a murder. So what's next?
0: Yeah. Now, I'm waiting for the autopsy report so they can verify exactly what we're saying. The mortician, now I went to see the mortician myself and say, I know what the family said, you know, that he was submerged in water. But I just wanted to make sure that we're out here fighting, that it's, you know, sometimes you could think one thing, you know, and it'd be another. But I wonder, the family told me that the coroner, at the coroner office, I don't know whether the coroner himself, but at the coroner office, they said he was beaten to death and submerged in water for over an hour. They said in order, because I think after death or something like that, you get these water things on your body if you be submerged in water. Something like that, the mortician was telling me. And I was like, to me, I have to get all the information. I don't want to go out here and put myself out here, and then we discover something different. I know they're going to try to cover it up, because I said it was a hate crime. I call it a hate crime on the when we did the press conference. And I didn't hear them saying that it was a hate crime, the news media. And we had quite a bit of news media out there, you know, but I don't think one of them claimed it, but they did ask the sheriff that he thinks is a hate crime. He just so happened to be white and a copper. And he said he don't think it was a hate crime. I know you don't think it was a hate crime. You don't have to tell me. Even if it was a hate crime, in your eyesight, it's not a hate crime. That's how they operate. So we as black people, I'm hoping more than anything else that we use this to bring people together, to get people to understand the seriousness of what's going on around.

0: You see, we take stuff for granted. And this is what I say about even my black brother and sister, the Baron Donalds and Supreme Court Justice Thomas and this guy Marcus Muhammad down here. I don't see how y'all can do your brothers and sisters like this with all the hell that we go through. And you still recognize yourself as being one of them. How can you do this today? How? I just don't. You got children. How do you do stuff like that and think it's all right? That's my problem. When I wake up every morning, I say this. I say, what is going to happen today to my people? That's what I say. And the fight is real, Carl. This is no joke. It just so happens I'm right in the middle of this stuff. And believe me, I'm like I said, I'm on my way to the courthouse this morning. That's why when you call me this, you know, get up and, you know, hey, I'm happy to be able to spread the word so people can understand how serious this stuff is. This is no joke. This is real. Right.
1: And let me jump in here for a second, Rev, 7 minutes away from the top of the hour. Is there a body of water close to where the body was found? Because, you know, you got to put together these facts now and find out, because he says he was submerged.
0: No, there was no water, no nothing where he was found. Nothing.
1: So obviously they had to take him somewhere then.
0: And here's another thing. This white lady was on her way to the airport, and she saw a blue truck and the body, according to her, on the side of the road. Now, she called the sheriff department and told them what she saw. She called them 3 to 4 times. They did not call her back and ask her. Now, I said this. It was her daughter, and someone else in the car. It was 3 people who saw it. My question to her, I talked to her. I said, are you sure it was a body? You know, because what you're saying defies everything they're saying. And she said, I am absolutely positive. She said, check with my daughter. She called her daughter. We was on a 3-way. And then she said, yes, it was a body. And it was a blue truck there. So this was 3:30 in the morning on Sunday. And they claim it happened on Thursday morning, which that can't be true because he was seen at the store on Saturday night. So it's so messed up that, you know, but we as black people, we have to take the time out and deal with matters like this, because this ain't going to be the only incident. You know, these people, I'm hoping by putting the light on it that they would change. They will at least not, you know, maybe say the next black person that goes up there. You see, young people don't understand about the sundown time. Don't be, you know, this is that. They don't understand it. They think that none of that stuff is happening. Because one thing, they don't believe the slavery history. They don't believe all this stuff. It wasn't that bad. This is the mentality that you got from our young folks today. You know, I don't want to hear nothing about slavery. That was it. That was in the past. But these people are for real. They ask me passionate right now in front of your very eyes. And it's not a pretty situation, Carl. I tell you, if you had to be with that family on Monday and listen to that mother hollering and crying and stuff like that, if that didn't break your heart, ain't nothing in this world will.
1: Yeah. Well, hold that thought right there, Rev. We've got to step aside and get caught up in the latest traffic and weather in our different cities. It's 4 minutes away from the top of the hour, family. You listen to Reverend Edward Pinckney. Tell us about the story, the unfortunate incident that happened in Benton Harbor, Michigan. Brother, dating a white girl. Brother ends up dead, and they're trying to pin it on somebody else. What are your thoughts? You want to get in on this discussion? Reach out to us at 800-450-7876. We'll take your phone calls after we check the traffic and weather. What's next?

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0: Hey, Grand Rising family. Thanks for starting your Thursday with us. And our guest from Benton Harbor, Michigan. He's an activist, the Reverend Edward Pinckney. He's been out there fighting for clean water for decades now for the black residents of his city. But now there's another fight that on his hands. And Reverend Pinckney, if you could tell a story again for the late risers, I'd appreciate it. What's going on in Benton Harbor?
1: Absolutely. This young man who was dating a white girl, what he did was he went up there to visit her one night at 1 o'clock in the morning. And according to her, he never got it. But then she claimed that she saw him walking free. He was beaten to death. He was beaten to death and thrown in a ditch. And the Sheriff Roach, claimed that it was a hit and run. It claimed it happened at 4 or 5 o'clock in the morning, which I just don't see it. But the point was that he was murdered. He was beaten to death and submerged in water. And that's the issue that we're fighting today. And I want people to know, make sure you tell your children, your friends, your family members, tell people about, you know, the danger of dealing with these people. Especially at this time, you're talking about with this Trump on the rise, you know, people think it's okay because the father had already threatened to kill him. They threatened to kill the young man and finally did. But the thing that I want people to know, the mother and the father, their reaction to their son. This young man was a college man. He did everything right, but go up there and deal with that white woman. It's unfortunate. It's sad, but it happened. And then I don't care what the sheriff said. I know that he was beat to death and submerged in water. That's the part that got me. And I confirmed it myself. I went to the mortician where the body was. They wouldn't let me see the body. They said, you know, the body was in too bad a condition for me to see it. But she said on her license that he was submerged in water. She said for at least over an hour. So I have
0: Reverend, I got to ask you this question, Rev. Did the young man complain? Did he tell folks that it is the woman's who was seeing her dad was threatening him? Did she?
1: Yes.
0: Did he ever express that?
1: Yeah, he said, but he ain't worried about him. You know how he was a pretty big guy. So he said he wasn't worried about her father. You know, he's an older guy. He's a young man. He said he could handle him if it ever got down to it. But he didn't realize that sometimes they bring in other people. You see, they don't do things by themselves. They work as a team. You see, we like to work sometimes as an individual. But they worked as a team, and they worked as a team against you. And I think that's important. He did. That's how the family knew, and that's why the family is so alarmed right now. Because he had threatened him, and yet still, he still goes up there. Because sometimes you think these threats don't mean nothing. But there's a reason for everything. Especially dealing with someone on this level. So,
0: right. And I got to ask you this, though, Rev. Let me interrupt and ask you this. What is his name? We haven't mentioned the brother's name.
1: Oh, Timothy Johnson.
0: Okay.
1: And now that it's, you know, down here, it's all over the internet. So, you know,
0: right.
1: They got the sheriff press conference. They have our press conference. And they have different things that they said in reference to this. But like I said, the sheriff is claiming it was a hit and run, and this Mexican who can't even speak English didn't have enough. Well, he had damage on his car, but he didn't have enough damage to, I think, that could have killed this boy.
0: So you think the quote unquote the Mexican ran over a dead body? Is that your summation?
1: That's exactly what I told the family. That's what I believe.
0: Yeah.
1: And then again, they had a video where he hit a garbage can rather than hitting a body. See, that's another thing that got me concerned. They showed, and according to them, it was close to the body or something like that. But that doesn't mean he hit the body. It would be brutal.
0: But again, let me jump in there again because we're racing the clock here. Have they done an official autopsy? And if so, is the family going to do a separate autopsy if the findings don't add up to the facts?
1: We're probably going to have to raise money. I'm probably going to have to come back on your show and start a GoFundMe for these people to get some money, to raise some money for the second autopsy, you know. So I'm almost positive that if necessary, that we're going to have to do it. For reason unknown, even today, the coroner office is now saying that it's going to take, it's been almost 6 weeks, going to take another 2 weeks in order to complete it, which makes no sense to me.
0: Oh, wow. Before we let you go, Rev, you're going to court today. What are you asking for? What are you asking the court for?
1: Well, what we want, I want the police report and so I can review what they're saying, exactly what they're saying. And on that police report, they would have the information how they came to the conclusion that this Mexican is now being arrested for a vehicle homicide. I need to know exactly how y'all came to this conclusion, other than the video that shows him hitting the garbage can. I'm not buying that. You got to do better.
0: Right. And we're going to let you go. Before we do that, how can folks reach you if they want more information about this case, if they need to help you? And, you know, please keep us in the loop. How can they reach you?
1: I will. That's a promise. I will let you know exactly everything, especially when the autopsy comes out. I will definitely call you and let you know what the findings were. Anyway, you can reach me at 269-369-8257. Let me repeat that. 269-369-8257. Call me. 269-369-8257, Reverend Pinkney, and we can talk about it. And then we maybe come up with some solution that'll help propel me to a whole different level of how to handle this.
0: Right. You guys need an attorney, too. So listen, keep us in the loop, please, because this is important. The young man's name again, is Timothy Johnson.
1: You can count on me. I will. We'll keep you in the call. And thank you so much for having me.
0: Thank you, Rev. And thank you for what you do. We're looking out for our folks.
1: Amen. Talk to you soon.
0: That's Reverend Edward Pinckney's activist in Benton Harbor. And the young man who we're talking about is Timothy Johnson. So Google his name, family, and find out more about what happened to him dating a white girl and turns up dead. 8 minutes after the top of the hour, let's turn our attention now to today. What we're talking about, Terrence Bailey's joining us. Dr. Terrence Bailey, I should say. Terrence, Grand Rising, thanks for being so patient with us this morning.
2: Good morning. How you doing, man?
0: I'm still learning, man. I'm just that story that Reverend Pinckney told me about the brother dating a white girl and wound up dead, and you know, they're trying to push it off on somebody else. It's like a movie, you know. It's like one of the movies back in the 60s or the late 50s, what happened in the South. But it's 2026. But anyway, this is why we're here having these discussions this morning about this holiday, and for the family, just tell me, because you're related to Frederick Douglass and also to Harriet Tubman. To explain the relationship to the family.
2: Harriet Tubman was my great grandfather. Harriet Tubman's mom was my, on her mother's side, was my great grandfather's cousin. And my on my father's side, my great grandfather Perry Bailey was Frederick Douglass's older brother. So Frederick Douglass is my great uncle on my dad's side, and Harriet Tubman is a cousin on my mom's side.
0: All right. So you're Frederick Douglass's great nephew, and everybody knows what Frederick Douglass said about celebrating the 4th of July. You spoke at the Juneteenth event recently, and also, you know, you put it into context of 2026, whether or not we should celebrate the 4th of July. Can you share some of what you said at that event?
2: You know, this holiday is not, it's not our holiday. 4th of July has never been the holiday of the descendants of the enslaved. I did a speech in West Hampton, New Jersey, at the Timbuktu site, and then also at the site of the residence of the parents of Harriet Tubman down here on the Eastern Shore of Maryland. What is your 250th to the descendants of slaves? And what I spoke about was about that the fact that, why, you know, how is this our holiday when we're still fighting the same fight? You know, we're still fighting the fight against economic disparities and healthcare and all the other things. You know, reparations are still unresolved and whatnot. And, you know, we got people out here that's defaming Juneteenth, not want to celebrate Juneteenth. And here you want us to celebrate your 4th of July. While you were fighting for your 4th of July, we were enslaved by you. You were fighting for your freedom from the crown, but yet you had us in a worse bondage that you were trying to free yourselves from. The speech was about 15 minutes long. And I also spoke about how in this country, a lot of the black folk here could not even speak on or bring up their ancestors. Like in my family, we were not allowed to talk about Frederick Douglass out in public spaces. On my grandmother's side, they were forbidden from talking from letting anybody know of their connection to Harriet Tubman outside of the house. So a lot of those black legacy family members, freedom fighters, their descendants will run around hiding their identity to keep them being persecuted.
0: Let me jump in. Being persecuted by whom?
2: By white folks, by racists. You know, that for a long time, up until I would say like the last 10, 15 years, maybe I would say 15 to 20 years, did you know that Frederick Douglass was considered a terrorist?
0: No, I did not.
2: Yeah, he was considered a terrorist because connection to John Brown. So in white circles, it at one point in history, it was just as bad to bring his name up as it is to go to Southampton County, Virginia. And as soon as you mention Reverend Nat Turner, it sends a chill down white folks' spine.
0: That is interesting. But what about black folks? How, you know, 13 minutes at the top there, our family, I guess, is a relative of Frederick Douglass. He's also his great nephew, if you will. He's also a relative of Harriet Tubman. And my question to you is, did you get pushback from black folks?
2: About growing up?
0: Yeah, from you. And can you tell us if your great uncle, when he made that speech, did he get pushback from black folks?
2: You know, I can't remember who it was that said it. They made a comment. They said, black folk love me. Negroes don't. That was the same situation with Frederick Douglass. Black folk loved it. There was a certain group of black folk, we know who they are, that had a problem with it. Those are the ones that if Harriet was going to be in the area, those were the ones on the plantation. Those are the black folk on the plantation that you did not tell.
0: Right. And we've always had those kind of folks with us ever since we got off the ship. But listen, did they push back hard? Or did they want to celebrate the 4th of July? Because you've researched what your great uncle said, that, you know, why should we support or celebrate the 4th of July? Our ancestors should. And he made it that a point. But some folks that I understand wanted to celebrate the 4th of July who look like us. Can you talk about that? Where are those folks? Because right now we've got people who look like us are going to celebrate the 250th anniversary. But go ahead.
2: Well, I mean, those are people that don't have any education about their own people. They've taken on the history of the United States pre 1776. You know what I'm saying? Those accomplishments that they're taking as their own. They are not your accomplishments. If you look at the Star Spangled Banner, that speech that Francis Scott Key wrote when they about the battle that was going on, that signifies the fireworks. You don't say they're trying to reenact the battle. You know, that's what the fireworks signify. What did Francis Scott Key say? He basically vowed vengeance on black folk and slaves who helped the crown. You know, to try to beat their, you know, they try to get their freedom by siding with the crown against the so-called American, you know, who was enslaving them. You know, he said there was no place we could hide or run. You know, they vowed revenge on us. You know what I'm saying? On the night of the battle. In his song, as he watched the fight go on. Why would you celebrate that? They were right, fighting for their independence, not right. ours. We were enslaved. They had no intentions on letting us go.
0: Yeah, so true. Hold that thought right there, because we got to step aside for a few moments. When we come back, though, let's get into it. Family, I want to hear from you. Are you celebrating the 250th anniversary? Are you going to fly that flag, the stars and stripes, or the red, green, and black? What are your thoughts this morning? You know how to reach us at 800-450-7876. We'll take your phone calls next.

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13: Thank you, Grand Rising family. Thanks for waking up with us on this Thursday morning with our guest, Terrence Bailey. Terrence Bailey is a direct descendant of Frederick Douglass. He's a Frederick Douglass's great nephew. He's also related to Harriet Tubman. And he's telling us, explaining to us what Frederick Douglass said in his speech, his famous speech, What for the 4th of July to the Negro, or something to that effect. And what do the 250th anniversary to us today as black folks? That's the question we want to find out from you. Are you celebrating the 4th of July, the holiday? Are you flying the flag? A new report came out that shows that many African Americans are not flying the stars and stripes. Don't feel a part of the, I guess, the celebrations that are taking place. And you, Terrence, you've spoken, as I mentioned, you spoke at the Juneteenth event. Can you share with us some of the things that you spoke to the folks at that Juneteenth event?
14: Yeah. The last question you asked me before we went to the break, when you asked about black Americans celebrating the 4th of July, one of the things I said in the speech, what is your 250th to the descendants of slaves? Here's an excerpt from that speech. I said, far too many of our people have been taught that to view Africa as something to escape from rather than something to understand. Far too many have been conditioned to believe that proximity to whiteness somehow increases their value. Far too many have been taught to minimize their ancestry instead of celebrating it. I have watched black people conduct genealogy research hoping to prove they are anything but African. Now think about that. How great must the lie be that you would be conditioned to walk away from your own ancestors? And that is not pride. That's a legacy of centuries of psychological warfare. This is a legacy of a society that taught you to question your own worth. But I stand here tonight to tell you that there is nothing wrong with being African. There's nothing wrong with being a descendant of the enslaved. There's nothing wrong with having ancestors who worked the fields, cleaned houses, built railroads, and picked cotton. Those ancestors built America. Those ancestors survived what many others could not. And that excerpt comes from the fact that I've watched this movement going around that people are trying to deny the fact that they that their family members were brought here enslaved and helped build this country, but they're telling themselves a lie that they were here before any African ever got here, with no paperwork, no census reports, no nothing. This whole system has caused too many of us to lose pride in our ancestors. And our ancestors don't truly die until we stop saying their names and we forget about them. And there's a movement to do that. And this 4th of June, the people that have said, oh, I'm so happy, but the 250th, that 250th ain't got nothing to do with you. Nothing.
13: Yeah, that's interesting because, you know, we've got some of our performers are going to be they're going to be performing at some of these events, these holiday events, along with the Trump family as well. So it's going to be interesting. You'll hear all about them family. I'm not going to mention their names right now, but you probably know the usual suspects are out there in front, and so you'll hear about them. They'll be there. But what is
14: the Trump family ain't got nothing to do with it either.
13: Right? You know, no, it's not. But I'm just talking about for the 250th event.
14: Yeah, no, right. That's what I'm saying. They did not contribute to 250 years of this country. You know what I'm saying? That even themselves, they're leeches that they're trying right. to tack on to. But they have the same mentality. They colonize or take over. You know, they're trying to do that in Gaza. The Trump family is trying to do that in Gaza. They're trying to do that in Venezuela. You know what I'm saying? They're wannabes of what the 17th century of the brutality and the genocidal folk that created this. These people, these are Johnny come latelys. They're wannabes. They're not the original. They want to be right. the original. They're trying to take us back there.
13: Well, let me ask you this, though. How did Frederick Douglass do? How did he handle his detractors? Because there were some detractors back then when he made that special 4th of July speech. There were some people who looked like us who you know, were bought and sold into the problem. They're under the illusion of inclusion, so to speak. How did he deal with those folks? Because he got criticized for what he was saying.
14: Yeah, Uncle Frederick, he did get it from all sides. You know, it's that particular question is hard to explain because I remember you know, some of the family history. There were a lot of black folk that were, you know, trying to say, you know what, to hell with all this, we need to repatriate back to Africa. That was a movement for that. Uncle Frederick was against that. He said, my blood is in the soil here. We worked too hard here to be ran out. And then there was some black folk that thought that Frederick Douglass was too close to white power. They thought his proximity to the elites did not serve the black population well. And then there was also the white folks. The white folk, little do people know, the white abolitionists, a lot of those white abolitionists were still racist. They just didn't believe in slavery, but they did not believe in equality. A lot of them used Uncle Frederick.
13: Hold that up. I want you to repeat that for the folks in the back of the classroom, you know, what you just said. Go ahead.
14: A lot of those abolitionists, they didn't believe in slavery, but they did not believe in equality. They were racist, and a lot of them were using Uncle Frederick. And you know how we know that? We know that when he married the white woman. When he married Anna Pitts, a lot of his so-called longtime colleagues, friends, and supporters or whatnot in the abolitionist movement disowned him. He lost the majority of his friends when he married Helen Pitts, for both black and white. But the most stark result from that, you know, from that marriage was the exodus of all of his so-called white abolitionist Christian friends, especially Boston.
13: Did they openly say that, or they just sort of moved away, slinked away, you know, just moved away silently? Or did they come out and say, hey, man, we're done with you?
14: No, brother, they called him out. They called him out. They wrote articles, everything. They called him out. I can't remember the two white women that used to run behind him. They were suffrage activists. They were activists for women's voting rights, white women's voting rights. Well, when Uncle Frederick struck a deal in order to give black men the right to vote. Black men got the right to vote before white women. Those women, those two white women that was flipping his good friends and colleagues, turned on him, called him every N-word, every racial slur, epithet. They made up some for him.
13: And how did he deal with that? You know, was he surprised or did he expect them, you know, that kind of pushback from people who supported him on all these other issues? As soon as he, you know, he starts the swirling deal, that they're upset. How did he deal with that?
14: Well, the one thing that people, I don't think a lot of people realize or get or notice the correlation, the correlation. But Uncle Frederick was like, I believe, at that time, the modern version of Reverend Nat Turner. And the reason why I say that is because we saw how they saw what Reverend Nat Turner did and they saw the result. So Uncle Frederick was always willing to fight, but he was willing to scrap, and he would kill. You know, he was pro Second Amendment. He once said that the remedy for the Fugitive Slave Act is a Smith and Wesson in good working order. He knew that they couldn't be trusted. He knew that they would boil him in grease and string him up for everybody to see. But he had got so famous that he almost got that he was pretty much untouchable. But none of that stuff surprised him. He knew that he had to work within the system, and his priority was black people. That's why he did not take a deal to say, well, I'm not going to agree to voting rights with a black man unless white women are included. He didn't agree to that. He said, are you going to give it to us? I'll take it. Go ahead.
13: Just hold on a second there, Terrence. It's 30 minutes after the top there. I'll just tell the family what's going on here. We're speaking with Terrence Bailey. He's a direct descendant of Frederick Douglass. In fact, he's Douglass's great nephew. He's also related to Harriet Tubman. Bloodline we're talking about here, family. I'm discussing what Frederick Douglass said about the 4th of July, about Negroes celebrating the 4th of July. But the question, we've moved on now to where Frederick Douglass remarried. He married a white woman. And he was getting pushback. Was most of the pushback from the white abolitionists, the folks he was working with to abolish slavery, or was it from folks, the black folks and the Negroes, as we would call back then? Where was the pushback coming from more?
14: White folks. The pushback was coming more from white people. When he announced that he was going to make his return to his hometown, my hometown in Eastern Maryland, and he was coming back for closure. He wanted to come back and he wanted to sit down and have a conversation with the man who enslaved him, and then he wanted to see his sisters and his brother and his nieces and nephews that he had never met, reconnect with aunts and uncles and cousins or whatever. You know, they said and by this time he's famous. He's Marshall Douglass. And then white folks around here said, if he come back here, we're going to lynch him. In his hometown, they were going to lynch him. But, you know, this an actual cop, a black cop at the time, a U.S. Marshal is a cop. They say they're going to lynch this law enforcement officer, a federal law enforcement officer. But he came back here anyway. And he did what he said he was going to do. And then he went on back to D.C. But it was the white folks. Black folks, even after he married Helen Pitts, who was I guess my aunt, whenever he went somewhere in the black community, he still drew a large crowd, and they wasn't there concerned with him being married to no white woman. It was the white men.
13: I got to ask this, though. What was her family? Did her family push back on that relationship with Frederick Douglass, or were they cool because he was famous? He's like, put it in modern day terms, he was like, white women now don't care if they're going with a black dude, he's a famous athlete or entertainer, that's cool. But back then, it's basically the same thing because he was real famous. And so did her family, Helen Pitts's family, were they okay with the relationship?
14: There was some that disowned her, too. Like, I mean, she got ostracized by the white community, by some. But they really came. See, the thing that stands out is the ones that came for him the most were the ones who prior to that were supposed to have been his friends.
13: And was that shocking to him, or did he expect that kind of blowback?
14: I'm pretty sure, you know, we all have those people that, you know, saying they call themselves our friends, but we kind of go, okay, yeah, but we say that, but I don't trust you. I'm pretty sure back in those, you know, I'm pretty sure Uncle Frederick had those, but then there was some that stood by him that actually, that there was a time that he was in his church in Boston. Oh, I'm not in Boston, Massachusetts, and he was in his church to speak, and he was in there with some white abolitionists, and a mob of white men came in. This one guy was carrying a 2x4, and they said, "We're here to kill that N-word," and they jumped up there, and the dude swung the 2x4, and Uncle Frederick threw his hand up to block, and those other abolitionists fought by his side, hand to hand. Uncle Frederick threw his arm up to block the blow of the 2x4. The 2x4 broke his hand. Uncle Frederick proceeded to put the Beats by Dre on that guy with a broke hand. Beat the people up and ran them out of church. But Uncle Frederick's hand never got set. So a lot of people don't know, Frederick Douglass only had actually one functional hand after that day. But those white abolitionists fought. They fought. You know, there were some good ones. There was some that meant what they said when they said that all men are created equal, and you know, only thing different is the melanin, but ain't nothing else different. And there was some that say, I don't believe in slavery, but I don't think you're of the magnitude of the white man. They still believe the manifest destiny and all that crap. They just didn't believe in enslavement. Abraham Lincoln was one of them.
13: Yeah, we know about him. But hold on thought right there, because, you know, Gene wants to join the conversation. He's coming from Pikesville in Maryland. He's on line one. Grand Rising, Gene, you're on with Terrence Bailey.
0: Yeah, Grand Rising, and I see you, brother. The Grimke sisters and William Lloyd Garrison. Frederick Douglass, of course, broke with them. So my question to you is, you know, the newspaper. Have you talked about the newspaper that Frederick Douglass started, the North Star, and also his relationship with, John Brown and John Brown's, movement, even though my understanding, what I've read, is that when he was invited to join John Brown at, what was it, up in Western Maryland? I forget the name of the place.
14: Harper's Ferry.
0: Harper's Ferry, yeah. So, you know, of course, you know, he turned John Brown down to actually actively participate in the uprising. But still, you know, his sentiment was, wasn't it still with John Brown and the movement? And also the AME Church, because you mentioned, Nat Turner and his relationship with, the black church, especially the AME church. So, you know, those are my questions, you know what I mean? Could you elaborate on his relationship or non-relationship with William Lloyd Garrison, the Grimskys, and also his relationship with John Brown?
14: Uncle Frederick did not endorse the siege on Harper's Ferry. He told John Brown not to do it. He said it would never work. He told John Brown that black folk was not going to come out of woodwork to support him and come grab guns or whatnot. Because he understood black people. He was a black man. He said that ain't gonna happen. They ain't come out grabbing no guns. And he stood out there and he found out the hard way that Uncle Frederick was right. And that is what, and see, the white establishment wanted a reason to go after Frederick Douglass. And when that raid failed, word reached upstate New York quickly. And think about it. That happened in Maryland, over there between Maryland and West Virginia, over that area. Mm-hmm. Up in the DC area. And it reached Rochester, New York so like lightning. Mm-hmm. They burnt Uncle Frederick's house down. His son-in-law, Nathan Sprague, ran into the house to save what he could or whatnot. Mm-hmm. But Uncle Frederick then fled into Canada and left the country again. Mm-hmm. That is where the story or the lie that Uncle Frederick was a terrorist comes from.
0: Mm-hmm.
14: Now, John Brown was so close to the family that my cousin Annie, Uncle Frederick's youngest daughter, Annie Douglass, when they executed John Brown. They say that my cousin Annie died of grief. She was so grief-stricken that she fell ill and passed away. And the family story is that that was directly connected to the execution of John Brown. And that execution of John Brown is the catalyst that eventually kicked off the Civil War.
13: Hold that thought right there. Gina, thank you for your call. We got to step aside and get caught up in the latest news, traffic, and weather in our different cities. When we come back, the tweet question for Terrence. Terrence, the tweeter says, Frederick Douglass and the family are buried in Rochester, 1 hour from here. This is Ralph Gilmer calling from Buffalo. He says, can you speak of the history of Frederick Douglass and the Irish, and also Frederick Douglass's trip to Egypt? I'll let you respond to that when we get back. 22 minutes away from the top of the hour, family. Our guest is Terrence Bailey. He's a great nephew of Frederick Douglass. You know about what Douglass said about the 4th of July, whether or not we should celebrate it. What are your thoughts? 800-450-7876.
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12: 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Don't call. Just sit back and listen.
13: But most of the folks I know are in that were probably in that same sentiment, even though they weren't surveyed. But let me say that there's a question for you from Ross Jomo. He wants you to speak about the history of Frederick Douglass and the Irish, and also Frederick Douglass's trip to Egypt. Terrence.
14: Okay. Well, I want to say this real quick before I get on that. That song by Lauryn Hill, The X Factor, speaks perfectly to black people's or descendants of slaves' relationship to the United States. You remember that song, "It Could All Be So Simple, But You Rather Make It Hard." Loving you is like a battle. We both end up with scars. You tell me, who do I have to be to get some reciprocity? If you go back and you listen to that song, that speaks right to our situation. And it's abusive relationship of descendants of slaves and America. To your question, can you repeat your question one more time?
13: Yeah, the question came from Ross Jomo, who's one of our listeners, and he was saying that if you could talk about Frederick Douglass's relationship with the Irish and also his trip to Egypt.
14: Well, the trip to Egypt is kind of, I don't know if you want to say it's funny or not, but there was a woman in Europe. I think she was in Great Britain or whatever, France. I don't remember exactly, but she had a thing for Uncle Frederick, and so she was in love with him. And when Aunt Anna passed away, which a lot of people don't know, Aunt Anna was Uncle Frederick's first wife, Anna Mary Douglass. She was sick for many years. She was wheelchair bound. She had debilitating rheumatoid arthritis, among other things. She passed away after decades of marriage. When Uncle Frederick married Helen Pitts, the lady over in Europe committed suicide. She committed suicide and left her fortune to Uncle Frederick. He took that money and took his new wife on an Egyptian vacation. And that's how that came about, which I think was kind of savage, but hey, she left him the money, and he took it and took his she committed suicide because he married another woman, and he took her money and took his new wife on a vacation. It's a situation with the Irish. You know, the Irish, the real Irish, were more aligned with the black struggle than people know. I can't think of that lady's name, but I heard an Irish scholar who came over here and gave a speech and said that Irish people who immigrated to the United States, who assimilated into the white racist culture, are a disgrace to Irish people after what Irish people went through with being treated by England and the first Irish who came to this country, and to align yourself with the racist culture of the traditional American was a slap in the face to other Irish people. Frederick Douglass was also part Irish. So, he spoke to the struggle of the Irish people while he was there. And when he got there, he got there in the middle of the potato famine. So, at that time, their struggle was not much different than ours.
13: Yeah, because they faced discrimination in England too. There was no Irish signs back in the day that were from the English when many of them migrated over to England. It was before the United Kingdom, or when they were trying to form the United Kingdom, and when they came here too, especially when they came to, you know, Ellis Island in New York, and they stopped. Many of them stayed in New York City, and they were discriminated as well. They were the N words back then. So yeah, I can understand that. But speaking about
14: also. Also, you think back on in 1620 when they first started those racist gun laws, blacks, natives,

0: English, Negroes, and Irish, and dogs not allowed.
1: Yeah, we've heard of those signs. Interesting. 10 minutes away from the top of our family, I guess, is Terrence Bailey. Terrence is a director of Senator Frederick Douglass. He's Frederick Douglass's great nephew. It's also related to Harriet Tubman. And we're discussing what Frederick Douglass's speech about the 4th of July, whether or not we should celebrate the 4th of July. And basically, he gave all his reasons why us as a people back then should not celebrate the 4th of July because we weren't free at that time. So what are we celebrating? Question is, though, some people say, well, you guys have made so much, you know, advancement since Frederick Douglass's days, you should come in and join the union now and be part of the celebration. What say you, Terrence? Do you think with the 250th anniversary, we should be part of it?
0: No. When was our independence? When's our holiday? Tell me when was our independence? We've never achieved it. The fourth belongs to them. Does not belong to us. Like I said, when the battle was going on in Baltimore that symbolizes those fireworks, Francis Scott Key was vowing revenge on every black person freed and enslaved who helped the British. They were vowing revenge, and everybody else must have agreed because they adopted what he wrote, and then they later started doing edits, but if they didn't agree, they would have ignored everything he said and wrote. But they didn't. They embraced it. How are you? You were embracing your own slaughter. I don't get that. Why or the threat of your slaughter? Why would you? That's that fascination with the proximity to whiteness.
1: Yeah, and for the whites, it's white privilege. But I got a tweet here. I'm not sure what this is in relation to what it says, but it's a question anyway. This is a grand rising answer, guess. What is his thoughts on ex-NFL player Colin Kaepernick, who got blackballed from the NFL? I don't know if that's related to what we're talking about this morning, but you want to respond to that, Terrence?
0: Who was it? Paul Mooney said, some black folk don't get it until they get their N-word wake up call. Now go back.
1: Uh-oh. Hopefully we haven't lost Terrence. See if we can get him back for us, Kevin. 8 minutes away from the top of our family. Terrence Bailey is our guest. He's discussing, he's director of Senate of Frederick Douglass. He's a great nephew of Frederick Douglass. Frederick Douglass is great uncle. He's also related to Harriet Tubman. How about that? With those bloodlines, those genes. Well, he spoke before some folks at an event, Juneteenth event, and explaining why he thinks we should sit out these the 250th anniversary of the United States, all these events taking place over the next few days. And coming up, you know, who's going to talk about that? One of our scholars, Professor James Small, is going to deal with that as well, whether we should celebrate or should we just recognize Juneteenth and celebrate Juneteenth, or do both. Some people want to do both. And a new poll came out, and the poll showed that many blacks are not celebrating the 4th of July, and also many blacks don't fly the flag as well, the Stars and Stripes, you know. So we'll see if you're different, and don't feel to be intimidated. If you feel you're going to celebrate the 4th and you're going to fly the flag, hey, call us up and let us know. Our telephone number is 800-450-7876. Do we have Terrence back with us yet?
0: Yeah, I'm here.
1: Okay, so Terrence, I'm going to let you finish your thought.
0: Where did I leave off at? I didn't know the call dropped.
1: Yeah, because the question came in about Colin Kaepernick, and you were telling us about the wake-up call that some folks don't get to elect.
0: Oh, yeah. Like I said, you go back and you ask a lot of those black players who did not back Kaepernick during that time, and a lot of them are expressing regret because, in the words of Paul Mooney, they got that wake-up call after the fact and realized that dude was right all along. Jerry Jones with the Dallas Cowboys, that dude runs that team like a plantation. He basically told them, anybody that drops to a knee, if I see a knee so much as shake, wiggle, you are off the team. You are gone. He basically told them they had no First Amendment. If you're on the Dallas Cowboys team as a black man, you have no First Amendment. There was something that they caught Jerry Jones doing, saying on camera, that was recorded by Jamie Foxx when he was talking about one of the players.

0: Now, this is some slave master stuff. I mean, he talked about the player's height, weight, all of his stats, and then he even had on a piece of paper what the man's genitalia size was. You know, like these, when people say that we need our own stuff, that we need, you know, that we need to move, you know, move, and, you know, we need our own league, we need this, you know, there's a lot of truth in that. There's a lot of truth in that because some of these things are still going on, or whatever. Some of our young brothers and women are being subjected to some things just in order to say, "Mama, I made it."
1: Yeah, unfortunately, that's the case. But listen, five away for the top there. Panther's reaching out to us in Washington D.C. wants to speak with you. Panther, your question for Terrence Bailey.
2: Yes, Bailey. Ben Ransom to you and I forgot the brother came in on the conversation late. Nephew of Frederick Douglass, peace be upon Frederick Douglass and all our ancestors that struggled, you know, for our cause. And I would like to say this because any black person that celebrate the 4th of July, you know, they disrespecting and dishonoring themselves and our ancestors. And I celebrated Juneteenth. You know, we did our fireworks, we cooked and all that. I wouldn't celebrate 4th of July no more for nothing. Them beasts got their freedom from their people that they didn't want to serve. And then they took their freedom and enslaved us, our people. They dogged the Indians. I'm not celebrating. Peace be with all of the people that's really waking up and want to just in this beast rule, because I believe the only way we ever going to be free is we got to go for it. I mean, we got to say enough is enough, and we not celebrate none of your holidays, because your holidays don't mean nothing to us but slavery and oppression. And right. With that, I'm going to say peace and blessings be with y'all.
1: All right, thanks, Panther. I'll let Terrence respond to what you just said after we get back from the short break. And 3 minutes away from the top of the hour, we got to check the traffic and weather in our different cities, family. Terrence Bailey is our guest. You want to speak to him? 800-450-7876. Get you in. We'll take your phone calls next.
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0: It was not our independence. You know, it was a release from servitude to the winds, as Dr. King said, a release to the winds of hunger or whatnot. We were released out in from slavery with no land, no resources, no nothing. What they end up doing is they started making laws in order to try to get us back into slavery, sharecropping and vagrancy laws, loitering, all that stuff or whatever. We have never achieved independence. This independent, while they were fighting for their independence, they enslaved our grandparents. And in some cases, they sent our grandparents to go and die for their freedom against the British. So let's be clear. Our work is far from over. You know what I'm saying? When they say, oh, well, you know, you partook in this country. This country's greatness, you know, is benefited from it. Okay, Tulsa, Oklahoma, Redwood, Florida, Wilmington, North Carolina, Lake Lanier. The town is sitting under Lake Lanier. Does that look like we profited? Does that look like how many white towns were raised by black people? How many white communities were chased out? After they burned their houses down and threw their sons into Tallahatchie. How many times did that happen? We've prospered despite of, not because of.
1: Let me jump in before, here, Terrence, before we let you go. Give us an update on the Frederick Douglass Museum.
0: The Frederick Douglass Society of African American Affairs, History, and Culture. We're still waiting on a nonprofit status, man. Trump is not letting black organizations get their 501c3s. They're slowing everything down. But we're hoping to be able to acquire land for that soon. But we should be going to closing in the next couple of in a month or so, or next couple of months, on the Anna Murray Douglas Visitor Center and Anna Murray Douglas Visitor and Culture Center, the first black museum in Caroline County, Maryland, which is her birthplace. The curator of that, funny enough, is Dr. Clara Smalls of Salisbury State University. And I just want to throw it out there. I follow Dr. James Smalls. I love that brother. I'd love to work with him one day, but, everything's moving along, man. And we're real happy. We're actually, you know, making history. So I'm looking forward to the rest of the year.
1: All right. Thank you, Terrence. And keep us in the loop, man. Let us know how it turns out and let us know how that fight is. Maybe you need to get somebody in Congress to front that fight for you to get that 501c or the C.
0: Well, we're trying, man. You know what? dealing with some of our people that look like us in Washington, that's a whole nother conversation. So
1: we understand. We're some special people. Yeah, but you know,
0: yeah, especially the word for it. But
1: Yeah, but we've all we got, so we still got to work with our folks. We've all we got, you know. They've got theirs, and so we've got some folks on our side that we just got to work with them. But thank you again, and thank you for keeping the legacy of Frederick Douglass alive, and also Harriet Tubman, because you related to both Harriet Tubman and Frederick Douglass. And thank you for what you do, man, because you're out there all the time keeping their legacy alive, so that their children, grandchildren, and our children as well can understand the contributions they did to us as a people.
0: Thank you, man. And I appreciate you giving our families a voice. Thank you.
1: All right. Thank you. A fire at the top. Yeah, let's bring in now Professor James Small. Professor Small, Grand Rising, welcome back to the program. Are you Professor Small with us? Okay, well, as soon as we hook up with Professor Small, we're going to talk about the country's 250.
12: Okay, no, I'm here.
1: Oh, there he is.
12: I'm here.
1: Oh, there you go. Professor Small.
12: Yeah, I was on mute for a minute. I was enjoying listening to the young brother. And good to hear him, and he's right on the money historically and principally and philosophically. So,
1: well, we need you for the right foot. Yeah, the 4th of July is coming up, the 250th anniversary, they say, of this country. And the question is, the question we're posing to the family, are you going to celebrate? If not, why? And are you going to celebrate, or did you celebrate Juneteenth, or did you celebrate both? And a new poll came out by AP did a poll and showed that a lot of people are not celebrating the 4th of July, but especially African Americans, especially our young people. They say most of the people who are even flying the flag on that day are the elderly members of our population, but as far as young folks, they're not feeling this 4th of July, this 250th birthday deal. What say you, Professor Small?
12: Well, I think that's a healthy thing on the part of our people to hear our young brother break it down. And many of our young people, thank God, now have, and thanks to the computer and social media, they know the history now. They know about Fred Douglass's speech now, you know, what the slave thinks to what is your 4th of July to the enslaved African up in Rochester. So, no, our people, I stopped celebrating it decades and decades ago because I learned the history. And I think history erases the mystery. I always say that. And I think our young people are getting into the history, and many of our older people are too, figuring this thing out. And realizing this is not something that declares our independence. You know, I like to cover the history. And because Frederick Douglass in his speech, he really, you know, that wasn't a 5-minute speech. That was a dissertation of a critique of America, of white people, of the slave system, of Britain. That was a critique that dealt with the hypocrisy of America, the ungodliness of America. He broke that down, you know, in that speech. It wasn't one paragraph. This speech must have been at least an hour long. And most of it was a critique of the 4th of July and the hypocrisy and the lie and the suffering of the Africans while they were enjoying. And he constantly said, this is your 4th of July, not our 4th of July. This is your independence, not our independence. You know, he said that we were not going to celebrate their independence because we were still enslaved at the time. And, you know, the history of it is interesting to note. Because it was on July 2nd in 76 that the Constitution of Congress voted in favor of independence from Great Britain. And they passed this thing called a Lee Resolution, a farmer from Virginia named Richard Lee. And then at that same time, while they were working on that, they formed a committee of five, and that committee of five elect Jefferson to go and write this thing for them. And Jefferson took about 17 days and put it all together. Initially in there, he made a serious criticism of King George and the importation of slavery. And he chastised the king heavily for importing slavery. But when the document was brought back to the other four, and they took that out. Of course, Jefferson at the time owned something like, 600 slaves, enslaved African peoples, you know? And it's not even clear. The truth is, many, many historians believe that Congress did not sign the Declaration of Independence on the 4th. And the reason that we hear that it was the 4th is because Thomas Jefferson and John Adams, I think, and it was Ben Franklin, wrote in some of their memoirs later that they signed it on the 4th. But many historians said there wasn't enough people there to pass it on the 4th. Because these people were farmers and they were going and coming. And so I think they put a lot of emphasis on the 4th because, you know, Thomas Jefferson, I think, and John Adams died on the same day. And it was also July 4th, 1826. And another president died later, I think James Monroe, another one of those enslavers, died on July 4th. So we don't know whether they picked July 4th because the president died on the 4th. Some really think that they signed this document almost a month later. You know, in August, I think they think August 2nd, 1776. So they're not even truthful about when they signed the document, you know, declaring themselves independent. And in 1870, it was the year when the Congress made the 4th of July an unpaid holiday. And then in 1938, they made it a paid holiday for federal workers. Now, on July 52nd, I mean, on July 1852 is when Fred Douglas gave his What to the Slave is the 4th of July up in Rochester, New York. And that critique is one of the best. I read it over again last night. That is one of the best critique I've ever seen of the 4th of July. If we wanted to just sit here and read that, that itself, and I'm advising all of our people to look it up and read Fred Douglas' speech, you will see why, from every intellectual perspective, that we should not celebrate the 4th of July, even now. Matter of fact, more so now, you know.
1: And let me jump in here for a second, Professor. At 12 after the top of our family just joined us. Our guest is Professor James Smalls, one of our top scholars, discussing the 250th anniversary birthday celebration, the 4th of July this weekend for the United States. What are you doing? Are you going to celebrate? Call us and let us know. And don't be bashful. You know, we want to hear why. Also, if you're flying the flag, that's another issue, too. The flag, we'll talk about that, Professor Small. But some people will say, you guys have made so much progress since the days of Frederick Douglass. You are American. You should be celebrating the fruits of this country. What would you say to those folks who say that?
12: Study history. That would be the first thing to wake you up. Ask the question, how many Africans were enslaved in the United States in 1776? It's 500,000. When Douglass gave his speech in 1852, there was 3 million, which at that time was 89% of the black population. By 1865, when we have the Civil War being fought with us fighting in it by the hundreds of thousands, it was 5 million of us plus who was enslaved. And this is all a century after the Declaration of Independence. You know, they brought over 12 to 15 million of us to this hemisphere. You know, we did the cotton, made money for them. We did sugar, we made money for them. We did tobacco, we made money for them. We created we made Chase Manhattan Bank, Chase Manhattan Bank. We made the Citibank rich. We made the Bank of America rich. We made New York Life Insurance Company rich. We made Barclay Insurance Company in England rich. And we can go on and on with the corporations in America that still exist because of the genocide. And let's be clear, slavery was not a work program. Slavery was not a contractual agreement between us and the European Americans. Slavery was genocide. Millions upon millions of people slaughtered. Not for 1 month, not in one incident. That would be bad enough. Not in a 3-year war or 5 years of war. We're talking hundreds of years. You're doing this thing every day over and over. Murdering, raping, molesting, abusing preteen girls that you're bringing from Africa. And while they're doing all of this, while they're signing this declaration, Thomas Jefferson had 600 enslaved Africans. George Washington had 317 that he personally was on his plantation that he owned, and another 300 plus that his wife's father owned. So Washington had 670 enslaved Africans, you know. And so when we look at Jefferson and Madison and Monroe and Andrew Jackson and John Tyler, these are all presidents of the United States, all had slaves. None of them, even after their death, freed any of those enslaved people. And these are 1, 2, 3, 4, 5 presidents of the United States. Washington is the only one that made some semblance of freedom. And after his wife died, the 317 that he owned would be free, you know? And so we have to look at the intent of these people and the institution they designed, and the insulting brutality of genocide of that institution and the longevity and perpetuation of that institution after the so-called Declaration of Independence, after this 4th of July moment that they not even show happened on that day, right, occurs in the building of this nation. And so we just have to be clear about history. And history will set you free, trust me. History will open your eyes in ways you never thought it could be open. And so there's still today, our situation economically is not much better than it was during the period of slavery. And that's what all of the progress that we made it on our own. After slavery, the enslavement in this country in 1865, that's almost 100 years since the Declaration of Independence. We are still in the same financial situation in terms of land ownership and resource ownership that we was the day after slavery. Not because we didn't know how to handle money. Over 500 black towns we built them right out of slavery. Most of them was torn down or we were run out of town in violence by the state, by the police, by the army, by white people in general, with the state condoning it. When we went to Jim Crow, that was the Plessy versus Ferguson, the separate but equal policies of this country was validated by the Supreme Court of the United States.
1: And hold that thought right there, Professor. We'll step aside for a few moments. I'll let you pick it up with the Supreme Court ruling, Plessy versus Ferguson. 17 minutes after top there, family. It's America celebrating 250 years of freedom. What are your thoughts? Are you free? Are you going to celebrate? Or did you celebrate Juneteenth? We want to hear from you, family. And, you know, don't be bashful if you did or you're going to do it. You know, we just want to hear and tell us why. We'll take it from
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0: And Grand Rising family, thanks for staying with us on this Thursday morning with our guest, Professor James Small. Professor Small, as you know, is one of our top scholars in discussing the holiday coming up for some, 250th birthday anniversary of the America's independence, if you will. If you're celebrating, we want to hear why. If you're not, we want to hear why as well. Not, you know, latest polls show that not many black folks are celebrating or even flying the flag. We're going to get into that as well. But Professor Small, before we left for the break, you left off talking about the Supreme Court ruling Plessy versus Ferguson. I'll let you pick it up from there.
1: Yeah, that's Plessy versus Ferguson, 1896. That saying, you know, it was, how do you say that? Discriminating against African people was legal. That separate but equal didn't violate the Constitution of the United States. It actually, even after, and you got to remember, this is after the Civil War. This is after the 13th and 14th Amendment, that the court would say that it was all right to discriminate. It was not a violation of the Constitution to discriminate against African people. This is nearly 100 years. It's more than 100 years after the Declaration of Independence. And we were talking about now, we have more people in the prison of the United States now than we had in slavery at the time of the Civil War. And most of them in prison because of poverty situations that was brought about and imposed by racism and by the American corporate structure, importing recently 12 million workers from other countries that challenged and removed many of, we were at the bottom of the workforce ladder. And if you bring in 12 million immigrants, there, that's where they are competing, at the bottom of the workforce ladder, where most black people were. We were not middle class, most of us, we were below middle class. And so if you want to bring new voters in the country for your party or for whatever reason they were brought in. But I do know that after the Civil Rights Bill and after 1965, America passed the biggest immigration bill in the history of America. Was that a challenge to affirmative action? That says, oh, now we are forced to treat you fairly in the workplace. We're going to replace you in the workplace. We have a lot of research and questioning to ask, and it hasn't changed. The attitude of the government haven't changed, you know. The institutions, it isn't just Trump. It happened under Biden. It happened under Obama. It was happening under Clinton. It was happening under the Bushes. We act like because the overt nature and the rhetorical nasty nature of the current government, like this anti-black thing is new. No, Trump and his crew is a continuation of what both Democrats and Republican governments have done for the last 200 plus years, 250 years. And we don't see any remedy in sight. You know, and they tried to blame the victim and said that, you know, all you got to do is get it right and organize right. They burnt down and ran us out of most of the towns that we built. We built over 500 of them after the Civil War. Between 1865 and 1965, we opened over 3,000 schools. Yeah, black people did. I'm not talking about the schools that the state opened. We opened between 1865 and the stock market crash in 1939, we had opened 50 banks and close to 100 insurance companies. Yes, we did those things. We had opened multiple bus companies. We had opened multiple thousands and thousands of other businesses. Much about business and economic structure, Claude Anderson can break that down to you in his works, got destroyed with the civil rights integration move, where the only thing that got integrated was black people money into white people's business. And the destruction of black business was at hand. And so we need to raise some serious questions. Was there ever an intent by the government of the United States for us to be free? Because even with the 13th Amendment that supposedly freed us from slavery, they put in a caveat there that says, except if you're convicted of a felony, then they began to make laws that were would convict us of felony in almost anything we were doing. And within a few decades, had almost as many of us back in the penitentiary system as was enslaved on the plantation. So we need to get serious consideration.
0: Let me jump in for a second, Professor Small, 26 out of the top there, because one of the things that Dr. Anderson talked about is that we're a permanent underclass right now, but this is not by accident. It's by design, because somebody's got to win, somebody's got to lose. They want to win all the time. They want to run the table when it comes to the economy, and they want us to be perpetual losers. If that is fact, and it appears to be fact, so what do we do then? Do we get out of here, or turn to ourselves and start building?
1: We do what Malcolm X said: whatever is necessary, and that may be multiple things. The majority of us already live in about 5 or 6 southern states. We need to organize the economy of the black community, especially in those states where we are either 30 to 40 or close to 50% in the South, where we own millions of acres of land, even though we've lost millions of acres since the Civil War. We need to organize our capital. Claude Anderson talked about aggregating your money. But you can't aggregate your money unless you're motivated. Most people who organize economically are motivated by ethnic and racial relationship. Everything is done in this country to destroy our having a consciousness of racial relationship. We're constantly trying to be everybody. We're the only group in the country that had an integration movement. No, the Chinese never had an integration movement. The Japanese never had one. The Jews never had one. We're the only one that did not have a movement to consolidate ourselves and our identity around our capital.
0: And why is that?
1: Because that's what the enemy has been fighting against. We were the largest non-white population in America, and we're still the largest non-white population, meaning the Africans in America. We are larger than the Asian population, the Chinese population, we're larger than the Jewish population, we're larger than any other population. So we pose a major challenge to white control of the economy, white control of the socialization process within the school system. No one else posed that kind of control. No one else went through the precipice of the genocide of slavery. So no one else, every other ethnic group that migrated here freely migrated to become a part of America and thus became part and parcel in America, racism and anti-African behavior and genocide. We're the only group that is in opposition to that behavior. We're the only group that challenged that as an authentic and legitimate way of acting governmentally in terms of the laws and the regulations you put in place. Everybody else came wherever they came from, whether the Caribbean, from Africa, from China, from wherever, Japan, from, they came to become a part of the American dream. We are the only one that had to live the American nightmare for centuries. Genocidal nightmare. So we have a different motivation for wanting to change America. Others don't have a motivation to change America. All other groups have a motivation to join America. So we are the only threat to the status quo. I hope that makes sense to people.
0: Yeah, it does. But Professor Small, but they will point to some of our more successful people in our community and say, hey, they made it. Why can't you? This proves that the system isn't broken.
1: I decided why that they made it. No, they have made it in our community. The few people that make money in our community, they can't spend that money on the things other communities can spend it on. We haven't been in opposition to white individual. It is the government of the United States and the courts of the United States itself that have opposed through legal maneuvers for centuries, the upwards achievement of the black community. And not just through legal maneuvers, through genocide and tyranny. Genocide and tyranny didn't end with slavery. You had the Ku Klux Klan. You had red summer after the First World War, when so many of our people were murdered in this country, and many of them who were wearing the uniform of the country, the United States, you had so-called, what they were calling Jim Crow, was terrorism throughout this country, not just in the South, but in the North as well, in the West and Midwest as well. I grew up in the South. I suffered from that terror. They had people trying to kill me for just walking side the street. I had to spend the night in the marshland where thugs and murderers with weapons was trying to murder me. If I didn't have could run and was able to escape and get to some of my family home, and they even ran up into our porch. I did nothing to those people except walking while black. So that kind of tyranny and murder, some people weren't as lucky as me. They wouldn't have survived that marshland and that swamp that night. They wouldn't have survived the escape I made that morning out of that marsh. Many of them died, okay, by those rivers. And so I know it, but on the for real side, see, that this tyranny is an imagination. I served in the military and lived through the coarse, hard racism that was validated by the military leadership of the United States of America. I was just watching the movie yesterday with my grandchildren called 24 about the so-called Houston riots, when these soldiers in the First World War were set upon and one of them murdered them. When they retaliated, the military came in and sentenced, I think, something like 11 or 14 of them to death, and the rest to prison for life for simply defending themselves against white murderers. And that didn't just happen in Houston. That kind of thing happened all the way, all around the country, where black men who were wearing uniform had to go and work. I found that when I was stationed in Pensacola, Florida. I remember walking to the Reserve Center. I went to Savannah State in Georgia. And when I got transferred from Pensacola Naval Air Station to Savannah, and I report for duty that day and snap my fist, I was dressed so clean, you could cut your hand on the crease in my uniform. To hand my orders, and I knocked on that door, and I opened it, seeming to print a small reporting for duty, son. The man said, nigga, what you doing here? And slammed the door in my face. This is the Naval Reserve Center. I was a Navy man already on duty, coming off on permission to go to college. You know? And that night, I took a beating. Not by the members of the reserve, thanks, good to them. I took a beating from elements of their community. But they did come to my aid. So I'm not talking smoke, folks. I lived through segregation. I grew up in the South through segregation, and I suffered through segregation. I had to fight against it all of my life. And segregation was the policy of the government of the United States, validated by the highest court in the land, the Supreme Court of the United States, for the express purpose of keeping the black population from competing against the white population economically, culturally, and socially, and to change, to keep us from changing the dynamics that allow for certain corporations and banking institutions to become wealthy beyond measure. And so their 4th of July represents for us the same thing. Mein Kampf, representing the minds of the Jews. Mein Kampf, people, is the autobiography of Adolf Hitler. And what they did to us in the United States of America, under the government of the United States, under that constitution that they said they signed on the 4th of July, dwarfed anything Adolf Hitler did to the Jews, dwarf it by any measure you can measure. Because for us, it lasted for hundreds of years. A genocide that they can't even count the numbers that was destroyed.
0: Right. Hold that thought, Professor Small. We've got to take a short break here, 26 minutes away from the top of the hour. When we come back, though, Money Mike in Baltimore has a question for you. And I'm just thinking about the white folks. We got a lot of white listeners who listen to this program, what they must be thinking. We're hearing this conversation this morning because they thought we were all on the same page when it comes to July the 4th, the 4th of July holiday, especially this one with the 250th birthday, this anniversary. That a lot of our taxpayers' money is going to be spent on fireworks and all kind of events. But man, many of us are not down with it. And so we want to get your thoughts, family out there listening to us. What are your thoughts? Are you going to be celebrating the 250th anniversary of the independence? Or are you going to stay home? Or did you celebrate Juneteenth? Or should we celebrate Juneteenth as an alternative? Or should we do both? Those are the questions on the table, family. What are your thoughts? Reach out to us at 800-450-7876, and we'll take your phone calls next.

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0: Frank Ramirez and family, thanks for starting your Thursday with us. It's a holiday weekend for some folks not. What are your thoughts? Are you going to celebrate the country's 250th birthday holiday this weekend, or did you recognize Juneteenth? Do you celebrate Juneteenth, or neither, or both? We want to hear from you. You know how to reach us, 800-450-7876, and you can speak to Professor James Small. 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Begin promptly at 6 a.m. Eastern Time right here in Baltimore on 1010 WOLB and also in the DMV in the Washington metropolitan area on 1450 WOL. So I mentioned before the break that Money Mike's waiting for us. He wants to speak to Professor Small about the holiday. Grand Rising Money Mike, you want with Professor Small.
1: Grand Rising, Carl. Good morning, Professor Smalls. How you doing today?
2: Good morning, Money Mike. How you doing, sir?
1: I'm doing great. It's great to hear you speak today. And as you've spoken before, I don't know why people seem to be so surprised or don't want to listen. But when you talked about this country allowed, I think it was 24 million people, immigrants into this country, you kind of alluded to the fact that they probably did it for political reasons. See, I don't think people really understand that black people, African-American people, have decided not to vote in the last 30 years. And the Democratic Party needed voters. And when you give people something, you liberate people, you give them economic opportunity, they come beholden to you. Now, the Republican Party wanted them because they believe in cheap labor. But now that immigration body became economically upwardly mobile. See, they started acquiring houses and things of that nature. But I just want to tell you that nothing has changed when you talk about African Americans being economically and socially on the bottom. This country was intended. It was made that way. It was founded that way. That somebody has to be on the bottom so that the poor, I'm talking about that J.D. Nance type of Appalachian white boy, can feel better, because as long as he can look down on a black person, he can feel like America isn't so bad after all. Can you expound on that a little bit, Professor Smalls, and I'll take your response off air.
2: All I can do is validate what you said, Mike. There isn't much to expound on except that you're right on the money. You are historically very accurate about intent, because intent has proven itself across this country, and why such a large immigrant body was allowed in this country over the last, say, 30 years, 40 years. It was deliberate. And it was a challenge against the black people trying to use their vote to change the system to produce justice and economic opportunity for themselves. That got challenged by the powers that be, bringing in people that would not allow that to happen, but do it in such a way it appears to be legal. It's like people always look as though they have good work ethic. Hell, we had good work ethics for 400 years, not getting paid nothing, you know? And when we get out, and no one can study the history of African-American people from 1865 to 1965 and say that there's any group motivated by anything that could compete with the worth ethic, the motivation that black people put forth in that period of time. I listed earlier the thousands of schools we opened, the banks we opened, the credit unions we opened, the insurance company we opened, 500 towns we built, 500, most of them were destroyed by the government and the white citizens of the areas from Mississippi to Florida, from Georgia to Arkansas, from Colorado to Missouri. Right into the north, into our communities in New York and St. Louis and so forth. This is a matter of history. The attacks on our varied communities and the murder of our population, with no one being charged or trial for these atrocities against us. This is after the Civil War. And so,
0: you know, let me jump in here. for a second, Professor Small, and juxtapose it to what's going on today with the, you know, with the block of black immigrants by Donald Trump. Teams coming to play in the soccer tournament. Their supporters, their followers are not allowed because they weren't given visas. So they didn't get the support they could from their followers. The only people he's allowed in on the refugee status are white South Africans, the Afrikaners. And he sent people back. He sent a bunch of people back to Venezuela. And after Venezuela happened, there was an earthquake, and many of them died in the earthquake, and they were just sent back. And he's sending back the Haitians, even though the State Department is prepared that Haiti is unsafe. Juxtapose what's going on today with what was going on back with Frederick Douglass days.
2: Well, the difference then, they had us in chains, so they didn't have to send us back anywhere. You know, they had us working in chains under the gun. So we didn't have an opportunity to expand in the system or through voting or through working for capital. Even though a few of us were able to buy our way out of slavery by working for capital. But I think, you know, the young brother, Douglass's grandson, who was on earlier, told that even during the Revolutionary War that they fought after signing the Declaration of Independence, so-called, on the 4th of July. The same planters, and I pointed out that something like 6 of the presidents of the United States owned slaves, and thousands of other whites did. And you know what they did? Rather than go and fight the British, they always talk about how they fought the British, and they sent us to fight in their place. They sent the enslaved Africans to fight in their place under the promise, I will give you your freedom when this war is over. And most of them did not. They put us right back in the chains after the war was over. That's what we were dealing with then and now. That mentality, that attitude, that hypocrisy, that lie about democracy, that's what we were dealing with then, and that's what we're dealing with now. And that's why there is no logical human reason why any black person should celebrate the 4th of July. I implore any black person to get on your phone or on your computer and Google Frederick Douglass's speech that he made in Rochester, New York, you know, in 1852. What does the slave think of your 4th of July? Listen to his historical analysis and critique. You don't have to listen to anything I say after that. Douglass give you, he deals with the religion, he deals with the philosophy, he deals with the ideology, he deals with the humanity, he deals with the hypocrisy, he deals with the lie, he deals with the betrayal. He covers everything in that speech. It is one of the most beautiful analysis of America's genocidal hypocrisy against black people I've ever seen written by anyone. So I implore, the speech is on the internet. Please read it. It's long, but it's beautifully long. He took his time to put it together.

0: we don't say that sounds bitter when the Chinese talk about the genocide of the Japanese, or when the Armenians talk about the genocide of the Turks, or the Jews talk about the genocide of the Germans during the Third Reich. But when we criticize our genocide, we sound bitter. We have proven to be the least bitter of any people in the history of the world who've had these types of genocide committed against them. And there's no people in the history of the world whose genocidal process lasted for the length of time that the Africans did here in the Americas.
1: Right. Hold that thought right there. 10 away from the top. I got a bunch of folks who want to talk to you, Professor Small. Let's go to Dante. Dante's online, too. Dante's in Baltimore. Grand Rising Dante, you're on with Professor Small.
2: Grand Rising Professor Small, Mr. Carl. I'm literally, no joke, and I'm serious. It make me have tears in my eyes thinking about what you say, because I always call Mr. Carl running my mouth talking about how it's not about the money, we got to get the money, and so on and so forth. And you just letting me know clearly that, boy, we was getting the money. We was getting money, opening theaters, doing this and that and the other, and they was blowing it up, ripping it down. Like, I didn't know that there was a bunch of Tulsas. Like, it really, like, I just wanted to thank you and thank Mr. Carl for, like, enlightening me to knowing that, you know, because sometimes I always tell other people how they don't know history and stuff like that. But you totally enlightened me to let me know, like, you can get the money, but it's a way you're going to have to be able to figure out how to keep it, a way to do something like that. Like, and that's kind of why I made like a group to be able to refer business to each other. But my question to you would be, what do you think? Have you ever heard of Dana Dorsey? Have you heard of Dana Dorsey before?
0: No, I don't think so. I can't recall. Right. But I'm an old dude, so I might be slipping.
2: Right, but you mentioned that 1865 period until forward. He was one of the first multimillionaire black developers based out of Miami area. And it was during that period that you just mentioned.
0: Oh, right.
2: And,
0: just saw something on the internet about him, a really nice piece. Absolutely.
2: Yeah, I just found out about him. So I just wanted to harp on that, that notion of something rebuilding and trying to do building, because he basically would go to different towns and get a little piece of land and start building houses for the guys that worked on the train tracks and on the railroad and stuff
0: right.
2: like that. So I was
0: right.
2: kind of coming up with that same type of concept. Like in our area, we have like little swaths of one acre and stuff like that for under 10,000. I was thinking that we could start doing something like that, educating our black guys and women of how to learn how to build, at least build a house from the sticks up, you know. We got guys that do stuff like that, but at the same time, are you training the other people so they can go to different states and things of that nature? But of course, starting where we're at, but what do you think that we could do in reference to holding our money, like buy our properties, make some money, but invest in the Bahamas? Like, is there another area that you think of, considering you have a little bit more historical understanding, that we could be able to move to, or have American citizenship, but also own land in the Bahamas or own land in somewhere else? Is there anywhere that you can think of? That's my question. Somewhere that we could hold our money.
0: Yeah, and I think that's beautiful the way you just laid all of that out, because that's for the young people, especially because it's your time. Last year, we spent $1.7 trillion, and we look to be spending more this year. That's consumer dollars. But we're not having that money. And on the average other community that develop wealth, the money is turned over 12, 13, 14 times in their community. And ours, the dollar is turning over once. So we're not able to amass the wealth. And it's turning over once because we don't control the real estate business foundation in the community or the wholesale business foundation in our community. So we have to begin to do what Carl Anderson told us. We have to figure out how we're going to aggregate the dollar that we have in our hands.
2: Please, sorry to cut you off. What did you just say again? What is that? What did you say? Aggregate the dollar?
0: Aggregate the dollar. Bring your money to work together. Just what you were saying. I just said it differently.
2: Okay.
0: How do you get that money to work together? And that means
2: this is my last statement. This is my last point. Mr. Carl,
0: yes,
2: and I know I always harass you guys about this investment and stuff like that. They can't trade $2 billion worth of profit. He only disclosed it to us based off of crypto and stuff like this. So I'm saying for black people, we need to focus on ways that we'll be able to hold our money without them being able to take it and so on and so forth. And that's why I say we should invest in crypto and different stocks and things like that. Once we get a mass of money, even 10,000, 20,000, open a LLC and S corp it, and

0: and put that money into those investments, whereas they can't come after you particularly. It just gives us another way to be able to hold that money. That's because that's what he's doing. Follow what they're doing and stop deviating from the real path. Like, that's how they get rich, even though, like you said, they can come back and take it, but just follow their path. And I'm sorry, well, and that's it. I'm sorry.
1: No, and I agree with you, and we have been. Wall Street, and I can't remember the young black man's name, but hell, Wall Street was built by a young black man during the period of slavery. He was teaching those big wedge bankers how to make money. Okay? And so we've been trying to utilize the system in the correct way, in an honest way, since we've been here, even doing slavery. But our government and our corporations run by our white so-and-so compatriots have fought directly against the development of African peoples. They made all kinds of laws called Jim Crow laws. They had the black codes. They had, you name it, all kinds of laws to interfere with our ability to build communities. And when we built communities, they've destroyed them. When they didn't destroy them physically, they destroyed them economically. Or they destroyed them in terms of the education control of the educational system. We fought back. We're not, most of our people are not impoverished financially, even though they like to make the world think that, but too many of them are impoverished. And the consequence of poverty is death and destruction on a population of people, and that those who are impoverished will prey upon and cause great injury to those who are not at that level of impoverishment. So we're all impoverished because such a large number of our people is kept in that impoverished position so that we can't challenge the economic system of white America. But we are challenging it. We have more millionaires. We have more businesses now than we had 10 years ago. Black businesses are growing and growing and growing. The thing that we don't have is the kind of race and cultural relationship that allow us to consolidate our wealth that other communities have. No other community apologized for having their race first with their money. We're the only one that made the thing to talk race first is something wrong. You can go in every major city in America and there's a Chinatown, which is the economic hub of Chinese money. You can go into the second largest Hindu
2: right, and
1: temple
2: hold on
1: till
2: right
1: in
2: there,
1: New Jersey.
2: Professor Small, we got to step aside so our stations can identify themselves down the line. I'll let you finish on that track when you come back and tell us why those folks could do it and why our people won't do it. 3 minutes away from the top there, family. As I mentioned, we can take a short break. You want to speak to Professor Small, reach out to us at 800-450-7876 and we'll take your phone calls next.

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0: live from historic Laverne Park in Los Angeles, California. I'm Tavis Smiley, and I'm so glad to see you and me. Back in stride again. Before we get started with today's show, let me invite you to follow me on Facebook and Instagram at The Real Tavis Smiley, and get updates on X, that's formerly Twitter, at Tavis Smiley. By the way, should you miss any part of today's program or want to catch up on previous shows, you can always visit thetavissmileyshow.com. 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Another great show on tap for you today. This weekend, as if you did not know, America turns 250. Fireworks will light up the sky, and flags will be waving everywhere. Well, maybe not everywhere. There's a new poll which suggests that most black Americans never fly the American flag. The AP NORC poll finds a deep divide over the American flag, with only about 3 in 10 black adults displaying it, compared with roughly half of white and Hispanic adults. Older white Republicans tend to see the flag as a unifying symbol of freedom, while many black Americans describe it as a painful reminder of exclusion and unrealized promises. That's the data point from the AP NORC poll. In any event, leading up to this historic moment this weekend, there's been no shortage of fellow citizens leaning in to tell the story as they see it, of where this nation has been and where it is headed. But there's another story running underneath that one, as we well know, a story about who built this country, who was left out of its founding promises, and who has spent 2.5 centuries fighting to make those promises real. And so today, we're going to tell that story. For the next 3 hours, we're bringing you three of the sharpest minds in black America: Connie Rice, Dr. Cornel West, and Shermichael Singleton. Now, I suspect they won't agree on everything. In fact, I hope they don't. It's more fun that way. But they do agree, and I hope you do as well, that this historic moment deserves some real conversation, not just celebration. So, what does America's 250th birthday this weekend actually mean when you look at it through a black lens, through black history, through black struggle, and through black contribution? That is the big question of today. We're going to wrestle with it in a variety of ways, I suspect, over the next 3 hours. We'll talk to Dr. Cornel West in hour two, as per usual, on a Monday and a Thursday, and Shermichael Singleton in hour three. But we commence today's show with Connie Rice, who I'm delighted to say has joined me for this occasion live in studio. It's just a delight and a joy, as always, to see you, Connie Rice. How are you?
1: Hey, I'm good, Tavis. Better now that I'm here with you.
0: Yeah, thank you. I feel the same way. I'm just glad to have you come in. She's coming in studio. What? It's going to be a great day because Connie's coming to see Tavis. Let me start with this. You have said time and time again, and I've come to quote you so often, and now it's funny because people walk up to me and they quote me quoting you, which is, get your frame right. All right? So let me just ask you to set the frame for this hour, for all 3 hours, and we'll work our way in. I got 2 or 3 minutes here now, and you know how it works. We come forward. We got the rest of the hour. But just give me the frame that we need to be in for this conversation, looking at it through our lens 250 years in. What is the proper frame?
1: I think the proper frame for us as African Americans is a celebration of our stupendous, staggering resilience, mm-hmm. determination, and devotion. Mm-hmm. Think about what it took to survive the Middle Passage. I mean, you and I studied slavery in college, at least I did. And all of the different kinds of slavery that hit the African continent, because mm-hmm. there's slavery in the Asian continent and right. elsewhere. But for the African continent that involves our ancestors, you go through that history, Tavis, and I don't know how we're still here. We are still here. Not only are we just still here, mm. we created this country. And I look back at our ancestors and I think about what we are made of, and what we have not just survived, but survived intact. Mm. Mm. Survived intact and ready to keep fighting. Think about that. And you remember my grandmother said, you haven't earned the right to despair. You know, she had to sit in her kitchen with a long gun over her knee in Birmingham, Alabama, with a Klan coming. I'm sorry. We have been here before, and we have been in much worse places. And to come out of mass kidnapping, mass enslavement, the Middle Passage was its own hellscape. Mm-hmm. You know, 2 million Africans, you know, the Atlantic Ocean is a cemetery. Mm-hmm. And then to come here and be put on the auction block and to be split and sold and enslaved and mass raped. You realize, you talk about the great replacement theory. It's not a theory for us. They actually replaced Africans with African Americans through mass rape. So, you know, great replacement is a reality for us. I'm a walking Confederate monument. Okay.
0: Come on, Connie Rice.
1: Just stop
0: for a second. It's going to be rich for the rest of this hour. And then we got Dr. Cornel West, and then we're here with what Michael has to say about it. I'm so glad Connie Rice is in studio, so I can see this brilliance and not just hear it as I typically do. June is Black Music Month, and we have exited June, but I was talking to Dr. Cornel West the other night, and I was like, you know, we got a couple more days left this week. Doc said, why don't we just... You just play it out the rest of the week. Let's just take it into the big celebration this weekend, or the commemoration, depending on how one looks at it, right? And so yesterday we extended it, our artist of the day, by playing the best of Aretha Franklin. I said, Doc, okay, I'll let you choose who we close this week with. We'll come back to this next June, Lord willing. As we say, if the Lord says the same, we'll come back to it next June. But I let Doc choose the artist of this day, our last live show this week. And this is what he chose.

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0: It's why everybody wants to talk to Tavis. Tavis. The conversation continues when we come forward.
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0: just ain't cutting. You're talking loud, but you ain't saying nothing. It's the best of the Godfather of Soul, James Brown. All 3 hours of our program today. You know, we do it in June, Black Music Month. We choose a different artist of the day and play the best of their catalog. All 3 hours of our show, weaving in and out of these amazing conversations with these great guests. That's how we do it in June. I know we've escaped June a couple days ago, but we thought we'd just close out the week, these last couple days of this live program. Yesterday was Aretha, and the music today is being curated by DJ Doc. That would be Dr. Cornel West. He's choosing all the tracks today. We're playing all 3 hours from James Brown. Dr. West will be with us at the top of and for the full second hour of this program as we wrestle with what this 250th anniversary means, how we process it through a black lens. We've started this hour, as we should, with Connie Rice. There is some news today. We'll get to some of that. And since she's here, we're going to hear her take on birthright citizenship and DSA. DSA uprising, rising up, depending on how one looks at it. There's a lot to talk to Connie about, but we wanted to start this dialogue with her, with a proper frame for how we get at this conversation. Others have had their say, but we need to have our say today on the eve of this big anniversary this weekend. So you were just saying, you were on a roll, I had to cut you off, but you were saying you are a walking Confederate monument. Is that what you said?
1: Yeah, it's complex, isn't it?
0: It is complex. go on and break it down. We got the rest of the hour now. Take it away, Connie.
1: So I was saying about the staggering resilience and brilliance of our survival, mm-hmm. our survival story. And more than survival, we've defined this country. Mm. The very fact that this country has its constitutional framework and that it applies to all Americans is because of us, mm-hmm. Through the civil rights amendments, which we're trying to undo right now. But when I think of this moment, I think of the giants on whose shoulders we stand. They died to make us free. Yeah. And our obligation is to make sure they didn't die in vain. So when I think of all of the sacrifices, from just the individual survival of those awful stages in slavery to the terror of after the Civil War, can you imagine? You didn't even own the rags on your back, and you were left in the South, which was seething with hostility and vengeance, and you had to actually figure out how to feed yourself and clothe yourself and survive. I mean, the terror of that moment must have been just overwhelming, crushing. Mm-hmm. And then you go into the Reconstruction, which only lasted, 12 years, mm-hmm. and then post-Reconstruction, and then the Reign of Terror. Mm-hmm. And so the racial terrorism. But through all of that darkness, we were nothing but walking light. We never let go of that beacon. And our ancestors, like Harriet Tubman said, just keep on going. Just look for the North Star and keep going. We have all done that. All of our ancestors have done that. That's what I celebrate. Mm-hmm. And the reason I celebrate both that and this country is because there's no other place on the planet we could exist. But because of the mix of the Native American, the African, the Celtic, and the European, and there's no place else African Americans could have been made. Not in Rio, not anywhere else on this continent, no place else. This is it. We're like Native Americans. This is the only place we have ever been, okay? And so when I look at how our brilliance, not just our labor, but, for example, the birthright citizenship, mm-hmm. it was freed African Americans, the freedmen who insisted that it not just apply to the children of slaves, that it be broader. They wrote that, you know, they lobbied for that.
0: You say broader. Clarence Thomas said this decision diminishes birthright citizenship.
1: And Justice Brown is absolutely right to take him to the woodshed with a paddle, mm-hmm. and she did in
0: she
1: her
0: did
1: dissent,
0: indeed,
1: right?
0: Yes.
1: Right. But if you just look at the legislative, we built those amendments. We weren't just wandering mm-hmm. around trying to figure out how to survive. It was Frederick Douglass and all of the African American intellectual fiber that guided not just Lincoln, but also LBJ.
0: Oh, no question.
1: 100 years later, yeah. King and so forth. So I look at us, we are in a frame of, I know a lot of my friends, my black friends are kind of, what do we do? We're in despair. We are never to do despair. Mm-hmm. If Harriet Tubman didn't quit, we have no right to quit. And in this moment, yeah. we are once again going to save this country one way or another. We've got allies. We've always had allies. But I'm not really celebrating this 4th. I'm not celebrating the 4th of July.
0: What's the right word? Is it commemorating? What is it? I don't know. You tell me.
1: It's confronting and engaging, mm-hmm. and reanimating. Mm-hmm. Our fights. Mm-hmm. We've gotten comfortable. We've gotten complacent. We thought we had arrived because we had a black president, and the struggle never stops.
0: Yeah. I like Connie's frame. It's confronting more than it is celebrating. Connie always dropping bars. She does it all the time. It's more confronting than celebrating. You heard her say, in all that darkness, we were walking light. That's Connie Rice. In all that darkness, we have been walking light. To her point about Abraham Lincoln, I've said this 1,000 times, great presidents aren't born, they're made. They have to be pushed into their greatness. And so to Connie's point, there is no Abraham Lincoln if Frederick Douglass ain't pushing him into his greatness. There is no FDR if A. Philip Randolph ain't pushing him into his greatness. There's no LBJ if MLK ain't pushing him into his greatness. Great presidents aren't born, they are made. And left to their own devices, they end up being garden variety politicians if somebody doesn't push them. And that's what the Obama era was all about for me and others, pushing him, trying to push him in love into his greatness so he'd end up being just another garden variety politician. I digress on that, but Connie's point makes me think of that. So what does it mean then in this moment, Connie? Again, as I often say, no naivete here, but what does it mean in this moment that all that history that you just laid out so brilliantly and so eloquently is they are attempting to erase, to shutter, to shut down, to rewrite? What's that mean for the future if they can succeed with that project?
1: They're not going to succeed in that project. I think they've come a little bit too late. They have already erased. They're trying to erase history. They're trying to replace it with it's a great white lash and a whitewash. And we've been here before. We had 61 years of the Voting Rights Act. The Voting Rights Act is gone. We have to come up with a new vision, a new set of statutes and constitutional amendments, and a new vision for what this country is going to be as a pluralist democracy. The fight now is who is an American. They're saying that anybody who is not Christian, white, male, and straight is not an American. So they're trying to redefine it through taking away birthright citizenship, doing the purges, doing the great ethnic cleansing that they're doing of history. The biggest federal purge was of African-American women who are government workers. They're trying to push us out of the picture again because they see the fork in the road. Do we go forward as a pluralist democracy, not just multiracial, but multinational, international, multi-religious? It's pluralism. It's everybody moving together and redefining Americanism as we go. You know, you talk about L.A., somebody says, what's L.A.? I said, it's gefilte fish tacos. well, it's too late for L.A. We got 220 languages. So we're going to talk about English only. Mm-hmm. We got 220 languages here. We are the world is L.A. Mm-hmm. L.A. is the world. It's too late for us. You might be able to do this stuff in Montana and create everybody white and everybody else subject as secondary citizens, but it ain't going to work here. Yeah. So I see us in a moment of wake up, and smell the bear spray and get your fight on, because we have to come with a vision that says, this is the America we're going for. We're not a democracy. We've only had full voting for 61 years, and even now they're trying to purge the rolls. They've gotten rid of the Voting Rights Act. They're trying to get rid of the Black Caucus. They're trying to push us out. You saw the 50% surge in Jim Clyburn's areas. So we've got to stand up and say, you know what? This time, we're not going back. Yeah. We're not going back in the closet. We're not going back to the back of the bus. We're not going back to Manzanar. We're not going back. You know, we're not going to back alleys where girls and women die. We're not going back. Okay.
0: That is why around here we say all the time, when we come forward. That's what that slogan's all about. Informed by Lyle Gregory, informed by Connie Rice. That's where I came up with that. That's how I came up with that slogan, when we come forward, because we're not going back to any of the spaces that Connie just laid out. So if you've ever wondered why we always say when we come forward, now you understand why. Let me just say this. If one assumes, and I think one has to assume, given what Stephen Miller said the other day, what Trump said, they're going to continue this fight. Now it's going to Congress, right, since SCOTUS didn't give them what they wanted. If you assume that this really is just the start, birthright citizenship, trying to undo it, is the start. What's the end game? Where are they really headed? And how does that? How does the answer to that question of where they're headed impact Black folk?
1: They are headed for freedom just for them. Freedom and equality and the credos of this country only apply to people who descended from the Mayflower. and people who, as I said, it's a white nationalist Christian straight movement. And they want that to define Americanism, and everybody else will get what they give us. There's a difference between seeking freedom to give it to everybody and seeking freedom to make sure no one else has it. That's the fight we're in right now. So luckily, most of the United States does not, most of white America, because as I said, black America, we've done what we can do. After they decided to pick Klepto Don, you know, and picked him over you know, a brilliant African-American vice president who's a prosecuting attorney and highly accomplished and so forth and so on. They picked a morbid narcissist over her. And we stepped back and we said, okay, you want this? Go right ahead. And like she said, I told you. So they're now waking up a little bit. And I think that we're going to go do the kind of coalition that was the coalition that ended slavery. Yeah. You had the Quakers. You had other abolitionists. You had the African-American freed. You had African-American enslaved. You had a whole coalition that ended up pushing for the end of slavery. It's going to be the same kind of coalition that pushes forward to the future.
0: Speaking of Kamala Harris, just a quick aside here about the former vice president. There's a story out today that she is making phone calls to a lot of people, including Zohran Mamdani, the mayor of New York, and others in the pro-Palestinian wing of the Democratic Party. That would be Mamdani and many of these DSA members that are winning races. So Kamala is working the phones right now, according to this article out today, trying to trying to get a chance to redo what she didn't do right the first time on this particular issue. So she's making phone calls and talking to people, trying to restitch this thing. Connie's phrase is frame. Get your frame right. Kamala's trying to reframe what didn't happen the last time. It's a clear sign, many believe, that she's, again, preparing another run for the White House. That story's out today. Everybody's talking about it. I just told you about it. We may get to it with Dr. West, perhaps, in the second hour, maybe with Shermichael in the third hour. But since Connie mentioned Kamala, thought I would tell you that story. You can Google it and read it for yourself. But she's on the phones calling those in the pro-Palestinian group, trying to reboot what she didn't get right the first time on that particular issue. I digress for now. I'm with Connie Rice when we come forward on Tavis Smiley.
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2: 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Forward ever, backward never. More of Tavis Smiley when we come forward. Forward, forward.
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0: Dr. West, you can't see this, but Connie's dancing in her chair right now. I wish you could see this, Doc. You got Connie Rice dancing in this studio, in this chair. I know y'all think Connie is just bright. No, she's bright, but she's more than that. She got some soul like James Brown, and I wish y'all could see. Well, those are watching, you can see it. Connie bouncing up in this chair in the studio, and I love it. Puts a smile on my face. If James Brown can't make you bounce, nobody can. So I'm just cracking up watching Connie wiggle in this seat. We're playing the best of James Brown all 3 hours today as we wrap up June as Black Music Month. We cheated it a couple extra days. The music today being curated by Dr. Cornel West, who will join us at the top of the second hour for the hour. But it's the best of James Brown all 3 hours of our show today. Connie Rice is here. We're trying to get in front of, trying to wrap our brains around, trying to properly frame what 250 years later means for us and how we process it through our particular prism. So Connie and I were just talking about what she was making the point that we got to engage a fight. We never let misery. We never let misery have the last word. Connie has made the point so powerfully. If you missed the first half hour, check out the podcast when it's posted later tonight. Connie's been just killing it in this first half hour, making the point that through all this darkness, we have been walking light. She's been on it since the first comment come out of her mouth. About 40 minutes ago, she'd been just laying into it so beautifully. But she said we need to engage the fight. And so I got two questions here. The first question is socialism the fight? Because they're the ones who are rising up at the moment. And yet there are two fights to my mind, Connie. You see DSA fighting back, but you see the Democratic Party establishment fighting DSA. So where's the fight? What is the fight?
1: That's not the fight.
0: Okay, what's the fight then?
1: That's a mistake.
0: Okay. a mistake on whose part?
1: We do not have time.
0: Mistake on whose part, though?
1: The folks who are trying to move toward a constitutional democracy and keep this journey going, keep this fight going for human dignity and human equality and liberation that we've been trying to do since 1619, those folks don't have time to do circular firing squads. So as far as I'm concerned, I'll take ideas from anywhere. I'll take ideas from Ayn Rand if they make sense.
0: Right.
1: Okay. I'm not afraid of a label.
0: Yeah.
1: I'm not afraid of the label of libertarian, of conservative. I'm not afraid of I'm not afraid of labels. Communist, Marxist, socialist, democratic socialist. They don't mean a lot. What I want to know is where's the beef? What's the idea? What's the vision? How are you going to serve people? And there are good ideas that the democratic socialists have. Well, democratic socialists, if it means universal daycare, elder care, taking care of sick people and our veterans, if it means housing, if it means access to the rungs of the upward mobility ladder, meaning educational opportunity, making sure there's no child who's hungry. This country is too damn rich to have anybody hungry. There shouldn't be anybody homeless. Now, you can, that's a list of the proposals that Mondami and a number of the other democratic socialists, also a list that Elizabeth Warren and Bernie Sanders have, and Jim Clyburn. Okay, you might have to disagree about how you introduce these ideas and spoon feed the public so you bring the public along, but you've got to set out a vision and you've got to say, you know what, government is not just to make trillionaires and to leave everybody else without a safety net. We believe that government should serve the people, not the rich, not the 1%. And we believe that the government is not here just to wage war and enrich Elon Musk. It is here to provide a safety net. It is here to provide an upward mobility ladder. It is here to stop. We need to stop reverse Robin Hood right now. So the fight is set out a vision. If you've got democratic socialists, you've got Democrats, you've got conservative Democrats, you've got socially conservative, put them all in a basket. As long as they're moving toward the vision that you and I talked about in the first half hour, who cares what the debate? But you know what? The traditional establishment Democrats, they cannot get so insecure that they're going to bring out their AK-47s and try to kill six Democratic Socialists who just won some elections.
0: They already have. That fight is on already. It's
1: now,
0: on
1: they're going to be stuck on stupid, and they're going to sink the only chance we have of taking the House.
0: Let me circle back to Birthright Citizenship one more again, because Connie and I were talking during the break. It got spirited up in here. And I was saying to Connie that throughout the last year, every single expert I've talked to on this program, and I've talked to many, feels like a thousand of them, everybody said to me, SCOTUS will get this right. And I said to Connie, they got it right, essentially 5-4. You can't get any closer than 5-4 on a 9-person Supreme Court. So they got it right, but what does that actually mean? Here's what Donald Trump said yesterday about this decision.
2: We'll take care of the birthright citizenship because that was not meant for rich people from other countries. That was meant for, actually, it was meant for the babies of slaves. If you look at it, it was a month after the Civil War ended that it went through. That's because it was meant for the babies of slaves. It wasn't meant for rich people from China. It was that came over in Gulf Streams. It was meant for the babies of slaves. So I believe, no, I know they got it wrong.
0: That was Trump yesterday at the opening of the Theodore Roosevelt Presidential Library in North Dakota. So Trump says they got it wrong. Connie and I were laughing about her point that she and J.D. Vance agreed on one thing. We're only one vote short.
1: Yeah, it's so bad. I'm agreeing with Vance.
0: You can't disagree with that. We're one vote short. But that's the point. They got it right, but barely, would suggest to me that we are on a very slippery slope 250 years in.
1: Well, here's what it says to me also. I agree with that. And this opinion really kind of took away the last scales off of my eyes about how radicalized this court is. Mm-hmm. I mean, I knew it was off the rails, but this one really did. This should have been 9-0. Not only that, Tavis, they should have never taken the case. This is like if Donald Trump issued an executive order that said the world is flat, this court would pick it up as a case, okay?
0: Let's debate that. Yeah.
1: As if that's a...
0: All arguments, is the world flat?
1: Is the world flat? That's the level this is at. It can't get any clearer. You know, scholars from across the spectrum said it should be 9-0. This is like the Bush v. Gore decision, mm-hmm. where conservative scholars could not explain the jurisprudence behind it. Mm-hmm. In case after case after case, I don't understand the jurisprudence. If you're going to overturn precedents just because the court changed population, but you can't really say that, that's what's going on. Mm-hmm. And which means that there has to be an agenda to change the Supreme Court. I did not say that 5 years ago when they were talking about expanding the court. It's not just enough to expand it. We have to think this thing through very clearly, not just an agenda for policy and to fix all the holes that Trump has shot through the Constitution with the constitutional vandals he's brought in here. We don't have to just shore that up, but we're going to have to shore up the Supreme Court, because if this court is going to be this radicalized, this ruthless, this groundless, this jurisprudentious free, we are in trouble. We've been in trouble. African Americans know it, but I think the rest of the country now knows.
0: I asked this question of a guest yesterday. Do you see anybody in the broad, big Democratic field of potential candidates right now who's willing to take that issue on? Because Joe Biden, being an institutionalist, didn't want any of it. And the guest yesterday said, no, I don't see anybody in this current field of names that are being bandied about who's willing to take that issue on. Do you, Connie Rice?
1: No. And let me go back to the comment you made, which is if presidents aren't born great, they have to be pushed. These mm-hmm. candidates are going to have to be pushed mm-hmm. into the right agenda. Mm-hmm. But first, we got to get an agenda to tell them what it is, because they're not coming up with anything. The Democrats are still fanning themselves and clutching their pearls over the fact that Donald Trump is a renegade. Mm-hmm. They've had 9 years. Stop being shocked and appalled and stop talking about it's never been done before. Mm-hmm. The man is a wrecking ball. What else do you need to understand? Put your big girl panties on and get out there and fight. You know, the man's told you what he's going to do. What were you waiting? They're talking about, they're acting like John McCain and Bob Dole are still up in there. They're dead.
0: Yeah. This is why Connie said 250 years in, what we need to be doing more than celebrating is confronting. And that's exactly what she's doing right now. She is confronting more of this confrontation when we come forward with Connie on Tavis Smiley.
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13: Freedom is an endless meeting. So let's get back to it with Tavis Smiley.
0: Tavis Smiley and the brilliant Connie Rice. Two things I want to cover with Connie right quick, and my time is getting away. I mentioned this earlier, Connie. Let's go to it right quick. We were talking about Trump and Republicans a moment ago. So Republicans are going to hold their first ever midterm convention, and now the site has been announced. It will be in Dallas, in Texas. Surprise, surprise. The convention will be September 9th and the 10th. We've never had a midterm national convention. Republicans are doing it once again, September 9 and 10 in Dallas. Is this going to be a shot in the arm for the base as we keep talking about this shellacking that Republicans are going to take come midterm election day?
1: It'll probably energize the cult portion of the base. Mm-hmm. But the thing of it is, he can energize his entire base, but that's not what he needs. The Republicans need the independents and the Latinos and the African-American men who put him over the top over Vice President Harris in the presidential election. So those folks have peeled off drastically. And when you and so in battleground states, those are the populations that matter. The MAGA cult will stick with Trump no matter what. I mean, he could do child sacrifices in his green waiting pool. they'd still say
0: they still
1: okay.
0: Support him,
1: they'd
0: yeah.
1: still support him.
0: Yeah, yeah.
1: So
0: yeah,
1: I wish that the Democrats had done a midterms rally. Maybe tell
0: they got no money.
1: Well, maybe Tallarico will do something, yeah. You know, that kind of counters it. But it will rally. But if he's the main speaker, yeah. He's going to be talking about gold ballrooms. So maybe it'll sink.
0: Well, it's going to get 2 or 3, 4 or 5 days of media coverage. Democrats are going to get blocked for days. This will be the story. And Trump is the master marketer, right?
1: That's right. So
0: Democrats should have done something like this. We'll see how they rally their base. But again, in case you haven't heard, we mentioned months ago when this story came out that they were going to do a convention, but it is now official. Their first ever midterm convention will be in Dallas, September 9th and 10th. There you have it. Our remaining moments at Connie Rice, when we come forward and we'll talk about, actually we'll bring this conversation full circle. I mentioned earlier this poll that finds that most Black Americans say they never fly the American flag. We're 250 years in, we built this, but we ain't flying the flag. Connie said it's a confrontation, not a celebration. We'll close on that note. 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
3: In a world full of noise, one voice cuts through. Tavis Smiley has never backed down from the hard questions, never shied away from speaking truth to power and to the powerless, and he's not about to start now. This is the show people talk about.

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5: Most of the team is out with COVID-19, so there'll be some substitutes tonight.
4: What's this? We have an unexpected guest on the field.
5: It's a dog. Well, they could do with extra players.
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20: Cold blooded.

0: It could be.
1: We know James Brown wrote Funky President. I'm not sure he had Donald Trump in mind. But there you have, yeah. Funky if it stinks to high heaven. Because the grift is real. How much has he made, Connie?
2: $2 billion. We were a billion off, Tavis. The thief in chief. Industrialized graft.

0: Yeah. I love Connie Rice. I got two minutes to go. We'll continue this with Dr. West in the next hour. But most black Americans, 250 years in, still ain't flying the flag, Connie.
1: I understand why. Yeah. I understand why. I'm a military kid, so yeah. You know, I claim the Stars and Stripes is mine. They can say it means what it means. I say what it means for me. Mm-hmm. But I absolutely understand why. This our story is one of betrayal. Mm. Betrayal and annihilation, and it's a savageness to the hatred of African Americans that you can't deny, even though they try. So in the midst of this, at the same time, I wouldn't want to be anywhere else. Mm. The framework, the idea of this nation is the right idea. And we're going to make sure we continue in that right direction as far as I'm concerned. I also understand people who say they got to leave. I absolutely understand that.
0: Do you believe, I got 60 seconds left, do you believe at this moment, 250 years in, that multiracial democracy is possible?
1: I think some form of it is possible. If you're talking about multiracial democracy where there's the full realization of equality and liberation of African Americans, mm-hmm. I don't think that's possible. Mm-hmm. I do think that there's a possibility of getting to a much better place. Obama should not be the pinnacle. That should not be the last of our achievements.
0: Yeah. If he is, God help us all.
1: Exactly. So that's what we're fighting for. We're fighting to be able to continue this fight. Yeah. We're living to fight this day, yeah. And make sure the country doesn't veer back to 1850.
0: Speaking of this day, I am glad that on this day, Connie Rice came to see me. She'd be brilliant no matter where she was. But there's something about being able to touch her and to look at her beautiful face and see that brilliance coming out of her mouth is a beautiful thing. And I'm always happy, always just feel better when Connie comes this way. So thank you.
1: Thank you, Tim.
0: Happy 250th. As you confront, as opposed to celebrate. That's Connie Rice, and we're off and running. Nobody can say, if you're going to come out the blocks, let Connie come out first, right? Now we pass the baton to Dr. Cornel West. We're going to take a little higher. You're listening to Tavish Smile.
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2: One, two, three, make it

0: I was waiting for James to get to the bridge. You can't jump in until he gets to the bridge. So I couldn't jump too fast. I'm Tavis Smiley. Dr. Cornell West is with us in this hour, as he is every Monday and Thursday. But thankfully today he's here for the hour as we try again to wrap our brains around what it means to be 250 years in. With regard to this republic, Connie Rice was on in the first hour. Her frame essentially is that for us, this is a moment not so much of celebration, but confrontation. Can't wait to hear how Doc wants to dissect that and what frame he thinks we ought to be in. Dr. West, always, sir, a blessing to hear your voice.
1: Brother, it is a blessing to hear your voice, but also Sister Connie.
0: Yes.
1: Lord, she's so brilliant, so brave, so consistent, so courageous. And her voice is a very important part of the tradition of black people because, Tavis, as you know, when Duke Ellington says black people have made dissonance a way of life, we have made folk a mode of existence in the midst of America.
0: Mm.
1: And what is folk? It gets beneath the deodorized discourses. It gets under all the sanitized and sterilized utterances that are forms of denial that does not come to terms with our suffering and our humanity and our creativity, let alone our genius. Mm. So that it's very appropriate that we move from Aretha yesterday to James Brown today. We started with Curtis Mayfield on June 1.
0: Mm-hmm.
1: How come? Because in the midst of all of this catastrophic dimness and grimness, we need some spiritual resources and moral sources that will sustain us in our fight, in our struggle, in our sacrifice, in our service to the people. And Sister Connie is absolutely right. We ain't fighting for no ism. We fighting for concrete human beings that on the chocolate side that spill over on all sides so that we have a love of black people that has a solidarity with all oppressed people in every corner of the country and the world. And we want to thank James Brown. We want to thank Susie, his mama, 16 years old. Mm. We want to thank Joseph, his daddy, way out in a shack in Barnville, South Carolina. When he was born, Tavis, he was pronounced a stillborn.
0: That's right.
1: They pronounced him dead. Thank God he had an aunt that shook him after a little while, and he started making some noises. The next thing you know, it's and he's been funky ever since. Well, that's an allegory of black people. When America was born, we were still born when it came to freedom. That's why Frederick Douglass said on April 5th, 1852, when you celebrate, it's a sham for us. When you talk about liberty and justice, it's hollow mockery. When it comes to shameless hypocrisy and revolting barbarity, America reigns with no rivals. That's Frederick Douglass, April the 5th, 1852, at the Woman's Anti-Slavery Gathering in Rochester. Here we are now in 2026 with a certain version of that. There's been breakthroughs. There's been progress because people sacrificed courageously, had visions and organization. But when we look at the mass incarceration, look at the black child poverty and child poverty, look at black miseducation, look at the unbelievable unavailable access to health care and child care. When it comes to difficulty gaining access to resources, let alone our own sources of self-respect, that's something we got to come to terms with. The sources of self-love, that's what we got to come to terms with. But when it comes to the underside of America right now, the version of Frederick Douglass still holds 250 years later. And we got to be honest about that. We got to be candid about that. But we also have to have a joy. Thank God we were born black and have been able to revel in a great tradition of a hated and despised people who taught the world so much about love and dignity. But that's not a function of skin pigmentation. That's a function of black people choosing virtues, choosing character, choosing courage, choosing integrity, choosing honesty. And if we lose that, we become part of the spiritual decadence and decay of America that's been worshiping money, money, money for 250 years. Too much, but thank God we always got some vanilla, brothers and sisters.